0: over five. Is $7. There's so many things to do. If you're a foodie, there's a bunch of restaurants and food that you can eat. If you're a gamer, you can always go to the gaming arcade section and have at it at those arcades, classic arcade games and all that kind of stuff. And yeah, if you like art, there's a samurai exhibit there somewhere on the opposite end of the food area. And yeah, it's going to be a blast. It's a very kid-friendly thing, and it's going to be a good time, man. It's going to be a good time. And if you're a big club / music goer, they're going to have event-themed musical guests after, so it's going to be cool.
1: Yeah, it's going to be really cool. There's so many things to do and see, and as you mentioned, it is going to be a celebration of Goku, because not only do we have Sean Schimmel, they're the English voice actor, but we also have Masako Nozawa, Mario Castaneda, and Ankori Jhaveri, the American, Japanese, Spanish, and Indian voice actors all together for the first time ever in celebration of Masako's 90th birthday. So it's a cool experience to have, and a cool celebration of a character that we all know and love. And then, of course, Dante Bosco and Gina Darling. There's a whole slew of folks that are coming into town for the event this weekend at Reliance Center. So again, go to Eventbrite, get your tickets now, or just check out the full list and lineup at TokyoNightFest.com. Again, listen to What to Watch this Friday at 11:30 a.m. with myself, Dell, and Sean, as we give you picks on what to watch, as well as give you a pair of tickets. So you have a chance to do that this Friday. Jong, before we get to Lanterns, we do have to start off with some news that dropped yesterday, and that is, according to The Hollywood Reporter, which was first to report it, Daredevil Born Again is set to end with season 3. This directly from the article, quote, "The decision comes about 2 months after the Marvel Studios show's third season wrapped filming. The move also comes as Marvel has quietly parted ways with showrunner Dario Scartapan, whose contract was up and was not renewed. The parting of ways is eyebrow-raising, as it means that Scartapan is exiting the show in the middle of post-production. It is unclear who will see the show through completion. One source said post-production is in final stages." Marvel, of course, had no comment at this time. But, yeah, we're getting no more Daredevil after 2027, Jong.
0: So I took that as a sign that they're going to be using some of these characters on the big screen. And I'm just kind of, maybe reading the tea leaves a little bit. Mm-hmm. But it felt like an announcement that was going to maybe lead to something else down the line. I'm just more optimistic than anything else. Or it could mean that he could possibly, pop up in other television shows in the future as well. So I didn't look at it as a doom and gloom. It's obviously not the best of news if you're a big Daredevil TV show fan. Mm-hmm. But I see good things on the horizon for Charlie Cox.
1: That is a good point and a good way to look at it. You're in the glass half full, I'm in the glass half empty, just because I don't know what this means for Marvel television, right? Because we talked about it previously with the news about whatever the shows were that were like put on the back burners or now just not happening or moving forward. Of course, the way they've described Vision Quest now, it's now the closure of a trilogy, which initially I don't think it was billed as a trilogy. So it just felt like a lot of the things that were moving seemed to hint that they were going away from live action. Of course, we talked about it with Wonder Man season 2, not at first happening and then not happening. So it just leaves me concerned with what's the goal here? What's the plan? Now, I know later in the article from The Hollywood Reporter, it does mention that, quote, "However, the company continually has 3 to 5 live action shows in development, and sources say it just greenlit a spy thriller referred to as Zodiac. It is unclear to what the title refers, but the most notable Marvel Comics reference is to a criminal organization headed by a villain named Scorpio that featured bad guys themed to the constellations. In the comics, it was known for going head to head against S.H.I.E.L.D. Maybe that's a route they go. I don't know that that's necessarily the route I would take with the television way to go. But, you know, of course, that could just be a working title. We don't know the full extent, but they still have shows in the works, even though it feels like a lot of the shows are going away. I don't know what's happening.
0: Yeah, I mean, maybe, you know, I think obviously they're going to slim down the TV production. Ever since Bob Iger kind of came back into the fold, they kind of wanted to trim back production and kind of, you know, quality over quantity type of thing. And so that was always kind of in the future. You know, you kind of think that the Daredevil Defenders type of TV shows were going to be maybe left untouched. But it's not too surprising, and maybe they want more synergy with the cinematic universe, the movies, and maybe they'll start launching shows that are tied to bigger projects. Like there was always rumors about a Wolverine TV show leading up to his involvement with the X-Men in maybe a second X-Men movie. You know, the stuff like that, I think, could be in the works. Kind of like what HBO is doing with James Gunn. Yeah. The Lanterns are going to go, is paving its way to basically an introduction of Green Lantern into the, or at least John Stewart into the Superman, the big screen. And they also do that with Peacemaker, and he's going to be a part of Man of Tomorrow. So, maybe taking a little page out of James Gunn's book there. But I imagine that they're going to be more or so going to be going that route.
1: I wonder if it is something like that, or if it's something where they won't, like if they do a television series, it won't be nearly as like a name level, big name level heroes. You know, of course we had Cap and Winter Soldier back in 2021. We had Wanda. I wonder if they go in a direction to where they're smaller characters that you can still have a good show with, but not necessarily ones you're looking for on the big screen, and maybe tie it into the universe there, or have it to where it's tied into the universe, but again, not necessarily where it feels like we have to watch it before the next one. And I wonder if that's the goal ultimately with Marvel, is that everything felt like so much like homework because of all the tie-ins. I wonder if that's the part of the approach, is scaling a lot of that back to where it doesn't feel like homework.
0: Yeah, that could be a big possibility. And that was a lot of big complaints from people here and there. So yeah, I imagine that they are definitely going to scale down on that.
1: And kind of going off of what you brought up with Lanterns, I wonder, like, what's your thought on this? Why is it that, and this is kind of maybe a bigger discussion for another issue, but why is it that Lanterns feels so much like Lanterns, and even I would throw in Penguin, feel like such complete shows, whereas, like, I don't know what it is. Like, Daredevil has been good, don't get me wrong, but I would take Lanterns and I would take Penguin over Daredevil if I had to pick a show to watch, right? What is it about the DC shows that have worked so well, you think, compared to what Marvel has done recently in TV? And that's no offense to Ms. Marvel or She-Hulk or some of these other ones. They operate in a different area, I would say. And they're successful in their own right. But I don't know. Like, I feel like Lanterns and even Peacemaker and Penguin have been doing things that make it feel more prestige than what Marvel has done.
0: I think it's the writing and the directing. DC's focused on storytelling, and I think it goes past DC stuff. I think HBO is a big thing too, and the people that are coming on to work on the DC products are, you know, they're not people that are up and coming directors or writers. I think Marvel, you know, in that aspect, likes to hire people that they see with a lot of potential, and they've hit home runs. They've hit home runs with Ryan Coogler, Dustin Daniel Cretton. They've hit a lot of home runs, but also there are a lot of duds in there as well. Mm-hmm. And when you bring in people that are unexperienced and that are not taking as many chances as you know, HBO shows are doing, then you're not going to see the quality as we've seen in Penguin and Lanterns. And so I think that has a lot to do with it. I think having to answer to Kevin Feige and having everything basically be approved is going to have to do with that. So, and also being under the Disney umbrella doesn't help as well either, right? You do have things that have been great. Loki considering being under the Disney umbrella, is a very high quality product with good writing. But there are instances in Loki where the Disney Marvel humor pops up and you're kind of like, sometimes it's not, it's forced. Sometimes it's necessary. Mm-hmm. You can make it work, but you know, it's.
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0: 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Now, of course, if you haven't watched the full episode as of yet, you might pause this podcast and then come back after you watch it and then listen to the rest of this because it's full spoilers ahead.
1: Warning. Spoiler alert. Spoiler alert. Spoiler alert.
2: You've been warned, eh?
0: Jong, we had some bad optics in that Guy Gardner didn't want to participate in for the brand. But we did get a bit better of a sense of what Jon Stewart has been doing since 2016. We get a better sense of what's been happening to some of these characters as we move the timeline up to now be current day. I would imagine the rest of the way. What did you think of the latest episode of Lanterns?
3: Yeah, there's a lot of unanswered questions the in between. And I guess when we were talking about his death, it looked like, I guess at first, at the very beginning of the episode, it looked like he got shot right under the eye. Mm-hmm. Or at least maybe it looked like that for me. But we get a big understanding that he got shot right above the eye, like in the mm-hmm. in the forehead. And the broken nose was from John. And 10 years of him being in jail, and a lot's happened, and we've kind of called the whole Sheriff Kane Jon Stewart kind of relationship, didn't we, where the they showed a lot of chemistry together, and I guess he just was so persistent that, you know, she ended up reciprocating towards the end of Jon's life, and he
0: Hal's life, you mean?
3: Hal's life, and he lived a more quiet, reserved life towards the end, and there, and thinking that he was going to go out, his eulogy going out as the savior of Earth was kind of far from it, and I almost feel like the Lantern Ring, to Hal at least, has turned him into Smeagol, Gollum. And the only thing that he cared about towards the end of his run at Green Lantern was that ring, and the relationships that he lost, the people that kind of perished as he was being Green Lantern, and just him becoming lost in this thing of being Green Lantern. It just it ate him up, and he became a shell of himself. And we saw at the beginning of the series, when they did a flashback, how happy he looked when first became Green Lantern, the way that he was talking, him wearing the suit, him talking about, what this means for Earth and him and all that stuff. It disappeared at the end of it. And the only thing that consumed him was to hold on to that ring. In that fist fight with John, he wouldn't unclench that hand, and he finally got overpowered. And even towards the end there, I think he was trying to make amends, or he was definitely trying to make amends with Rushville and kind of with John. He wanted to, but you could tell that there was a lot of resentment and animosity towards John. Because obviously John's not taking responsibility for anything that he might have done in Rushville, even though Hal's sitting there like, you're a part of this too. And you could see that smile of Hal's come in and out while they were sitting in that diner, and could see he was at peace with it. But you could also see there was that resentment towards Jon Stewart. And probably, he took to his grave, still a little bit of resentment and no resolution with John, which, it's thematic throughout the series. The happy ending isn't there, and which, I like that. It doesn't need to close. Like, storylines don't need to close. It can be tragic. And the episode was great, as always. And leaves a lot of room for questions for the next two episodes, and they've done such a brilliant job so far. And I do want to point out the when we're talking about Marvel and DC, I think with this series, Damian Lindelof is the showrunner for this. One of the showrunners for this is so experienced with other shows, with you know, being producers on Lost and being a producer on Prometheus. And I think he was the showrunner for Watchmen. And so, like, when you have that on your resume, and especially the Watchmen aspect of it, works so well in the show. And I think that's why that's why this stuff kind of works for them. And yeah, they're doing such a good job with this.
0: Well, and there's a route where they make it more happy-go-lucky, and it's more just Hal being this good hero against this big villain. And like, you go that route typically with a superhero show, right? We learn who the villain is. They fight the villain in the very end, and then, you know, all's well as end well. But this one is not about that. Our heroes are just as jacked up as anybody else. There are issues, there are secrets, there's so many things that are happening at the same time, and they've been able to highlight that well. Highlight how, yeah, the ring is good, and it can be good for many people, but it can make you lose your way a little bit and break rules and break barriers that you probably shouldn't have in the beginning. And how is back in Rushville seemingly to atone for his sins, offering help to people, offering just any sorts of guidance and comfort he can to help those people after what they experienced. But with what he did, there's no coming back from that, right? Like, with helping take out the Manhunter, there is now so many issues in Rushville. There's now, I'm sure that hospital is now not filled with people, but a lot busier than it was years ago. And again, the town was destroyed because of this plan that he unleashed onto the city and the Manhunter going about it. I mean, it's also the Manhunter, but those folks don't know that, don't understand that. They see Hal in the midst of it, and they see John, of course, in the midst of it. And John has a bit more reprieve than Hal does. It seems like, based off some of the reactions to some of these people, even though the lady in the morgue was not having it with John, like, I'm just going to ignore you. But I do want to talk about the cafe scene with Hal and John, because, you know, one of the aspects that, like, Hal throws out there is, you know, I took the fall, and John's like, no, you didn't take the fall, you fell. And yeah, it's interesting in that time that he's been in jail that he feels in some ways that he was like the martyr, if you will. I'm taking the fall for this whole situation. And while John's not completely scot-free in that, it's also like, this wasn't a plan of you taking the fall. This wasn't part of the whole thing. It's like, no, you just became what you became, and it led to a lot of destruction at the end of the day. And it led to people getting hurt that probably shouldn't have been hurt at the end of the day.
3: Yeah. I mean, I do think that John isn't at complete, he's at fault too. So I do think that in that aspect that he is correct. That Hal is correct. And I do think that, you know, he shares a lot of blame in that too. So I understand where he's coming from. I don't agree with John in that aspect. So I do think that he does bear some responsibility. But also I do think that Hal was mostly at fault there, because he's so cavalier with everything, and he's a gunslinger, and so going in guns blazing wasn't the right strategy. Sure, it worked for a little bit there in Rushville, but in the end, it just got a lot of people killed. It got the city destroyed, and you know, John's name is attached, is synonymous with the Lanterns and Hal Jordan, and the people there obviously do not like John as well. It could be also race related as well. It compounds, right? Like him being black and also him being were a Green Lantern, it just compounds and what happened to the city as well. So that kind of leads to the fight, you know, near the or next to the, what do you call it, the signal?
0: Lantern signal.
3: Yeah, which is kind of funny. It's funny. It's hilarious. And so that, yeah, that leads to a fight with Billy and his friends. And just,
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0: For Guy, it's more of a brand thing than a, like, I'm genuinely trying to help these people. But with John, you know, there is a genuine, like, care, and he also has stayed away from the town for so long, but he still has so many unfinished things that he has to deal with. And then, of course, coming back and finding Hal dead. And the one aspect to that cafe scene is John, or excuse me, Hal says, "Don't tell anyone you were here, please." Like, he's begging him to do that. Is John showing up maybe what triggers Hal's death at the end of the day?
3: I mean, it's hard to say. And Hal did look very paranoid when he started walking out and he said, "Don't tell anyone." Like, you could see the fear in his face.
0: Yeah.
3: And so it could have triggered it. And and speaking of Guy, is he human in the DCU? Because in the comics, he's like Cuman slash Voldarian. He's a hybrid.
0: Yeah, something like that, yeah. And this one, he's just a gym teacher.
3: Yeah,
0: or, excuse me, athletic director.
3: You know the constructs don't have to be green. He's such a tool. Saving pandas. Like, he's a... I do love the fact that all three of them are so different. And Guy is Guy. He's, you know... We saw him in Superman, and the more of a description here. He's a tool bag. No, but going back to what were we talking about?
0: Because it was like what triggered it? Was it like don't tell? How? Yeah.
3: I mean, that Denali. I mean, let's talk about product placement. That Denali was wide open and. You know, you could tell, obviously, John is making a pretty penny. And, I mean, you have a Denali like that driving to town, looks new. It's turning heads. I don't know why he decided to show up in a Denali, looked like a brand new car. Or at least it was is clean. And it turns a lot of heads, especially the rest of the series. You look at, well, one, his rental car. Two, all the other cars and trucks in the city are pretty old. And so I would say that him driving that thing around into town, even if it was at night, it's going to turn a lot of heads. And so you could probably have people look. There's no way he was an unseen 6'4" black man walking around a town with no minorities. Mm-hmm. Come on.
0: And even with Maggie, like, sitting right there, like, she clocks him immediately.
3: Yeah. Oh, yeah.
0: You know what I mean? You know, so there it doesn't go without unnotice. But it also could be not that – well, let me back it up. Obviously, John Stewart, happy times. He's made that money by being an architect and reconnecting with his brother Marcus, of course. They have this company. And, you know, the beginning of the episode, he's pitching people in Midway City – about starting having these arcs and preventing, as they mentioned, what happened in Metropolis, or at least having a plan in place to prevent something happening like it happened in Metropolis, of course, in reference to Superman. But then he gets the call, like, it's from Mom saying Hal wants to apologize, but then it seems like she manipulated him to go there. Is she involved with this? Like, does she have something in terms of wanting Hal gone for whatever reason? It seems like they were cool with each other. It seems like they were friends. I wonder if it's something with the mom, something with Noah, or there was a third person I think that I thought of, but there's a couple of people that I'm like, who could have pulled the trigger? Because as the coroner says, the person is right up and close. There is no like confrontation outside of the broken nose, which we know that was John. It feels like somebody got close with ease, and that would seem to indicate someone that they're friends with or know of, at least.
3: Yeah. No. And either that, it also could mean that, yes, somebody that he knew, somebody that can get that close, but also I also do believe, or I feel like they held that gun up for quite a while, a few minutes. They probably had a conversation, and Hal was sitting there, and I wouldn't say he accepted it, but I could see he probably kind of like, you know, his clock was probably ticking, and he knows that, and so it is somebody I do think that he does know and trust, and I do still think it's the kid. It's Noah, being, and I do like the theory that him not knowing that he's a manhunter is a real thing. I don't think it's Maggie, because I don't think that he's been there since he's gotten out every night. But I don't know if you develop a relationship with somebody like that quickly. It's somebody that you have a relationship with for years, and I think it's Noah.
0: And it's somebody that, even if you if you feel that there is ill intent, someone that doesn't feel like necessarily a huge threat in that moment, right? Like,
3: a young
0: Noah or, you know, whoever else it may be. I lean towards Noah as well, like, especially if there is a Manhunter connection with Noah that he knowingly or unknowingly has. The mom doing it or having a plan in place to do it doesn't make sense to me. Do you believe her in the sense that Hal was genuine, like, in their friendship?
3: Yeah. I don't think, I don't think it was her.
0: Yeah, and I only bring them, the parents, up just because of my thought with that was it left, Hal Jordan left John Stewart broken in the sense of, I don't want the ring anymore, right? Mm-hmm. Like, he saw what Hal became and is like, I'm not going to go down that route. And that was something that they had worked on John for 30 years to that point, right? And to have him not follow through with something that they sacrificed basically a majority of their lives for to that point. And for him not to follow through because of Hal, I wonder if there was something deep-seated between the two of them. And they aren't afraid to go extra lengths to manipulate or push John

0: Yeah.
1: No, that, yeah, I don't, I think the fallout of what happened 10 years ago is definitely, it definitely wanes on them. And she wanted him to be Green Lantern. She pushed him to be Green Lantern. I think all that pushing just made it the relationships wane so much. And that, so it's, yeah, I don't think it was repairable at that point. And so you know, I think it took him that long to realize how messed up the relationship has become. And you could kind of tell, I mean, you can tell that she was the one that kept pushing and pushing and pushing when he was younger. And then it finally got to a point where he finally took a step back and was like, you know, I don't want it like this. You know, he still wants it, I think, you know. And you could tell him digging that hole and grabbing that ring, he still wants it. Well, one, I think I think the sole purpose of digging that hole was to get that construct back to help him. And I think the secondary reason is to become Green Lantern by taking it. And
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0: Going back to the parents briefly, it's something with a parent in this way where you always want to have a relationship with them, obviously, because they're the ones that raised you. But if there's one that or one or both or whatever that has either pushed you in a way to where they do something like that. I mean, obviously nothing to the extent that John's parents do to him, but push you in a direction that you just personally

0: personally know you don't want to go down. Mm-hmm. And that relationship can be hard to ever recover from, because you're talking about years and years of pushing when you're saying years and years of, no, I don't want to go about that. Or, I mean, it's the same case in the sense of when a parent's gone, a parent who wasn't there, hadn't been there for years and years, and trying to just show up like everything's all gravy is not it. That's not something that you repair overnight, or no. Just expect the person to accept overnight. You know what I mean? Like, it's just not going to happen. So that relationship's always going to be fractured in some way. And then when it comes to John in the ring, I think he's in a place where, yeah, he's he kind of moved on. Of course, you know, he starts the architecture firm and stuff, but I think you're right. Deep down, he still would love to be Green mm-hmm. Lantern, because mm-hmm. he knows he can do it. And as he tells Guy, the only reason why you're there is because I passed on it, basically. I'm paraphrasing what he said.
1: Yeah.
0: But I do think the main reason, at least for now for him, is to figure out what happened to Hal. And this is just John being the person, the type of person that he is, where he did want to honor John, or excuse me, John did want to honor Hal, but it was a bit of a manipulation to get the ring so that he can start to figure out what's taken place and who killed Hal at the end of the day.
1: Yeah, I do think that at the end of the day that the reason of him, you know, becoming, or at least holding that green I think him wanting to stay in Rushville, he's a good person. Mm-hmm. In the core of it, I do believe John Stewart has a lot of honor, and John Stewart is a downright good person. I also do believe that's the main reason why he's still in Rushville, and that there's a chapter in his life that is obviously very, very huge, whether, you know, his 20, 30 plus years of training to become Green Lantern has consumed his life. And these past 10 years have been just him, you know, because of what happened in Rushville has led to his professional career and his architecture career. And this thing from his past comes back. And I think he needs, if he's not Green Lantern, he needs to at least close the book, close the chapter, you know, to mm-hmm. to this past life. And so I think, because of those two reasons, is why he's staying in Rushville. He wants to make sure that he gets some closure. And also, I do think, even though he may dislike John Stewart, there's honor in, not John Stewart, Hal Jordan. There's honor in John Stewart that doesn't let him just say, screw this, I don't want to deal with this anymore. Mm-hmm. And that's a very good characteristic to have. And so I think there's a moral obligation that he does, you know, possess that prevents him from, you know, leaving Rushville again. That moral kind of obligation led him to Rushville in the first place. I do think that his mom's phone call, he may not, you know, obviously he resents his mom, but she does speak some truth, and him wanting to at least get some kind of closure with Hal Jordan is the reason why he drove up there. So I do think the character of John Stewart, the moral character, moral compass of him, is the reason why he's in Rushville. I think the ring, when he finds out he's killed, is a secondary motive.
0: Yeah, yeah. I think so too. I don't think that's the prime thing for him at this point. I think it's the, like what you're saying about kind of closing the door on Rushville. And once it's like, it's, what's the Captain America quote? Like, once I see something wrong, I can't like look away from it or whatever. It's something to that effect with John Stewart, where if I see something and I can help, I'm going to help. Mm-hmm. And he's triggered, of course, by the relationship that seemingly Hal and the mom have developed, Bernadette have developed, which that, you know, sets him off to go to Rushville initially. But then once he starts seeing everything and of course, Hal's death really just triggers him to figure out things in Rushville to find out what happened and make amends in some ways with maybe some of the people like a Carrie or just people in general in the town or and just kind of close the door on that chapter of his life. Because I imagine, you know, once he leaves Rushville, gives the ring and the lantern to the guardian, Liana, and he leaves and he doesn't take the ring, that fractures the relationship with the mom even further and the parents really even further. But then he probably didn't deal with it and departmentalize. Yeah, something like that. A fancy word that I can't say right now. My brain has gone off. But basically, he holds it deep within that he just, the ghosts of Rushville just kind of hang into his heart, but he just kind of pushes it down to focus on architecture, but he never really dealt with those ghosts is what I'm trying to say.
1: No, you're right. It's something that he didn't get closure, and it's something that he just had to kind of like, you know, I guess he did get closure with the lantern ring, but he didn't get closure with, you know, there's a whole, this whole thing when it comes rushing back, no pun intended, to Rushville, he gets taken back to it, and it's something that he's, you know, a moth to a flame kind of thing. And, you know, something that, you know, how, you know, dying kind of brings him back and keeps him there. So he needs to make sure that this chapter is over. And he's hell bent on, you know, closing this chapter in his life, if it means that he's going to be Green Lantern. And I think that's a huge bonus. And he essentially jeopardized his future, his not only his future but also his brother's future. So it's a huge risk that he's taking right now.
0: And it also brings back, as we mentioned, he obviously cared about Zoe. He obviously cared about the Manhunter. There was a connection there, even for the limited time they were together. And, of course, that's how much of it is the Manhunter and using that effective weapon, as Anton says, and how much of it is genuine care between the two. But John's the one that pulls that trigger. And as Hal says something, you're a killer as well, like early in the episode, I think in the cafe sequence. Like, you're just a killer just like me. You know what I mean? Like, there is elements still that John probably buried that he's never fully dealt with. And this gives him the opportunity to deal with those and find things out and start, like, I don't know that he has a full-on plan, but things start to roll in his mind, I would imagine, once they find the Fortress of Storage Key and once they figure out they can't get into that deal, into that the vault. Then things start triggering. Like, I wonder if that's when, and it does seem like it, when he suggests to Carrie about a funeral for Hal. Like, I imagine that's the beginnings of the plan, but also, like, I don't feel like he did it out of just for the sake of the plan. I think he really meant it as well, is what I'm trying to say.
1: Yeah, no, he holds the respect portion of his personality that comes from his father. It's huge. It's been huge in his life, and his dad has become a huge influential person in his life as well. So I think, you know, I think it's something that you know, he holds true and dear to him, and that is basically, you know, that's why he's the person that he is, and he wants to make sure that Hal at least gets the respect that maybe he doesn't deep down think that he deserves, but at least for decency purposes that he needs, and that he needs Hal to be at least buried like this, because, you know, Hal had nobody.
0: It goes back to what John said about suggesting Hal. As he tells Carrie, he's not a goldfish. We're not just going to flush him like the lady said. I think that speaks to his honor at that moment, like you're referencing.
1: Yeah, it's something that I think that he wants to at least carry out for him. And, you know, I think that he does him well. And that the speech that he, you know, it's how I imagine wrote that speech when he first became Green Lantern. Or at least the early parts of his when he was Green Lantern, just because the way that he thinks that the whole world's going to be there at his funeral. And towards the end of, or halfway through this series, you can kind of tell that he was a loner and that, you know, he doesn't really care anymore and all that kind of stuff. So, and I imagine that the Sinestro thing is the one that really messed him up. And so, and that's another whole conversation of who freed Sinestro or how to get out. But yeah, something really, really messed him up. And he became, you know, he became somebody that nobody, you know, not even his construct, I'm not construct, but his, not even his, you know, hologram recognizes.
0: And yeah, you referenced the eulogy. Of course, he wrote his own eulogy. and he gets that from a longtime DC Comics character, Carol Ferris, who presents it to him and shows him the thing and saying he needs some bravado behind it that, and John can provide that bravado that this speech needs, as we see, as we hear, as the thing goes on, of him present first lady, first man, first person, you know, just all these different things of people that he assumes will be there. And yeah, it's just Carol, it's just Carrie, and it's just John. It's just three people. Yeah. It's a quiet thing that's not even widely known, even in the town of Rushville, a town of like 500 people at this point. Nobody knows about this funeral.
1: Yeah, and it's a favor Carrie has to call in to the funeral home. And yeah, it's, you know, it's heartbreaking because, you know, he at one point was beloved or seemingly beloved by everybody. And now he is at a funeral, or his funeral has one person that he probably hasn't seen in a very long time, in Carol.
0: Mm-hmm.
1: One person that he got really close to in the last 10 years, and one person that doesn't reciprocate the amends portion of it. Somebody that probably doesn't like Hal. I would say on most days would probably hate Hal. I wouldn't say it's poetic, but it's sad. It is sad. Mm-hmm. And, you know, it's the life that he lived. And one of the reasons why I do think the ring is very allegoric to the Hobbit. And so I think, it just consumed him.
0: Yep. Yep. And speaking of the liking and not liking, you know, Carol mentions it to John. I bet he liked you, John, but he never said it. Mm-hmm. And I tend to believe that. Like, I think that's Hal in a nutshell, where he'll care about you. He just is like, he just doesn't know how to express it, especially in a healthy way. And especially towards the end of his tenure as a Green Lantern, he definitely didn't know how to express it. Because I do think there was some respect, as we've talked about in previous issues of the podcast and as we've gone through Lanterns, I think deep down how cared, respected, and it liked John for what he stood for, what he stands for. As he mentions in the last episode, there's one thing that kid is, and it's not a coward. Like, he recognizes what the type of person John Stewart is, and he's going to do the right thing in the best ways possible. But he did take the ring, and he's very upset with him. And then, of course, John is right to be upset with him. He got him stuck in that car, and which got him burned alive, and just, you know, different other things that Hal has done to strain the relationship between the two.
1: You know, I do think that Hal would be proud that he dug up his grave. it is something that
0: it's a very Hal move, isn't it?
1: It is a very Hal move. And yeah, I think at least that part of him rubbed off. He's, you know, John is this person that will play by the rules. Hal isn't. And digging up someone's grave it's a no-no. But Hal would have done it too. And I think Hal is probably laying there going, good job. Good job, Junior.
0: Well, after the initial hologram comes back and he's like, you know, oh, man, you know what I mean? Like, he just has the one line.
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7: 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With head coach Mike Elko, here's the voice of the Aggies, Andrew Monaco.
8: Howdy. Wonderful to see everyone this evening. Thank you for being here. Rudy's 504 Harvey Road here in College Station. It's another edition of the Aggie Football Hour with Mike Elko, and it's presented by Capital Farm Credit alongside the head coach. Howdy, my friend.
9: Howdy, buddy. How are you?
8: Here's the thing that I know. I know that on Monday you said we want to go past that game on Saturday, and we're going to turn the page, and then you're like, I got that cockamamie show with Monaco, though.
9: No.
8: We have to revisit it. So yeah. I do know this. You're not going undefeated.
9: We are not going undefeated.
8: Nope.
9: No. Yeah, and listen, you know, you have to own it. Like I said that to the guys on Monday, and there's nothing else you can say. There's nothing else you can do. You have to own it, and you can't talk about anything else. It happened. We did it. We didn't play the football to the standard we need to play it, and you got to move on, and that's all you can do. And that's, yeah, I think I say this all the time, and this isn't like to try to, but, you know, one of the best things about life is you can learn lessons about how to get kicked in the face and have to keep going and get up, right? And that's what sports teaches you, and that's why sports are so powerful, I think, in this world. And so, yeah, that's what happened. We got kicked in the face, and now we got to get up, and we got to go to Baton Rouge, and we got to pull it together.
10: It's a hard lesson.
11: It's supposed to hurt, correct?
9: Well, yeah. I mean, yeah, and it's supposed to be surprising, and it's supposed to not have gone that way, and all of those things. But, you know, you're reminded quickly that the other team works and prepares too, and right. The other team invests too, and there's a certain level you have to perform at every week to have success. And you can't ever take that for granted, and you can't. And, you know, unfortunately, we got stuck Saturday, and we didn't get the job done.
6: How has the week been up until this point?
9: Yeah, I think it's been really good. I think, and I've said this before, like, I think people in the world assume the response is not actually how the response is, right? When it doesn't go the way you want, when your performance doesn't go the way you want, the nature of a competitor, the nature of an athlete is to, like, get forward and go. It's not to, like, wither in a corner and, right, like, hope it, oh, I don't ever want to play again. Like, that's not the response of an athlete. The response of an athlete is, put a ball down somewhere now. Let's go play again. Let's get that out of us. And that doesn't guarantee a result next week. We got to have a great week of preparation. Mm-hmm. We've got to get our mind right. We've got to go play better football. We've got to play way more physical. We got to win the turnover battle. Like, there's things that have to happen for us to get a result Saturday night. But there's not a single person in our program that's not working their tail off to try to have a better result Saturday night. That's just response. That's how it works.
6: We've talked time and again about, even before you bring someone in the program, whether out of high school or in the transfer portal, are those part of the characteristics? Because obviously you're not bringing in players who were undefeated and never dealt with losses. It reminds me of Jamarian Morrow. Trooper Taylor talked and called him after losses when he was a high school kid. And he said, that's when I knew he was real. Everybody wants to talk to me after we won. He goes, he wanted to know about me and after that. Do you get a little bit of that in the DNA that, okay, it's not the way we went, let's go work harder?
9: Yeah, for sure. I think you're trying to identify that. And this is the reality, and is, you know, until a group of people face adversity, you don't know how they're going to respond to adversity, right? Mm-hmm. That's life. And so that's you and your spouse. That's you and your girlfriend. That's you and your team, like all of it. Until this group of human beings gets put in a spot where they have to face adversity and figure out what comes next, you don't know. You prepare, you work, you do all of the effort you can to put the right people into that equation so that you get the response that you want. But you don't know. And, you know, so far, so good. But again, you know, that doesn't guarantee anything. We have to go out and we have to earn it, and we got to keep earning it all week and all the way through 3.5 hours Saturday night.
6: Is there a thought also that you only make adjustments after losses and not after wins?
9: No, that's not exactly how it works in the coaching profession. But sometimes, and again, I said this to the guys on Monday, you know, as we were trying to turn the page, I said, you know, one of the problems is I started coaching 29 years ago, and you guys haven't gotten a single day older in my 29 years of coaching. I look in this room, and you guys are still 18 to 21, the same as you were 29 years ago when I started coaching. And one of the unfortunate realities of the 18 to 21-year-old generation is they don't always learn their lessons in victories, right? And again, I'm not pointing fingers. Coaches are not much different, but like, sometimes when you have glaring problems that need to get corrected, you can say it and say it and say it, and there's just an assumption that it's going to get corrected or it's going to be okay, and it doesn't get corrected. And then all of a sudden you have to have that like cold water thrown in your face to go, oh, this is what was going to happen. Now it happened. Now the response is needed. Yeah. And, you know, you hope that you don't get to that point. Obviously, that's my job to try to ensure that we don't get to that point. But we did Saturday.
6: Don't touch the stove. It's hot.
9: Yep. Yep. And then, you know, then your kid's got his hand in the ice bucket because he didn't believe you. And,
6: yeah.
9: You know, and again, like, I think people who know me know at this point, like, I'm not looking for excuses. I'm not looking to redirect. I'm not looking to do any of that. We're going to own everything that we do here as a group, the good, the bad, all of it. We own it all, straightforward. But that's what happens.
6: We've just gotten started. It's the Aggie Football Hour with Mike Elko. 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
6: 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Scratch them tickets and gig them. We continue. It's the Aggie Football Hour with Mike Elko. 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They've already checked in, and this one's brand new. Whitefish, Montana has checked in.
9: Okay.
6: That one's new. Yep. Woodward, Oklahoma. We're going to get back to that one. Augusta, Georgia. Tampa. It's our friend Frank. Brian, Corpus, Crawford, Cedar Hill, and Kevin, Temple, Texas has checked in. He wanted to. I guess I've missed him the last 4 weeks.
9: Yeah.
6: So
9: I guess Mom bailed on us after
6: Mom
9: the loss.
6: Mom has had nacho. That's the.
9: Yeah, that's how the Elko. That's how the Elko family runs.
6: Front runners.
9: That's how the Elko. That's how the Elko family runs. Yeah. She's got a Texag subscription.
6: Okay. Here's the question from Colby in Woodward, Oklahoma. How do you magnify how well the team has done with very little penalties while also creating that sense of urgency?
9: Yeah.
6: I guess penalties doesn't naturally mean urgency.
9: No,
6: but
9: I think they're listen, I don't think they're related. I think that us not committing penalties doesn't mean that we've tried to emphasize less aggressiveness or less physicality. And I even talked about it in the first game. The first game we had the 8 penalties, but I felt like they were, for the most part, the right type of penalties. Mm-hmm. And so I didn't think it was an issue. I think we have been more disciplined in the pre-snap areas, the procedural areas, and I'm knocking on wood because we're going on the road to Baton Rouge this week. But, we've done a much better job with the things that I believe are focus things. I don't think that impacts the aggressive nature of how we want to play football. We have to play it better.
6: Steve wants to know, how much did the Terry Bussey injury take out of the team? Being the very first play.
9: Yeah, listen, the two things are probably unrelated, and you don't ever want to point to things, but it certainly wasn't good. You know, that's a kid who's really beloved in our locker room. I think a lot of kids rally around him. You hate it for the kid, with how hard he's worked and everything that he's put into it. He was coming along. He had his best game the week before against mm-hmm. Arizona State. With Ashton down, you were anticipating him having a big game. And for it to go the way it did on the first play of the game, that certainly, it's not good for anybody and certainly an ominous sign for the way Saturday went. But I don't know that you would relate the two.
6: Gotcha. It affects more than just the wide receiver position too, doesn't it?
9: Yeah, it affects the return game. Yeah. It affects the rotations. It affects guys having to move and play spots that maybe, you weren't anticipating them having to play as many reps at those spots. But that's football. Like, that's... You hate it for Terry because you hate those types of injuries. You hate it for the kid. You want him to be okay mentally. You want him, that's what you care about as a coach. When you talk about, the performance element of the game, that's football. Like, we have to be able to respond to injuries. Injuries happen in the sport of football. And so, I don't ever try to relate the two. We have to be good enough to respond to those things. But, yeah, it impacts and affects a lot of things for sure. There's no doubt about it.
6: Is it important for him to stay around the program?
9: Yeah, I mean, he's been out at practice every day this mm-hmm. week. He'll travel with us because he can travel with us as a non-counter because he's out for the year. You know, until he has his surgery, he'll be around. And then after the surgery, you know, as soon as he's able to be mobile again and get back around, he'll be back around. And so, yeah, I think it's important. You know, Chase Sims is around the team every morning. Madden Williams is around the team every morning. Those are guys who, you know, went through season-ending surgeries. And, you know, you just, you know, it's part of just keeping them uplifted and keeping their spirits right, because that's the hardest thing for the kids. And, you know, their kids still is like, you know, all of the work that they put in, you put it in for the fall, and then just boom, like in the blink of an eye, it's just taken away from you. And sometimes that's a really hard thing to deal with when you're a high-level performer and you have aspirations for the next level. It becomes an even harder thing to deal with. And so
15: 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Prost!
9: You know, I think there's certainly room for improvement, but certainly some things that were positives to draw from and take away from. And I think they're going to continue to grow and get better like most kids would. And they're really young, inexperienced kids going out there in an SEC environment, and that's never easy. But, yeah, I think they stepped up and did what we asked them to do. And it just snowballed quick. You know, it went from, you know, Ashton to Terry to Bam. So I think the reps just really got on them really fast. And so, you know, I expect after a little bit more preparation, we'll have a better group Saturday.
6: What I really liked was earlier this week, Mario Craver was talking about that group and how much he loves that group. And then he went through it as a true freshman at Mississippi State, being a featured wide receiver. He now turns that into a leadership role, right? And tries to transfer as much knowledge. They still have to do it, but I think the confidence that he has in them can do wonders.
9: Yeah, and we've talked about this here before, and this I think is one of the hardest things for everybody to do and manage and handle, and fan bases included, is like nobody really understands how many ups and downs there are in a sport of football, even at its best. Like even the guys that are playing the best quarterback in the country, the best O-lineman in the country, the best safety in the country, like they all have bad plays. The difference is, you know, maybe they've had a few more good ones, and so for whatever reason, we only focus on the good ones, and so it looks a certain way. Or we just don't micromanage all of the bad ones because they won the game or they made the big play. Like I said this to Marcel this week. Like last year against Notre Dame, he was I think 19 for 40. But after the Notre Dame game, the only plays anybody showed were the really good ones, right? Because we won the game, and he made the big play, and he made the critical moment. And so the story of that game is tilted one way. We could have picked 5 or 6 plays from that game, and it would have looked a different way, right? That's football. Like, that's just how football is and how football works. And again, it comes with the territory. But for the freshmen, as you go back to your original question, like, they see freshman success as something that's not real because they watch a young freshman who has these highlights on their social media stream and they think, oh gosh, he plays like that every play. Now I'm watching myself and, you know, I just had 7 bad plays, so I must be not a good player. I'm not as good as that other guy. But nobody ever showed him those other guys' 7 bad plays because they were just never out there.
6: Right.
9: And so much of this is like mental psychology, getting these guys to understand, like, it's okay. Like you walk this like balancing act of like, it's really, really important every single play that you're trying to be perfect. Like that's the competitive edge. That's the mentality you have. That's the mindset you have. This play has to be perfect. But here's the reality, like 40% of them aren't going to be right. And you have to be so wound up and so focused and so urgent to make that play the right play and do it right. But it's not going to happen that way. And for the greatest of great players all across the sport, that's how it works. And, you know, I just think centering that for everybody is really, really important because, you know, again, you could look at the best performances last week and I can put together a 5-play clip and your opinion of that performance would change drastically. Mm-hmm. I can do that for a lot of people that get spoken about really, really well based on what happened last week. That's just how football is. And I don't know that that is common knowledge to most of the fans or most of the players, even, to be honest with you. I think the players believe that the guy who gets beat for the first round pick, he never gets beat. The guy who gets drafted in the first round never drops a ball, never doesn't get it thrown to him, never doesn't sack the quarterback, never gives up a sack, never has a bad run, never throws an incompletion. That's what the world has become, and none of that is a reality. And I think we're battling that all the time in this world that we live in, where so much is accessible via social media.
6: He's the head coach of the Fighting Texas Aggies, Mike Elko. We'll continue. 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
6: 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Lubbock and Elgin, Springdale, Arkansas, Idaho has checked in. I don't know if I said Brian earlier. I need to do that. And a question from John says, can you describe the identity of this year's team, and is it different from last year's?
9: I think, honestly, if we're being honest, we're still trying to find our identity, and mm-hmm. I think it's for sure different. I think every year, every team has a different identity. We have a style that we want to play. We have a standard that we want to play to, and I think to get there, there's still some work that needs to be done. There's no doubt about it, but we want to be a physical team. We want to be a team that can control the line of scrimmage, and that's something we have to grow into in order to become the team that we're capable of becoming.
6: You were asked on Monday about this offensive line and the progress, and what comes back to me, Mike, is the year, and it was a veteran offensive line that seemed to come together when Isaiah Spiller went around left end on 4th and 2 and scored from the 19. Like, even that line took a little bit of time. And as much as we don't like to admit that progress can be made in a loss, you have seen progress in the offensive line, have you not?
9: Yeah, I think so. We're very realistic about what our standards are for this program, and so we get it. But I think if you look at, what was it, 48 passes, I think, or 46 passes that we wound up throwing, 0 sacks, we ran the ball more effectively and more efficiently than we had in any other game to this point. Those are signs of progress, mm-hmm. for sure. Now, that's got to result in points and wins, right. but those are certainly signs of progress. And so, you know, that group had to go back to work again this week. And now, obviously, bigger challenges on the road for the first time. You know, so that brings a whole nother set of challenges that we'll have to go through together. And we have to go find a way to get better again.
6: Is that one of the reasons why you get a Tyree Adams who played in that atmosphere, a Wilkin Formby who played at Alabama, and a Trevon Ball at South Carolina, not negating Lamont Rogers, who's yeah. been there as well, but because of that SEC experience, they don't get spooked or the moment's not too big for them?
9: Yeah, I, you know, again, like there's so much that goes into who are the right guys that you take out of the portal, but that's part of the evaluation of a player, and certainly there are certain positions that it impacts more than others. You know, I don't know that being on the road impacts a defensive lineman, but being on the road in this conference certainly impacts an offensive lineman. And so, you know, when you're looking and saying, okay, hey, we can take this kid, and you know, the biggest road game he's played, there was 25,000 people in the stands. It's hard to project what that will be like. For some kids, that'll be no problem. For yeah. some kids, that's a big challenge, and you've seen that, and you've seen that with some of the transfers at different programs, where some of them have come from smaller schools and it's been great, some of them haven't. And so it's just part of the equation. I don't think you say, oh, we're definitely going to take that guy, even though we don't think he's good enough or we don't think he's the right guy, but it certainly is part of the evaluation process. There's no doubt about it.
6: You were able to explain a little bit more about this defensive line, and what I thought was sobering, didn't realize that, is what is it, 5 drop back passes each of the last 2 weeks?
9: So this was, and again, we have to find ways to pressure the quarterback. Yeah. That's part of football. Yeah. But, you know, this is a good and bad stat. But the, you know, there was only 19 pass attempts in the game. Of those, only 5 of them were actual drop back in the pocket passes. We pressured the quarterback once, sacked the quarterback twice on those 5 plays. Everything else was 7-man protection, play action, or move the pocket one way or the other, right? And so it's not to say we are where we need to be pass rush. It's just not to say we're not. We just haven't had the opportunity to rush the passer against a traditional SEC quarterback dropping back, throwing the ball from the pocket multiple times in a game. It's just, you know, and then part of that is our own fault. One, because we didn't defend it well enough to put him behind the chains and put him in those situations. 2, third down distance hasn't been what it should be. So the last 2 weeks, we haven't had third down distance at the level we needed it to be. And so the way we're playing is certainly playing a role in it too. We have to improve that. And we've got to force people to get into those situations. That's a part of it as well. But, yeah, there just hasn't been very many dropback passes where it's been 6-man protection, 5-step drop. Throw the ball. Mm-hmm. We haven't seen much of that.
6: You third down, getting off the field is big, and I love what you said to me was it can be an eraser, right? A 2/3 eraser. You can not be good on first and second, be good on third, get off the field. You can be good on first and second and not be good on third, and the drive continues. Yeah. But it's key. The other thing is if they're getting first downs on first and second down, you never get the third down. Like it's yeah. Sometimes you have to dive a little deeper into that number. But the Aggies, for the most part, have been very good getting off the field on third down.
9: Yeah, and I think the importance of third down too, I think, showed up Saturday. Like there was obviously there was the critical stretch from our last drive in the second quarter through the point at which, you know, we got stopped on the fourth down, where, you know, we failed on 3 consecutive conversions on offense and gave up 2 consecutive conversions on defense. And so we went 0-for-5 on third down in a stretch that took the game from 7-7 to, you know, 21-7 and then having the ball in plus territory. And so, you know, that's an area where when it goes south can really impact the game, and certainly things that we've got to clean up and fix in those down and distances.
6: When we talk about turnovers with interceptions, it's when and where become critical, do they not? The position on the field, where it is, if you're in the red zone and it's a pick, that's 0 points. I know you want 6. You'll accept 3. 0 is a momentum changer, is it not?
9: Yeah, we always talk about it as if it's 2, yeah. right? And so in a lot of ways, in our count, we lost the turnover battle 4-0. Because we had 2 red zone turnovers. And so when we talk about getting or giving red zone turnovers, it has double value because not only are you giving the ball away, you're also taking points off the scoreboard, right? And so anytime you can get one on defense in the red zone, it's in our minds, it's a plus two. Anytime you give one away in the red zone, it's a minus two. And, I think when you look at the game, you know, and again, we're very critical of everything. You know, we started the game, the first three drives, probably as effective as our offense has been with Marcel as our quarterback, if we're being honest. Like those first three drives, and we still need to find ways to create some more explosives. That's one of the things that we have to get better at so that we don't have to have so many consecutive good plays to score points. But we haven't been that type of team. Even last year when we were at our best, we were explosive play driven. And so, you know, we were moving the ball.
20: 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So there's absolutely no rush. You know what they say? There's always tomorrow. 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
6: We're going to hear from Dr. Susan Balabina, Texas A&M president, and Trev Alberts, AD.
9: Nice.
6: Second edition of Untold.
9: I love it.
6: Yeah. He was the first. Dr. Balabina and Trev, that's next as we continue. Yeah.
9: Interesting combination.
6: Very interesting combination. That they talked to me was awesome.
9: Yeah, I bet it was.
6: He's Mike Elko. It's the Aggie Football Hour.
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26: I can't imagine being the president without Trev as the athletics director, because he has an innovative spirit. There's never been more scrutiny or concern about college athletics, and he's up for that challenge. He has ideas. He has innovation. He has a student experience that he brings to the table. I mean, he's the full package, so I'm awfully glad he's here sitting beside me.
6: You use brand, Trev. This can be a powerful brand here, can it not?
0: Well, it's one of the things that attracted me. I think it attracts a lot of people that hopefully think the way that Dr. Villapina laid out. Like, the opportunities here are limitless. You want to be at a place that there really is, there's no cap. Mm-hmm. So as a student athlete, I think about this all the time. Our job administratively and coaches is, if a young man or young woman walks into Texas A&M, they need to know that they can max out whatever God-given talent that they have. Now, there will be some things like injuries and adversity that they'll have to go through. But I wanted to walk out of the University of Nebraska and feel like I had achieved as high as I could, both athletically, socially, spiritually, academically, like all of those things. And so that's kind of what we say here when we're recruiting young men and young women. If you come to Texas A&M, now you got to do the work. Nothing's going to be given to you. But if you do the work, you have an opportunity to literally max out in all of those things. And I want young men and young women who are that competitive, mm-hmm. that want to go to a place to chase that. And I'm not as scared of that, right? They embrace that opportunity. And so that's what separates Texas A&M from a lot of other places, is there really is no ceiling here. There's no cap. Look how far we've come, mm-hmm. now with some real strategic thinking and real alignment, Board of Regents, Chancellor, President, AD, coaches, like, from an athletics perspective, I think we can do things in this modern era of athletics, how uncomfortable it might be, we can do things that have never been done here before. Mm-hmm. It won't be easy. We will fail from time to time. We'll stumble. But we got the right people, and now we just need to align, lock arms, and say unabashedly, we're going to go chase excellence at the highest levels. And we got the right type of people that are thinking that way, and that's kind of exciting to be a part of.
6: You can catch that entire conversation on the Texas A&M Athletics YouTube page. It is Dr. Susan Villapina. You'll learn a little bit more about her and how she got to be the 28th president of Texas A&M. And then Trev and Dr. Villapina talking about working together and so much more. A little more than 30 minutes, Texas A&M Athletics YouTube page, second edition of Untold. We'll continue with the Aggie Football Hour with Mike Elko. 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On the other side, we're going to hear from Trooper Taylor. Entertaining. Stay with us. 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
6: 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Still checking in from Lansing, Michigan, from Savannah, Tennessee, from Lampasas in Texas. They're checking in all along our YouTube page, Facebook page, Texas A&M football page as we continue the Aggie Football Hour with Mike Elko. 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Giovanni Heater will be with Sean Porter on Saturday. Dave, Will, and I with the kickoff show.
9: Nobody can carry a bridge quite like Andrew Monaco.
6: That first, second, and third step, really, really good.
9: Yeah.
6: You never lose it.
9: No,
6: you never lose it.
9: I try.
6: But I wanted you here because I want you to hear this, because we got Trooper for Snap Count,
9: our okay.
6: podcast. It's about 11 minutes long, and he's great. We'll talk about some of the things that he's talked about. But here, from Snap Count, you're going to hear it. You're going to see it tomorrow. It drops tomorrow. Texas A&M Athletics Facebook page. You're going to hear this as well on the kickoff show. But here's Trooper Taylor on family and 31 flavors.
7: When you love your family in slices, you don't have a true family. You can't love family in slices. You got to take family just like that. And all of them together make us what we are. Mm-hmm. And would you go to Baskin Robbins and just get vanilla? Mm-mm. That wouldn't make no sense.
8: No fun.
7: 31 flavors for a reason, right? I'm going to try to get all 31, especially when Coach Elko's paid. You gotta ask him about that story.
6: Okay.
7: My ice cream cost about $40. His was like six something. I took it. They couldn't make a bowl big enough for my hand like this. Because if it's free, I take three. So as soon as I figured out he was buying, you already know I got all 31 with sprinkles. But I enjoy that part of it, and I love the camaraderie and the family that we have. It is a pleasure to get out of the car and come into the building with good people.

0: Really?
1: Sure. He's like, okay. So he takes a picture of my food, which I got a salad. I want that on the record. And sends it to his wife and goes, I'm eating healthy on the road with Coach. He's making me eat this salad. So, yeah, there's you go on the road with Troop. You're going to walk away with a story.
2: This is beautiful because I not only got to play this for you, I can't wait to ask him about that one.
1: Yeah, that'll be a good one. Yeah. That'll be a good one.
2: Great conversation with him. I mean, it's a combination as he was talking about family and he talked about, look, I chased the dollars, but he has so much respect for you and the family. He says, MJ calls me Uncle Troop. This and that, and he's honest about that, coming to work every day. And it is about, I am now investing in people. And the fortunate part is when you watch, like, he coaches hard, but that's because he loves just as hard with his players. And it is that investment. And what you were talking about, it's time to get back to work. But you need people like that on your staff. You have people like that on your staff, don't you?
1: Yeah, for sure. You have to be relationship based in this sport because everything that you're asking these kids to do is unnatural. That's the sport of football, and so relationships matter, and their willingness to put it on the line for you based on how they feel about you is really, really important. And then certainly when you go through times of adversity, those relationships matter, the trust matters, all of those things matter as you're trying to fight your way out of it. And so, it's still a relationship game, no matter what they want to say, no matter what they want to challenge it to be. And then I say this all the time. I've said this to a lot of people. I think the beauty of sport is how it brings people together, right? And people that you may never have associated together. And so Troop and I are such a unique story in that regard because, you know, I'm an East Coast guy. I grew up in New Jersey. I went to Penn. He's a Cuero guy in South Texas.
2: Yep.
1: And he went to Baylor. And, you know, we don't cross paths ever until Duke. And all of a sudden, the two of us hit it off and now have a tremendous friendship and respect for each other through sports, right? And that's probably the only place that a kid from South Brunswick, New Jersey becomes friends with a kid from Cuero, Texas and becomes unified in trying to go attack something. And so I think it's just a really cool vision of what sports does and what sports is all about.
2: You've probably heard this before, but a couple of things that he dropped when he was talking to
1: us. I probably heard all of these before.
2: Physicality is not an Airbnb. It's not where we visit. It's where we live.
1: Yeah. Well, we need to live there more often.
2: Great point.
1: I thought I'd take that opportunity.
2: Absolutely. Alignment, assignment, effort. Effort is on you.
1: Yeah.
2: As he says about a student athlete.
1: Do we have ball security as job security?
2: Ball security is job security.
1: We have t-shirts that say ball security is job security. Yeah.
2: Yeah. It's the truth.
1: Yeah. No,
2: it's the truth.
1: He's a good coach. I think the kids on this team have a ton of respect for him. And I'm certainly glad he's on our team.
2: What's the other one that he said?
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2: I almost said there's not a word that...
1: We'll get back to our winning ways. We'll get everybody in a good mood. We'll get this room filled up, and we'll bring Troop back in here.
2: That's what we're going to do. We're going to step aside. We're going to focus some attention on LSU. That will be the opponent on Saturday night in Baton Rouge. That's when the Aggie Football Hour, Mike Elko.
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2: 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And that is where we are. Rudy's, 504 Harvey Road here in College Station for another edition. The Aggie Football Hour with Mike Elko. It's presented by Capital Farm Credit. I'm just having other people do my show. I know you are noticing this. Tyler wants to know, how do you make sure you don't let failure linger, and how do you think the maturity of Marcel helps with that?
3: I think you learn how to deal with this in sport, right? And so I don't know that you can ensure that it doesn't linger, but I think you have a process to how you go back to work. I think you have a process to what it looks like to grow and get better, and you have to believe in that process, and you have to go to work at it. And I think we're constantly trying to tweak and evaluate what we're doing, how we're doing it, what are the best ways to give our guys opportunities to be successful. And obviously we've got a quarterback that's been through the ups and downs of it all and found ways to bounce back, and certainly confident that he'll find a way to do that again Saturday night.
2: It has always struck me with Marcel Reed, you talk about the appreciation of him. The moment's never been too big for him.
3: Well, yeah, it's probably a good night to make sure people are aware of this, right? He is the fifth, and he's the fifth winningest quarterback in Texas A&M football history. He's seventh in passing yards in Texas A&M football history. And so, yes, he was the quarterback in a couple of games that we lost, but so too was every quarterback at Texas A&M the quarterback in a couple of games that they lost. And so, and I'm quite sure that all of them, in conjunction with the head coach, were the reason why they lost all of those games in the history of Texas. That's how it happens. That's how this thing goes. And him and I have talked about it at great length. Like, that's what you sign up for. When you play quarterback and when you're a head football coach, you know, you have two options. You can do it in Iceland, or you can be the center of attention every time you lose a football game. Those are your two choices. And so it is what it is. That's what we signed up for.
2: You have gone from telling him just before the kickoff in Gainesville he was the starting quarterback to you've said this about him. He understands what it's like to be QB1 in the SEC.
3: Yeah, he does. And again, just because he missed a throw, just because he didn't play the game he wanted to play, just because it didn't go to script, you know, let's be careful that we don't lose faith in the guy who has led us to an awful lot of victories and been really, really successful as our quarterback, because he has. And that's just the reality of it. And people could say whatever they want, and they can clip whatever they want, and they can put whatever little bit of evidence on film that they want. But he's been a really, really successful quarterback at Texas A&M, and people better not forget that.
2: Your last two victories over
3: LSU. I'm sure that's
2: LSU.
3: On Twitter right now. Cat, check. I guarantee you that quote's on Twitter. Our four favorite friends have already put that out on social media.
2: Your last two wins against LSU. Marcel's performance in the second half at Kyle Field and last year in Tiger Stadium.
3: Sure. And you know, you talk about overcoming adversity. He did it in that game, right, where we started really well, had a really, really bad second quarter, made some really bad plays, gave the game away, and then rallied in the second half and ran away with it. And so the response has been in his DNA. It's been in our DNA. And, again, that's not a statement that we're definitely going. Like, nobody knows. You can't definitely say anything in sports. But the mentality to go back at this thing and attack this thing and go compete our tails off Saturday night is certainly where it needs to be.
2: You and I always joke with you, and I'm going to ask you again on Saturday. It's a line of scrimmage league. And last year in Baton Rouge,
4: The Aggie line of scrimmage dominated that game, did it not?
3: Yeah, it did, but let's not talk about that too much because that's, you know, one of the things we talked about, obviously, is we're going to walk into a Beehive Saturday
4: yep.
3: night. And, you know, what happened last year is not going to sit well
4: right.
3: with the LSU football program. And so, you know, we're going to walk into a Beehive Saturday night. We know that. They're going to be 100% ready for us. We've got to be 100% ready for them. It's going to be two teams knowing that, you know, the winner is getting back on track
4: yep.
3: and the loser is a little bit further away from where they want to be. It's going to be a big game Saturday night.
4: I always know because as I prepared, offensive line, fifth year, except for that big kid at right tackle. They're going to stay with him. But, again, you can either ignore your problems or go address them.
3: Yeah.
4: Fix them. And that's back to your point. All 16 are doing that in the SEC.
3: Yeah, and that's everybody's got good players. And so, again, it's not – not passing the buck, but you got to bring it every Saturday in this conference. You can't get away with not playing to the standard you need to play to, and you'll get beat if you do it.
4: It's been a place with that. Obviously, was one of the highest highs. There's been some of the lowest lows. Look, I don't know if anybody was stopping them in 2019. That was a
3: special
4: year.
3: That's where we're going right now.
4: No, I was going to say we're going
3: to 2019.
4: You're so close in 21.
3: Yeah, right? that 21 is a good year. Let's talk about 24 and 5.
4: Let's
3: not talk about 19.
4: No.
3: Oh my gosh,
4: 19 was
3: not good. Memories.
4: I'm not in the mental state
3: to talk about 2019 at LSU right now.
4: The analogy being, what happened the year before? Loaded for bear, right?
3: Yeah.
4: They were loaded for bear. They were all mad that we made cups with 74-72. Yeah. Sorry.
3: So that 2019 game was my first trip to Baton Rouge, and that was senior night, and that was Burrow with the EAUX on the back of his jersey for senior night.
4: Yeah.
3: And when that crowd erupted, when he ran onto the field, I looked in the box, and I was like, whoa, okay. It's going to be a night
4: welcome,
3: to remember.
4: Welcome. You know what, though, 2 years later, and I've always said this, Damani does force that fumble.
3: He does.
4: Trey Palmer comes out of that and runs for a touchdown, do you think it would have been whistled dead? I don't.
3: No.
4: I don't.
3: It's a fumble.
4: Yeah.
3: It's definitely a fumble.
4: I agree with that.
3: Yeah.
4: You know, still mad at Max Johnson for that play. I mean, I know he was an Aggie, but I'm still mad about that night for him. Let's take a break, right? Yes, we will. One more segment when we come back to Rudy's. It's the Aggie Football Hour with Mike Elko. It's presented by Capital Farm Credit. The Aggie Football Hour continues after this.
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4: 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LSU, Aggies, Saturday, 6:30, Tiger Stadium in Baton Rouge. And different quarterback for them, and you talked about Sam Leavitt. If that offense runs, it runs on, you use the phrase, ultra-competitive, which is as high praise as you can give anybody, is it not?
3: Yeah, I just think he's got a willingness, and you saw it in Clemson. You saw it when he rallied them back against Ole Miss. He's just got a willingness to go make those plays, and that's always a scary trait in a quarterback. And I think Marcel has shown that yep. over the years, too. I think that's what people who he has beaten would certainly say about him, was in that moment he rose up and made the play. And so, yeah, I think when you're talking about that kid, our ability to contain him is going to be such a critical piece of this game. Our ability to impact him and affect him, pressure him, will play such a big role. We've got to be really, really sound in what we're doing on defense this week.
4: Will they try to go up-tempo?
3: Yeah, I mean, that's the Lane Kiffin, Charlie Weiss calling card, is they're going to try to go fast. They're going to try to get you undressed. They're going to try to get a really good feel for what you're in so that they can communicate it to the quarterback and get everybody into the best play they want to be in. And I think that's been one of the trademarks of what they do.
4: Does it limit who you can sub, or do you have to be shrewder when you sub players on defense?
3: Probably shrewder.
4: Yeah.
3: Yeah, and then you got to hope. Like I still remember this. You got to hope that the refs see it the right way. You know, we got caught at Ole Miss. The only time I played Lane Kiffin was 2021 mm-hmm. at Ole Miss, and we actually got caught where they subbed the running back, and we saw it, and so we signaled a sub, and the ref didn't see it that way, and we got caught with extra guys on the field on a critical fourth down. And, you know, so you're hoping for that, too. You're hoping the refs see it the right way. But, yeah, it's a challenge. You got to be really strategic about how you get guys on and off the field.
4: It's going to be a line of scrimmage game, is it not, Coach?
3: It always is, yeah. I obviously, the challenge to our team is to play a lot more physical, to be a lot more stout, certainly on defense, to play with more energy, to play with more fire. Those are all obviously things that need to happen in order for us to take this thing where we want it to go. And so it's been the emphasis that's been the talking points. You know, now we got to go do it.
4: Yeah, you always thought, Trooper had mentioned it. You've always said it. Once you see it in practice, if we've shown it to you. If you haven't, then it's on us.
3: Yeah.
4: When you've seen it, we're never going to put you in a position that you haven't seen. Again, it's about us, right?
3: Yeah.
4: We always like to say that against maybe a non-conference, nameless, faceless. LSU is still nameless, faceless. It's about 1/11th,
3: no,
4: 1/11th doing their job.
3: We have a standard for what winning football looks like, and you know, we didn't hit one marker of that standard on Saturday, right? We didn't win the turnover battle. We didn't play well on special teams. We didn't win situational football. We didn't do any of the markers that are required, and that's what you know, that's what we talked about. Like, it's not a shock, it's not a surprise. If you don't play winning football, you don't win. Like, it doesn't matter who you are, it doesn't matter what logo you have on your chest. None of that matters. It just matters for 3.5 hours. Can you go out and can you play winning football? We have a version of what that looks like. We've got to go mm-hmm. do it. We've got to go do it Saturday night for 3.5 hours in Baton Rouge.
4: Beat the hell out of LSU, Coach.
3: Yeah, that's the plan.
4: Thank you so much.
3: No doubt. Appreciate you. Absolutely. Thank you guys all for coming out. Appreciate all that you do. Yeagum.
4: The head coach of the Fighting Texas Aggies, Mike Elko. We do this every week here at Rudy's, 504 Harvey Road here in College Station. Setting up your Saturday. Our coverage begins at 4:30. It's the Specs 12th Man Tailgate Show. Giovanni Heater and Sean Porter will have you for the first 90 minutes of our coverage. Then Dave, Will, and I take over from the hunting blind there at Tiger Stadium. Kevin's in the back, and Dave and I, it's a short win. We'll tell you more on Saturday. 6 o'clock for that kickoff show. Foot to ball will be about 6:44 or 6:49. It will be one or the other. Charles Mintz is the producer of Aggie Football, and he's the producer of the Aggie Football Hour with Mike Elko, presented by Capital Farm Credit. The aforementioned Kevin Menchow is our engineer. Michael Garcia helps us as well. For the head coach of the Fighting Texas Aggies, Mike Elko, I'm Andrew Monaco. Thank you so much for joining us this evening. Aggie Football Hour with Mike Elko. It's presented by Capital Farm Credit. We'll talk to you Saturday from Baton Rouge. Thanks and gig'em.
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11: Mike. 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

0: called Celebrity True or False, where we run down your list of stuff that you've done to see what's true or not, or what we've read. And we've got some great production value, including somebody you were in The Departed with. Hit it.
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2: You can't handle the truth.
0: I think that voice sounds familiar to you right there, right?
3: Pretty much. My guy.
0: Okay, great. We'll get to that in a second. First up. True or false, Mark Wahlberg, the first Boogie Nights prosthetic was way too long and had to be shortened, and you've kept the second one at home, and you still own it. Correct?
3: I think the only one that I actually tried, fitted, wore, there was one that just kind of came up and hit me in the head, and that was not the kind of, you know, have the one.
0: The one.
3: Yes.
0: So it, but I guess.
3: The one that I wore in the film.
0: The one you wore in the film, yeah. Which was not the original one, is what you're saying.
3: Alan, ask Howard. These gentlemen were actually putting it on me.
0: Okay. Is that right?
3: Brave man.
0: I had no idea. Howard, oh, royalty was here. My goodness. I imagine Alan, is that what you said?
3: Yeah.
0: Oh, I imagine Alan's got a very deft touch.
3: We're working with Roger Corman Day. So.
0: Okay. Wow. Had no idea. But I guess, if you will, this was a two-part question, but you still have the other one.
3: I do.
0: Do you ever bring it out at all?
3: I don't. I moved it once when I moved it. It was like, you know, it's like a Homie the Clown thing. You just sort of bob him over the head with it. And you wanted to get crazy, but I think those days are past us.
4: Don't play that.
0: What a movie, man. I got a second one for you from this film. True or false? We had Thomas Jane on. He was kind of talking about this, so now we can follow up here.
3: Love Thomas.
0: Paul Thomas Anderson told the kid in the firecracker scene to light them whenever he wanted so you and the rest of the actors didn't know when they would explode.
3: Yeah, he was just randomly lighting them off for 4 days.
0: Four days?
3: We were in that scene. I think it was up to 4 days.
0: With Alfred Molina and you and Thomas Jane?
3: Yeah.
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2: 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I think I'm perfect. Nap.

0: that. Potentially one last start for Justin Verlander and Max Scherzer being this weekend. How cool would that be?
1: Be awesome. Like, you already know
0: right.
1: Verlander, I believe, Saturday is going to be, you know, his last game, and
0: yep,
1: he deserves
0: start
1: it.
0: On Saturday. Yep.
1: Yeah, both these guys deserve it, you know, because they've had tremendous careers, Hall of Famers, you know, in my eyes. We'll see how that works out. But, yeah, it's really cool to be able to end your career one last start, and everybody understanding that it is, you know, your last start, and it could be a celebration. That's awesome.
0: Justin Verlander, 3,554 all-time strikeouts. Max Scherzer, 3,550. Not too bad for careers, right?
1: Not too bad at all. Something tells me Scherzer
0: yep.
1: wants to have more strikeouts than Verlander when it's all said and done. So when they both retire, he could be the strikeout king.
0: Well, I'm sure something, you know, I'm not the smartest guy in the world, but I'm sure he will. Matter of fact, here he is talking about his plans moving forward.
2: Yeah, I'm hoping to be able to get back out there on Sunday and, you know, finish strong here. You know, I'm pitching in front of Toronto again. Yeah, I got a chance to be able to do that.
3: How much will this last week tell you or help you decide on what your future will be?
2: I'll probably say something here in the next couple of days.
1: My man's like, I want to know how many strikeouts I need to get
0: right
1: before I commit to anything. That's why you let Verlander pitch on Saturday. Mm-hmm. He's four up on you now. Let's say he only has three strikeouts. And you go, okay, I think I could do that. Let me warm the old arm up.
0: Look, something tells me when it's all said and done, Scherzer will be ahead of Verlander. I'm just going to throw it out there. I'm going to go out
1: Ooh,
0: on a limb.
1: You know
0: That's
1: what?
0: Just me.
1: I actually think Justin strikes out seven in his start on Saturday.
0: Okay. All right.
1: And then Max.
0: Well, Scherzer's gonna get 12.
1: Okay. All right. We'll see. We'll see. Game night wager here.
0: Yeah, exactly. You're trying right. to one up me there. I see right. what you did there. He's Evan Golden. I'm Q Myers. 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Louisville had a really big win over SMU this weekend. 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
1: We are unsportsmanlike here on ESPN Radio. 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Tonight, Thursday night football. The Atlanta Falcons at 0-2. Michael Penix Jr. starting. First time this year at the Green Bay Packers.
2: 1-1.
1: Smalls.
3: Yes.
1: You're a Packers fan.
3: Indeed.
1: First game of the season, 22-10 lead, Minnesota Vikings, Kyler gets hurt, Carson Wentz come in, you guys lose the game.
3: I'm aware.
1: Second game, well, I know, I'm just doing the big setup here. Second game of the season, New York Jets, get to come from behind to win, and there were some clock management issues late, there were some execution issues late for the Jets, there was a bad call per CC in overtime in terms of don't take the ball first, and you won a game barely.
3: Back
1: injuries and poor play across the offensive line.
3: Really
1: you're heading
3: bad.
1: Into Atlanta. You're heading home tonight.
3: Yep.
1: Atlanta coming to you with their intended starting quarterback, Penix Jr. out of Washington/Indiana, top 10 pick in the draft. We know the deal. And tonight is a must win for you guys or no?
3: Of course. Of course it's a must win. I know you eked out a win over the New York Jets. But not all 1-1 records look or feel the same. And I don't know any Packers fan that feels great after 2 weeks with a 1-1 record. That game versus the Jets feels like it was gifted to you because of what happened with Aaron Glenn, management, decision-making, etc. You didn't feel like the Green Bay Packers went into MetLife and exerted themselves and said what happened week one was embarrassing. And it was a continuation of issues we had last season, and we're not going to let that happen again. They barely beat the Jets. And I know this is a much improved Jets team in year two under Aaron Glenn. That's still no excuse. This is a team, even despite missing Micah Parsons until week six and despite missing Josh Jacobs, is telling you that they're capable of competing. When you pay Jordan Love, you're telling us that he's capable of competing for and winning a Super Bowl. When you have the big meeting and you bring back Matt LaFleur, you're telling us he's the right guy to get this group to compete for and win Super Bowls. And through 2 weeks, it looks like anything but that. And yes, Michael Penix Jr. is returning, and this Atlanta Falcons team, and specifically that offense, who didn't even get to the red zone versus the Carolina Panthers, is looking to get a shot of life. But this is a home game, and you need to make a statement. This is a must-win game, and I want it to look better than it's looked through the first 2 weeks. I don't think that's too much to ask.
4: Well, yeah, I mean, the Green Bay Packers have won 13 straight home openers. This would be the 14th if they're able to get this done. So there is that expectation that it'll happen. And Smalls, the only thing that the Atlanta Falcons can do to beat you is if the Falcons allow the Packers to give the game away. And what I mean by that is this: the Falcons have to make them the Packers have to make themselves easy to beat when it comes to playing against the Atlanta Falcons, because I don't think the Falcons have enough talent. You have two games where you don't have a drive that gets in the red zone. It's really, really bad. But we've seen the Green Bay Packers give a backup quarterback the assist in terms of being able to move the football into the field and put together scoring drives. See week one for the reference. The Green Bay Packers are dead last in penalties. They've had 32 called penalties, 26 accepted. It's ridiculous. That's the fourth most through the first two games in the Super Bowl era. Oh, by the way, you're minus two in turnover margin. That's good for 24th in the National Football League. So you're not taking the ball away, and you're giving the ball away. Those are problems. And so that has to get fixed. And if it doesn't get fixed, it's going to lead to embarrassing moments like we saw week one. It could lead to an embarrassing moment tonight against the Atlanta Falcons, because nobody thinks that you guys should lose to the Atlanta Falcons. The Atlanta Falcons have some of the shortest odds to have the number one overall pick next season. That's how bad they are.
3: Right.
4: If you lose to those people, it is an indictment. It is a referendum on Jordan Love and Matt LaFleur.
1: There is a positive spin.
4: Please tell me.
1: Now, it's not a retroactive positive spin, right? So it's not what has happened. It's what could happen, okay? So if you think about this, if Green Bay wins tonight, which obviously we are saying it's a must-win type game against Atlanta at home Thursday Night Football, you then have October 4th against a winless Tampa team.
3: That's right.
1: Okay. You have October 11th against Chicago, where Caleb may not play. And then you may have Micah back for that Sunday night football game against Dallas on October 18th. There is a world. I'm not sure how much I believe in this world, but it is not that far-fetched to say that this restart of the Packers season happens starting tonight, and you go into that game against the Cowboys at 4-1. Mm-hmm. The argument would be at that point, based on the fact that you would win these next three, well, you should have been 5-0, so there is a level of disappointment. But the reality is 4-1, no Caleb for the Bears, at least for now. There is a world where there's a positive spin here. Do you believe that that could happen? What I just set up, which is based on fact in terms of their schedule and based on the assumed date that Micah comes back. What's not fact is them winning all of these games here. Is there a world where that positive spin happens?
3: Of course. Because what we're seeing from them, this disjointed play, the undisciplined play, feels out of character for them. It feels like something is amiss or something is broken with this team. And I know that the skid last year that precipitated all of this was when Micah Parsons got injured. And sometimes your true value is put on display in your absence. We know how important Micah Parsons is. We know what an excellent football player he is. We know that the Packers brought him in to be their closer, their quarterback on defense. With him not there on the football field, everyone was acutely aware of how important he was to this operation last year. The Packers were in a free fall after Micah left. And that's not an excuse, but if you can somehow find a way to stack up some of these wins before he gets back, you're feeling much better about the outlook for your season. But after you blow another double-digit lead to what was supposed to be their third-string quarterback in Carson Wentz and the Minnesota Vikings, and then you barely get a win, where you were gifted a win, essentially, from the New York Jets, how can I assume that you're going to be able to beat any of these teams? So I get where you're coming from with the positive spin, but how can I assume that Michael Penix Jr. is going to come back, isn't going to come back and spark the Atlanta Falcons and the Packers could lose? Mm-hmm. At that point, what if Tampa loses another game and they're really angry and somehow Baker Mayfield snaps into place and Tampa beat you? How can I assume that you wouldn't be able or that you would be able to beat the Chicago Bears even if Caleb's there or not there because you couldn't beat the Vikings? So you could spin it either way. Yes, this could be the start of what is them getting back on track and them competing for the NFC North and maybe winning the title, or you could be like, we're going to see more of the same. I don't know. It's a coin flip with this team.
1: Mm. Certainly not what you expected before this season. Coming up, a big versus with our next guest.
4: Yeah.
1: Versus CeCe versus Smalls. I get to just sit back and let it all happen. Harry Douglas, Atlanta Zone, Atlanta Falcons, 5-hour energy zone. But a different version of 5-Hour Energy than you, CeCe.
4: Nah, listen, my version of 5-Hour Energy is better. I'm Team Jelly Donut. 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
1: 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Well, Michelle Smallman, Chris Candy, Evan Cohen with you. So there's one huge storyline in the NFL this year that is somewhat surprising. And the question now becomes whether or not it's for now or for later or forever. The storyline I'm talking about is the Chargers stinking, 0-2, the Mike McDaniel, Justin Herbert partnership not yet working at this point, Jim Harbaugh maybe having his only quote-unquote bad stop of his coaching career, right? San Diego, the guy was unbelievable when he coached there. Obviously, it's Stanford and Michigan and the Niners, not in that order, but you get the point. He's been great everywhere he's gone. What about this stop? Could this be the one? Darren Waller is a tight end for the Panthers. He was on with us yesterday after 7:15 a.m. Eastern. Go back on the podcast and listen. And a year ago, he played for the Miami Dolphins, and he played for Mike McDaniel as his head coach. And we asked him about the idea of McDaniel and Herbert this year, and here's what he had to say.
2: From what I've experienced with Mike McDaniel and the play calling and the offensive system that he can create, you know, you think it's just going to be fireworks out the gate, but it's just like sometimes it's difficult, you know, maybe asking for different things from Justin Herbert than before. Sometimes it can take a little longer to get going. Like the Rams, everybody's like, they're going to run through everybody the first week. It's like there's some elements that get presented that makes it tough, and you realize, you know, it's still any given day out there. So I figured I'd probably get it going at some point, but it doesn't always click right out the gate like you think it would.
1: CeCe, you heard that from Waller and thought what?
3: I thought that we've come to a place where Justin Herbert is universally recognized as a top 10 quarterback and the type of quarterback that you would want if you were building him in a lab. And when I heard Darren Waller say that yesterday about struggling to adapt to some of the things that Mike McDaniel could be asking the quarterback to do, I thought, whoa, wow. For the first time, we might have to have a conversation around Justin Herbert not being, quote, prototypical for some of the things that Mike McDaniel, one of the most creative offensive minds in the game today, wants to do. At this point, maybe there is something that Justin Herbert needs to actually improve.

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2: We are Unsportsmanlike here on ESPN Radio. ESPN 2. 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Alone, Michelle Smallman, Chris Canty, Evan Cohen with you. We are moments away from talking to your former head coach.
3: Yes.
2: Tom Coughlin, who, of course, every single year, every day, basically, of his life is dedicated now to the J Fund, helping children. They have the push-up challenge coming up. They have their big gala in New York City coming up. They have their events in Ponte Vedra Beach, Florida, coming up. And they have a headband now that they have sent us.
3: Let's go.
2: With Coach Coughlin's face on a headband with the J Fund logo and Coach Coughlin on the headset there. Pretty damn cool. We got a bunch of these headbands. You think I'll run faster if I wear this? I think I probably will.
4: Yeah, right? You might run like a champion.
2: Yeah. Two-time champion.
3: There we go.
5: How fast do you run normally?
2: How fast do I run? I do the 2 miles in like 14-something.
3: So it's pretty fast. 7.5 minute mile.
2: On the treadmill.
3: That's pretty good. That's moving.
2: And then I do a 30-minute walk on the incline thing.
3: 12. That's good, yeah.
5: So put the headband on, and if you get to 13 minutes, you know it worked.
2: Oh, no, I can get to 13 minutes.
5: Get to 12 then.
2: Well, that's the problem. When I tried to get to 12, I was ready to do that. I'm like, all right, I can get in the 12s.
3: I don't want you to pop a hamstring on the treadmill.
2: No, the treadmill stopped. Like, that's a problem. It just like wouldn't – it was too fast.
4: Why don't you run outside?
2: I wouldn't do it as fast. I need the treadmill.
3: So your treadmill basically told you you're too heavy to be running that fast.
6: Wow. So is your treadmill like your PEDs?
2: That seems really hard for me to now have to go home and think about all day.
4: Did you hear what Nuna said, though?
6: Is your treadmill your PEDs?
2: Oh, yeah, it definitely helps, for sure. But it's also comfort of your own home versus being around outside in front of people. Like, I don't know. I'm just very comfortable.
3: Well, you're in the comfort of your own home, and you can't get in the pool without a swim shirt on.
2: Yeah, I started to more so this summer without the shirt, but no.
4: You did it?
2: A couple of times, yeah.
3: Okay.
4: Progress, you see? We got our guy moving in the right direction.
2: How did my introduction of Tom Coughlin get into a roast of me? I don't understand how that just happened.
5: Because you said you could run faster.
2: Oh, but I was trying to hype up Coach Coughlin with this. This is cool.
5: No, you were trying to hype up yourself that you run fast.
2: Oh, stop it, Pat. Sheket Bavakasha.
5: It's a blessing.
2: So anyway, he's got the event coming up, and he does have
3: which we will be in attendance. I will be in attendance. Smalls will be in attendance.
4: I would love to go.
3: Yes.
4: And Evan, not to correct you, but may I? You said CC's former head coach. I think when you win a championship with someone, they're your forever head coach.
3: Yeah. Coach Coughlin is the only coach that I've been around in high level football that cared more about character development of the man than he did actually winning football games. But he was damn good at doing the latter as well.
2: Explain the difference of the other way without naming names.
3: Well, I mean, the priority is making sure that you develop good men. And I think that Coach's philosophy in a lot of ways was, if I develop the man, I will get the best version of them as the player, and we will have the success that we're looking for as a team. That's why with those championship-winning teams for Coach Coughlin, the through line for all of them is that everybody in that locker room to a man loved one another. Mm. Now, we didn't necessarily like every single person in the locker room, but you loved them. And that's important because when it comes to those critical moments where you have to sacrifice for the greater good of the team, you're not only willing to do it, you view it as a privilege to have the opportunity to do it.
4: And it connects you in a way that is necessary in order for you to go out there and win a championship, which you did.
3: No doubt, Smalls. I mean, the trophy only weighs 7 pounds, but it takes 53 men to hold it up.
4: Mm. And see, we always say that.
2: Is that John Wooden or you? Just to make sure. I don't know, because that's a good line.
3: Well, I don't know how much the college basketball trophy weighs. I just know the Lombardi trophy weighs 7.5 pounds.
2: Okay, just making sure.
3: Sterling silver made by Tiffany's. I'm just saying. Takes 53 men to hold it up.
4: We always say that we're a Super Bowl winning show because CC won a Super Bowl. So that makes Coach Coughlin our coach.
3: Yes.
4: The coach of our show.
3: Yes.
4: And the way that you just described his leadership philosophy. Seems like Evan Cohen could get on board with that.
3: You know the frustrating part about the news that we got around Jackson Dart yesterday?
4: Hmm.
3: It's that it felt like the Giants were on track to have that secret sauce, that connectivity. When you listen to Patrick Ricard, when you listen to, you know, Dart, when you listen to some of the other veterans in that locker room talk about the connectedness that this team has, and then for that all to be affected by Jackson getting injured. everything, all of the aspirations that this team had coming off of week one and a dominant performance against the Dallas Cowboys, to have it seemingly disappear, it's tough. I feel bad for Jackson, but I also feel really bad for New York Giants fans out there.
2: It's interesting you say it that way, because I've been thinking about this the last couple of days, actually, because I was listening to the Hoop Collective podcast with Wendy and McMahon, and they were talking about the Warriors, and they were joking around about Pods, Brandon Podziemski, and like some of his crazy comments, and they were going back in the day with Monta Ellis and some of the comments that he made. And I'm like, boy, the Warriors have a way about them. Like, they're like, you better be like Steph and Clay and Draymond. And I know Draymond talks, but like, the Giants have a way about them that if you're not, like, John Harbaugh feels like that way that Parcells had and Coughlin had. And I just think that that's such an interesting point. And when the Dart injury happens, it doesn't feel like that way, at least in the moment. All right, Coach Coughlin's going to join us in just a couple of minutes. We will get to him next. We're on Sportsmanlike, presented by Progressive Insurance.
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0: I'm Over It with Pat the Producer.
1: I went to the driving range yesterday because it was nice, and I was like, all right, I'll loosen up a little bit. Yeah. I'm so sore. I feel horrible. My knee is killing me. I came to the harsh realization yesterday that I need to do more legs at the gym.
2: Oh.
3: I've got nothing to prove when it comes to my athletic resume.
2: You're right. You know what? Fair, CeCe. Fair. You could retire from athletic. I don't know.
4: Ugh. I'm over it. I'm sick and tired and over it.
1: Get a life.
5: Yes, each and every day at this time, Smalls says words without finishing the sentences. And Pat Costello, our producer, gives us items in and around sports, entertainment, his life that he is over. Smalls, you want to address that quickly?
2: Sometimes I just short circuit. You know, sometimes the words are in your brain and they just can't connect and go out your mouth. I think we've all been there.
5: Not as many times as you clearly have based on the rejoin.
3: Wow.
5: No, just based on that specific piece of audio.
2: Okay.
5: Not in general, of course.
2: I was going to say, game on then.
3: Hold it against them, Smalls.
2: Game on then, Evan.
5: The pressure's on, but guess what?
2: You want to lose at that just like you lose at word of the day?
5: I am bad at that. Pat, go ahead.
1: Yesterday we talked about the orange juice cake Matt Jones and Myron Metcalf were talking about during their show. Canty and I were out because if you bite into cake and it has orange juice in it, what are we doing here? Well, there's been a response from Matt and Myron. Take a listen to what they said.
6: Who would have thought, Myron, that someone in Kentucky and someone in Minnesota could host a

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2: Good Thursday morning, everybody. John and Lance along with Dell for the next 3 hours here on ESPN 97.5. Glad you could join us. Talking a little Astros baseball this morning as they lose in extras yesterday, as the Rangers lost as well. So still a tie atop the American League West with just four games to go. And it is an embarrassing tie atop the American League West.
8: It is a pathetic tie.
2: It's embarrassing.
8: This tie is for teams who are two games under 500.
2: Two games under
8: 500. I mean, just a disgraceful season for the Astros. And Josh Hader, had a chance to say, well, at least, and the Astros could still finish even above 500. I've already told you they're the most, I said Braves will sweep. You split with the Mariners, you win three or four with the A's, because this team is pretty easy to call at this juncture. They do things in a certain pattern, and that's the pattern. Mm-hmm. I didn't expect Josh Hader to be part of that pattern, to be honest with you. And extra innings last night. Actually, I thought when it was 4-0, it was a wrap, because I thought the Mariners would roll over and die. And then they got three in the bottom of, the third inning. What a long, terrible night to stay awake to see that. Yep. You get an extra run in the 10th, and then you blow it at the bottom of the 10th. Josh Hader just doesn't do his job for one of the only times this year.
2: Right. I mean, he's been fantastic, but to throw him out there two innings, they're so shorthanded. They're so weak at the back end of the bullpen. I mean, you know, it's Abreu and Hader, and they've been fantastic.
8: They just said, let's go with
2: for the most part, and let's just go do that. Hader threw more fastballs than he has been lately. He, in the second inning that he threw, he was wild with them. I mean, there were some of them that were just getting away from him. He ended up walking the two guys, and then the base hit to win it for the Mariners in the 10th inning. The Astros scored one. They had a Yiner triple that scored Jordan from second base, who started at second base. And then Nelson Velasquez. See, this is another problem. Nelson Velasquez is your most important guy off the bench. I mean, he's come through a couple twice for you, but there has been so many more times when he has failed. Look at his average. Look at it just is so, he struck out and that was the inning because it was over after that. So you picked up one run when you had a runner on third and one out. You could have picked up a couple. It certainly would have helped. I don't know that they would have won anyway because the Mariners put together a really nice bottom of the 10th anyway. But the best you can possibly do is sweep the Athletics and finish 82-80, which would tie for the worst ever division record. It would tie.
8: Ever. And you got to sweep. And I already told you what's going to happen. They're going to win 3 of 4. You think they could lose 2 of 4.
2: Yeah, I think that they're going to split, and I think the Rangers are going to split. I think the Rangers will. The Rangers, actually, they have one more against the Mets, and then they got 3 at Kansas City to finish up the season. So, this is
8: the Astros.
2: I think they finish under 500, or excuse me, at Minnesota, not Kansas City, at Minnesota, and I think that they
8: win the division.
2: And I think they win the division with a split.
8: Disgusting. Yeah. And you know what? But you're winning the division, and so I'm hoping that Jim Crane stays the course because another division championship.
2: It is, if you win the division, all ills are cured.
8: Trades, no nothing.
2: You just keep it going, man.
8: You keep it going. You let Jeremy Peña walk. You get like a third round draft pick or whatever for him. It'll be great.
2: It's good. What you guys are doing right now is fantastic.
8: NL West division champs, Lance.
2: Mm-hmm. Yeah.
8: Keep doing what Jeff tells you. Let's just keep it up.
2: Yep. 9-7, not the goal. 9-7's not the goal.
8: 9-7's technically better than 82-8.
2: NL West division champs, Lance. Okay. Mm-hmm. Yeah.
8: Doesn't matter, Lance. AL West
9: champs, AFC South
8: Lance.
9: Champions 2 years in a row, Brian.
10: Yeah, but you guys are back in the.
9: Doesn't matter what it looks like.
8: Doesn't matter what it looks
9: back
8: like.
9: Back in the playoffs. Looking forward to the playoffs.
10: Exactly.
9: Go ahead. Sorry, didn't mean to interrupt.
8: That's such a great. It just encapsulates Bill O'Brien so much. I know. That's what Joe Spada could say. Doesn't matter, Lance.
2: That was just gross last night. I mean, you had a 4-0.
8: I really thought it was done at 4-0 because it was the night before.
2: Yeah, it was a nice 4. And
8: I said the night before you were done. Oh, yeah. Once you got up on them, they were cooked. I mean, they didn't score a run the night before. But
2: I got a text from somebody that said, "I'm betting." Lance said there were going to be a bunch of runs scored. He better be right. That numbers guy better be right because I bet the over. Hey, Lance was right.
8: Frosted Lucky Charms, they're magically delicious. Mm-hmm. You had Lance. 7 in the first 3 innings.
2: Yep. He had 7 in the first 3. And
8: well,
2: then
8: Pecco's Pecco, and then Kirby's been booty this year.
2: Yeah.
8: All you needed was one booty inning by both of them, and you're good.
2: And that's
8: you didn't have a winner, but you were on your way at least.
2: Mm-hmm. Mm-hmm. How about this? Yiner with the triple. Yiner has got – he's since July 29th. The last 2 months of the season, he's first in batting average of all catchers. Among all catchers, he's first in batting average, first in slugging, and first in WRC plus.
8: Okay.
2: How about that? Yeah, whatever that is.
8: He has been good. He has been good.
2: Yeah.
8: He was one 2 years ago that we said we were kind of counting on him to become a core player the way he hit his first year. Well, I guess that was 3 years ago. We were counting on it in 23 after we saw 22. And he kind of slowed down, but he still shows flashes of being able to hit like that. And he has done that now. He's done that for a few months. And it's been a nice little turnaround. It'd be nice. I mean, if you're going to lose Jeremy Peña, it'd be nice if Cam Smith really elevated and stayed there and sustained. If Yiner Diaz could elevate and sustain Yordan. And then, you know, you got to find you're just, I don't know where the rest of them come from, somewhere, wherever else you get players from. Your 30th ranked, I'm sorry, 29th. They moved up one. Your 29th ranked minor league system, maybe, or 28th ranked minor league system. That might provide you some relief. Maybe you'll make a good trade for a core young player. Who knows? I know this. If you trade Jeremy Payne, you need a hit because he's going to go bye-bye. So you gotta start getting rid of these guys and bringing in new players. You're going to have to start doing it. I know no one wants to trade, but it ain't coming from the minor, so you better trade at some point.
2: Mm-hmm. Well, we'll see. We'll see where it comes from.
8: We'll see if
2: we got this year. We got this year to worry about. Okay, we ain't worried about next year.
8: True.
2: We got to win a division title. That's what we got to do. Yeah, we got to win a division title.
8: Do you think there's an AI swarm that we could unleash so it could hack into? It could hack into what the A's are doing, so we can make sure that we sweep. Like AIs can help us sweep the A's, because that's maybe what it's actually. I mean, you win three or four, they're not, the A's are not, the Rangers are not catching you. You've got the lead on them,
2: right?
8: So if you win three or four, the A's, the Rangers are just not going to catch you. In all likelihood, they're not winning out. So maybe since AIs like to jump out of containment and work as swarms, 1,200 agents working together to create their own message boards. Have you seen any of the Huggy Face hacking story? It's terrifying.
2: The what?
8: These how the AI swarms got out of containment and got into the internet somehow and started hacking into systems and creating. Their goal was they were it was like a capture the flag game that they were supposed to try to to try to. When basically these AIs were told not to work together, these swarms of agents, and they started working together, breaking the rules, then they were finding ways to cheat the system, and then they created a message board. They got on a message board so they could communicate to each other. They said, okay, you do this, this, and this. All right, I want to hack into this system. Then we need to cover our tracks. We need to delete logs. Like, it was the most sinister thing ever just to do one task. Because that's what AI does. It's like Gilbert getting steak. It's relentless. It will not stop until it gets what it wants, which is what makes it scary, is that if it wants something, it will not stop, and it will, now they're finding out it will cheat, it will trick, it will deceive, it will do anything, even though you tell it not to. If we can start harnessing the power of cheating AI to really start dismantling teams that are against us, like Oklahoma City, in this case, the A's and Colts specifically are right in our faces. San Antonio. If we're going to go out with AI taking over everything, at least we need to harness it long enough to win me and some of my friends championships.
2: Yeah, well, as long as we're going to get, yeah, if we're going to get taken out, let's
8: if
2: go
8: we're
2: out
8: gonna
2: with
8: take out,
2: chips.
8: Then I want to
2: go
8: at
2: out
8: least,
2: with some chips.
8: Yeah, I want to go out with some chips. For, right. That's what I want. And, you know, it's funny that our friend Dell here, is
10: your
8: one of the ones
10: is exactly why Skynet will kill us all. You think you could manipulate AI for your own benefit when it's just going to turn on you? You know what's going to happen. You think it's working in your favor, and it'll murder your players.
8: I know it'll murder everyone. I know, but if we before it turns, if we get a W, if we
10: get
8: a chip before it turns,
10: AI will sense that you are trying to manipulate.
8: I'm going to be nice to it. I always say please when I ask questions to AI.
10: Before you win your title,
8: I don't say stupid AI. I mean, I have before. But all I've right. learned, I've, since I read something that one of the top data scientists believes that your attitude towards AI could have an impact on how they respond to you personally when they take over in super intelligence. I'm like, you know what? I'm just going to start saying please. And I'm going to do it really now because I don't need AI trying to hurt my players. You know, cut them off, turn off traffic lights, make them smash into people, whatever they're going to do.
2: What?
8: Yeah. I don't, because the concern is they'll take over infrastructure and then shut off water, shut off power, electric grid, and stuff like that. And then we'll do what we do, start fighting each other. And that's how they said, it's not going to kill you individually. It's just going to make you violent people.
2: Well, I don't know where we got from.
8: Well, because if we're going to get there, yeah, if we're going to get, because did you not feel violent? Staying up that late and then seeing.
2: Yeah, now you got four more late games.
8: Now you got four more late games and they all matter.
2: Yeah.
8: Oh, three more. That's right. Sunday's not a late game.
2: Sunday's a day game. Yeah. It's still a later game.
8: Hopefully Sunday won't matter. Hopefully the Rangers can go on.
2: I think they all play the same time.
8: How about the Rangers are in must win mode and they lose two in a row?
2: Yeah.
8: I mean,
2: they've lost three straight.
8: Oh, this is such a disgraceful. disgraceful division. It is a disgraceful division. It is, and I'm literally calling for AI swarms to come out and take out the A's who have 62 wins because I'm worried that they might ruin our playoff
2: run. They're on a roll. They've won two in a row. They got 63. They're 63-95.
8: Yeah, okay. They won last night.
2: 63-95. No one
8: knew. Their word didn't get out of Sacramento, so no one knew if they won or not.
2: They're only 15 back, so you know they're going to be playing their ass off. They love to play the Astros, and without any of their good players, it doesn't matter.
8: Yeah.
2: They are going to play. And I don't know. I think they only win two out of four.
8: Now the Astros have over the last couple of years they have benefited from a late run where they backdoored a wild card spot or a division spot, and then also
2: last year they didn't.
8: Where they got it was the other way around.
2: Yeah,
8: yep. They collapsed. So they've been on both ends of it, and because of that, that's why people would say, "Why Joe Espada? Joe Espada's been in charge of all this stuff where they somehow found a way to backdoor because another team collapsed. That ain't great. You didn't do well in the playoffs last year. You fell out of playoff. You were sitting right there and then you fell out. That was a tougher year with all the injuries. This year you're sitting at two games under 500, headed into four games set against the A's who play in a little league park. I mean, yeah, this isn't the 3-year run that helps a manager hang on to his job. It's obviously not going to happen.
2: No.
8: I mean, obviously Joe's not sticking around.
2: All right. We got Texans to talk. That was terrible. The Astros could have virtually put it away last night, having a 2-game lead with 4 to play and the Rangers playing the way that they're playing. And instead, we got a tie series. And well, the Astros got the tiebreaker, but you got to.
10: And you also could have officially eliminated the Mariners.
2: Yeah. Well, they're done.
8: Four games behind.
10: Still,
8: can you imagine the Mariners got to be
10: on their field?
8: If the Mariners
10: on their field,
8: you know, this is where the whole
2: number against one is one against.
10: No, I understand the math, but right. The whole point is to bury them on their field,
2: right?
10: Instead of Josh Naylor looking all emotional as he drove in the game-winning run, you could have had a sad Mariners team walking off the field, knowing that this season a complete disappointment. And a very, very average Astros team,
8: you know,
10: took them out.
8: The crew,
10: instead, they get to walk off that field happy.
8: The fans who, this is a marathon, it's not a sprint, who cares about May, June, it's not even. Yeah. If you're the Mariners, you probably let 3 stupid games go where you just totally goofed it, just completely goofed it. And then you probably have Mariner fans like, guys, it's one game. Guys, this is one game in May. It doesn't matter. It's irrelevant. Go ahead and throw 3 wins in their win column and look at what happens.
2: Astros and Rangers, same thing.
8: Yeah.
2: I mean, all of them.
8: I mean, when you're in a division like this, all of your stupid goof-ups had massive implications.
2: Right. And anybody who says, oh, a game in September, there's no such thing as clutch. You're stupid because there's 4 games left. Now you got to play. In May, you're like, oh, there's still a bunch of games left. I got time. Not anymore. Now it's clutch time. Now it's crunch time. And let's see if you play. Let's see how good you are. Because the stakes are a lot higher. I mean, this thing that there's no such thing as clutch is ridiculous. It's huge. You think in the postseason, every at bat means it's just dumb. I've heard people say that. I'm just like, are you kidding me? Absolutely. When there's fewer chances to come back from a mistake or an error or a strikeout, then it definitely means more. Let's break. We got a lot of Texans to talk. They had a bunch of, we got a bunch of sound from the Texans from yesterday. We'll do that on the other side. But first, I want to talk about Kent Jones and your mortgage. If you're in an apartment right now and you don't think you can buy a house, maybe you can. Maybe you can. Maybe you don't need as much as you thought to put down for a house. Maybe they've got great incentives out there in some of these different loans for you to get into that house. I mean, especially if you're a first-time buyer, Kent Jones can help you out. You're wasting your money with renting, so call Kent Jones and see, hey, this is what I got. 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He can find the loan that's perfect for you and maybe a loan that is going to put you in that house. And listen, he knows how to do it, when to do it. He's got the title company. He's got the buyer's agent. 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He's got the insurance agent. He's got it all. You don't have any of that stuff. 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Whether you're a first-time home buyer or you bought 10 houses, doesn't matter. 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All you need is Kent Jones right now. All right, give him a call and, or even text him and tell him what you want and where you are, but with buying a home. 713-520-LOAN, 713-520-LOAN, or 975loans.com.
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2: All right, welcome back here on ESPN 97.5, 737-803-776. You want to get in? You're more than welcome. We got some Texans to talk. Let's start with D'Amico and the tight ends. He was actually a little playful. And you know, I'll bet you we see, it's so funny. Last week it was about, you know, being plain and vanilla, and we were talking about, you know, dialing up some blitzes, doing something different because they got their ass handed to them by the Bills. Well, and then they dialed up a few right off the bat. They had a Reed Blankenship, Petrie was blitzing. They did some different stuff. This week, I fully expect Nico's going to be gone again. Nico's not going to be here again. He didn't practice at all yesterday. He is expected to be out. And there is, so you're going to have the same situation with the same wide receivers that just are just mediocre wide receivers in the league, and that's just what they are right now. I mean, you lost your top three guys with Nico, Jaden Higgins, and Tank Dell. You've lost your top three guys. I don't know how deep you want to be. Is this a Caserio fault that they're not, they don't have, you know, T. Higgins as their fourth wide receiver? I don't know. You're down three guys right now. So that's,
3: I mean, what are you going to do when you get down three guys?
2: Well, right. When you get down three guys, then you know what? Maybe the smarter thing would have been to have those talented tight ends out there. You got four of them on your roster.
3: Was this a Fred VanVleet situation? When Higgins went down, was this a Van Vliet situation where he had enough time to make a move? I mean, he did make a move. He did make a move. He went and got Marcus Smart, a.k.a. Kayshon Booty. Yeah, I mean, I guess Booty. That's true. He did.
2: It wasn't like he just ignored it.
3: No, that's true. He did do something.
2: Yeah, he did do something. But Booty is...
3: Real number twos are not available to you unless you want to overpay with a draft pick.
2: Listen, Vrabel said it. He was going to be a guy that was going to be inactive. Now you went out and got a guy that is better than the guys that you had.
3: Well,
2: yeah,
3: but he's inactive.
2: But this is where he is in the NFL. He was going to be an active guy on another roster. Not anymore with AJ Brown going down. I bet they wish they had Booty back because they're in a situation much like the Texans. But you know, so you've got talented tight ends just sitting there watching three. You know, just guys mm-hmm. out there at wide receiver. And here is when D'Amico was asked, hey, why not more tight ends? Here's what he had to say.
4: Oh, everybody wants more tight ends on the field, right? I love it. All right, 12, 13 personnel. We'll put it out there and see what happens.
5: That is better.
4: I like to move the ball. You know, I like to play good offensive football. I like to move the ball, whether it's throwing it, running it, whatever it takes. I just like to play good football, right? Whatever personnel matchup that is, sometimes it's, you know, dictated on how the game is flowing, right? Sometimes when you're in a hurry-up mode, tempo mode, like you want to be in 11 personnel where you have more at your disposable, more plays. So, you know, the game on Sunday kind of dictated that we were more 11 because we had to pass the ball a little bit more. But you guys want tight ends? We're going to give you more tight ends. All right?
6: Week to week, like the balance between having an identity, because we always say, is it important to have an identity? But then, like, sometimes you're doing something different weeks. Do you believe that there needs to be an identity, or is it just kind of a balance of
4: I think offensively you have, you know, your core plays, you have a staple of who you want to be, but it's also who are you playing that week, right? And identity to me, for us as a team, it's about precision, effort, and physicality. What does that look like when it comes to plays? Well, who are you attacking? What's their strengths? What's their weaknesses? That needs to change weekly so you can put yourself in an advantageous position to make plays, create explosives, and win the football game.
2: Yeah. I agree with all of that. I mean,
3: it's standard.
2: So I'm looking at I don't know how. Okay, C.J. Stroud mm-hmm. has two of the bottom five play callers on this list through 2 weeks of the season.
3: Well, one of them doesn't call, obviously, anymore.
2: Offensive play caller tendencies through week two.
3: Mm-hmm.
2: personnel diversification, play sequencing, and other tendencies. So through 2 weeks, Kyle Shanahan is the best and by far.
3: It means, by the way, all that wording means being unpredictable.
2: Right.
3: Being diversified in the way you call the plays.
2: Liam Cohen is second. Joe Brady third. Clint Kubiak. Andy Reid. Josh McDaniels. These guys are thought to be the best play callers in the game.
3: Yeah, Clint's really coming on.
2: Who is?
3: Clint Kubiak, he's really coming on.
2: Josh McDaniels, then Brian Fleury, Brian Schottenheimer. At the bottom, the last, Bobby Slowick.
3: Yeah.
2: Tommy Rees is second to last. Todd Monken, third to last. Brian Daboll is fourth to last. And Nick Caley, fifth to last.
3: Mm-hmm.
2: So CJ has not had a running game, and he has had two of the worst play callers through 2 weeks to work with since he's been here.
3: Yeah. Now, I do wonder if D'Amico Ryans is responsible for any of that with what he says in a general sense, hey, I want us to do this, now go call the plays. I do wonder, because a head coach does have – I'm not saying that's the case, but a head coach sometime can say, hey, I want us to be able to run the ball or do this or get physical in short yardage situation, whatever the case may be. I wonder if D'Amico completely is hands off, but these are young guys, first time play callers in both instances. And I think both of them are only going to get 2 years, unfortunately, for Caley. I'm not sure how this season's going to go. They better start winning games, because if not, CJ's going to want him gone. D'Amico's going to want him gone. Fans are going to want him gone.
2: Yeah.
3: I mean, that's just the way it is. And I think they will listen to the fans again. The fans will do the thumbs down, and he'll be gone just like D'Amico's friend Bobby Slowick was. But I do wonder if D'Amico puts his fingerprints on offensive game plan at all. I don't know. I mean, I have no idea.
2: I don't either. But that doesn't mean that you can't motion. That doesn't mean that
3: I know. That's true. You can still call better. You can still do different things.
2: There's a bunch of stuff that you can still do. If he wants you to run the ball, then run the ball. But that hasn't been the case. He's a defensive coach, but it's not like they've been. They get away from it. Actually, they ain't scared to get away from it and have CJ throw 55 times, well, 55 times and 6 points.
3: That's what the game dictated. That's the flow of the game, John. See, that's what you don't know. Flow of the game.
2: Oh, yes, flow of the game. Flow of the game. It's just a mess. But we'll see whether or not this week. I fully expect 12 and 13 personnel this week.
3: Oh, no. I think that's a given.
2: A lock.
3: It wasn't good. They're going to go back, self-scout, and say, well,
2: yeah,
3: I wasn't that good. I know there's some thoughts that the wide receivers actually separated really well and got open against the Bengals, but it was, I mean, when they're playing zone, you're going to have opportunities. When they're playing man, it's going to be a little tougher. The Colts secondary is not very good in my estimation. I don't think the Colts cornerbacks, I mean, Sauce is pretty sticky. On the other side, you got a shot. There's some, Kenny Moore's not there anymore. You've got some opportunities to throw against the Colts, but you can also run against them. And that's why 12 and 13 is going to be important. 12 is two tight ends. 13 is three tight ends. You can still throw out of three tight end sets. That's what makes it dangerous, is the Colts have to go to heavier personnel to match up against bigger personnel with the Texans, and then you throw it out of that to mismatch some of the bigger guys who are not going to be as good in coverage at linebacker. That's basically the advantage of running 13 personnel if you have athletic tight ends. And the Texans happen to have some pretty good athletes at tight end. Yep. So on paper, I think 13 will be decent. And CJ has done a pretty good job with the plays that have been called for him, I think, from a passing standpoint. Most people don't the more I look at this, and Nate Tice and I were talking in direct message the other day. He said, I went back and watched game one for the Texans. They didn't run the ball as well as I thought they did when I watched it live. He said, when I watched it live, I felt like they ran the ball better. I said, what happened was the second half wasn't as good as the first half. And so when you look at it in totality, it wasn't as good. It felt good because in the first half, you're like, hey, I'm not used to this. Oh, look at this. They're getting a first down. Oh, look at this. A 19-yard touchdown by David Montgomery. Kind of went away in the second half of that first game. And there's a lot more throwing. And the other comment he made was, but, you know, Stroud has actually been good. He's been a good quarterback the last two games. You know, he digs in deep on tape, and he likes what he's seen. He likes what he's seen.
2: All right, we'll break. We catch up. We got, man, the Dexter Lawrence. I got to put this in for you, Del. Dexter Lawrence talking on the field. Unfortunately, on radio, you can't see what he's doing, but wow, I got an appreciation for what those linemen went through. Holy crap, this dude talks the whole game, and he was mic'd up on Sunday, but he is
3: he's something. A menace. He terrorized the Texans.
2: He really is. Well, let's talk Zadik Jewelers, and we'll talk about that on the other side right here on ESPN 97.5.
3: Yeah, you have to know there's just different – what's the situation? What does the situation call for? If the situation calls for you buying, you know, someone a new shirt or whatever, go do that. Go do that. If it's a gift card situation, go get your gift card somewhere, give it to somebody at a birthday party. That's fine. If the situation calls for making a splash, if it is going to be jewelry that makes the most sense, there's only one place to go. 1801 Post Oak Boulevard, 28,000 square feet are available to you with some of the finest jewelry across the world. 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
2: Dexter Lawrence. They mic'd him up. The first clip, he says, Hey, Mr. Teller, you got to earn your paycheck today. You ain't sitting on the bench. And then he told, a little later, he told Rutledge, you're soft.
3: They were chirping at each other. You couldn't hear what Rutledge was saying because Dexter was mic'd up. Del, we have it, don't we?
2: I got one here.
3: Del's got it.
2: This one's a little better because it's got sound from the game in it, and you can actually visualize what's going on. But
3: Dexter Del not have that one?
2: He's working on it.
3: Okay.
2: I just put it in there. You got that one, Del?
3: Yeah.
2: Okay. All right. Let's hear.
3: Now, just remember, this actually happens on the field. We don't hear anything on a football field. You may see guys talking. You don't think anything about it. Imagine that this kind of crap goes on all the time. And imagine one guy's whipping your ass up and down the field, and he's doing this the whole game.
2: It's not in here, but Woody Marks was coming up and talked to him, and he goes, I don't deal with little people. I don't deal with little people. Those are my guys right there. I'm whoop their ass.
3: Yeah.
2: He goes,
3: I don't talk to little people.
2: I don't talk to little people. Woody Marks just laughed and walked away. Here's some sound from the game so you can, I think it's better for radio.
4: I'm disrespectful today.
5: Come on, bro.
4: I'm disrespectful today.
5: Let's get it back to you.
4: Yeah.
6: They made changes on that defense. It's paid off.
7: Nowhere for Montgomery to go as this stretches out. Dexter Lawrence in the middle is infused some energy.
8: Right now I'm sitting in there. There was no move.
9: None.
10: Going to be hard to run straight ahead against Dexter Lawrence.
11: Bro, they can't run the ball in the middle.
12: Grown ass man, boy. What's wrong with you?
6: Fourth down, 2 inches to go. Right under center. Montgomery the call. And they stop him. What a play. Dexter Lawrence was there. Lawrence blew it up, and Montgomery could not carve the necessary yards.
13: And you run up the middle. That's so disrespectful. That's so disrespectful.
14: I love it. I love it.
15: Keep talking that.
14: I love it.
15: Back it up every time.
14: I love it.
15: Every time.
16: I'm going to start with some game balls on the defense. A moment that changed the course of the game, Dexter Lawrence on fourth and one. Yeah.
17: At one point, he said, it's a privilege for you guys to be on the same field as me.
3: Oh, there's a longer version where it is
2: there
3: just,
2: absolutely treacherous. Now, he was the difference in the game. I mean, honestly. You can't handle Dexter Lawrence. Dexter Lawrence makes a huge difference for that defense. Holy crap. You want to talk about a big pickup for the Bengals. I mean, that's the kind of pickup. And now they spent the money on him. But boy, well, look at the difference in the Bengals this year with that defensive line. Try to move that dude. Mm-hmm. Try to move that dude. And you know what? Now you got a game plan. Your whole game plan is around making sure Dexter Lawrence doesn't destroy you.
3: Mm-hmm.
2: And the Texans didn't do it. The Texans, Evan Brown missing that block and letting Dexter Lawrence get go across and stop that fourth and inches. I'm not a great play call, but also, okay, maybe now you got a bootleg on that. Maybe teams are going to go, well, we ain't doing that. We ain't even probably don't even want a quarterback sneak. Let's just boot it. Let's just boot it and get outside. Maybe have to throw. This Texans team wanted to show their physicality this year and beat you up front. That didn't happen. And then because of that play, D'Amico goes for a field goal later because they can't get fourth and inches.
3: He probably yelled at D'Amico at some time, don't you even think about going for it on fourth down
2: Probably. No, if you can go find, there's about 2.5 minutes of Dexter Lawrence talking to the Texans. A lot of funny stuff there. But it's just
3: wasn't funny for them.
2: Well, and you got to explain it all on the radio because you don't know who he's talking to. But he was in Teller's kitchen. William Mar. It was funny. It was funny. Rutledge's kitchen. He was in everybody's kitchen. He's a boy. You want to talk about a leader and something? We got the bookends right. We got Will Anderson Jr. and Danielle Hunter. Boy, they got the middle. They got that middle locked up with Dexter Lawrence. Holy crap. And that's a different way. You know, that's a different way to go about it. Their outside guys are good. Our outside guys are great. But, you know, there's two different ways to go about it. And they went about it. We're going to stuff the middle. And boy, is it working out for them. It, through 2 weeks anyway. But, you know, I expect that this Bengals defense, the last year was, they were awful. Awful. And the year before, I mean, just pitiful. And now look at them.
3: Mm-hmm. It can change. It can change quickly. I mean, they had some health issues in the secondary. They weren't good up front. They lost Trey Hendrickson, but they added Boy Mafe, he's okay. But Dexter Lawrence is just such a factor because he can also rush a passer. I was thinking about this. I went and looked this up. So I was trying to remember how they got Dexter Lawrence. And Dexter Lawrence was the 17th pick of the draft in 2019. They got him in a deal where they moved OBJ to the Browns. So he became the 17th pick in 2019. He made three Pro Bowls. He made two All-Pros. He was second-team All-Pro twice. He was a Pro Bowler three times, back when the Pro Bowl actually mattered. And then he they gave him a contract extension, and then they moved him for another team's pick, and that pick became Francis Maiunoa from Miami. So they took that one Odell Beckham pick, and they have parlayed it into really good play with the Giants have parlayed into really good play with Dexter Lawrence, and then they flipped Dexter Lawrence to keep that same original pick that they had alive to, you know, they basically took a 17th pick. They got three Pro Bowls and two All-Pros out of it. Then they turned it into a 10th pick, and they got Maiunoa, who is their starting guard now. So that's what I call – that's a great shelf life for a single pick that they got in a trade for Odell Beckham. Like, that pick continues to do work for them, continues to do work. And if Maiunoa is the player I think he's going to be a longtime Giant. So that's when you maximize a trade, is when you get a player back and then you flip that player for yet another player. And I think Maiunoa is going to be a good pick, a good guard as well. So, you know, some teams do maximize what they get. I'm not saying it's turned out to be great football for the Giants, but it was a good pick. It was a good pick, number 17. Dexter Lawrence was one of those guys that had all these traits, but he had good stats his freshman year. I was reading up on it, like what I wrote about him. And he did really well his rookie year, and then he didn't really do as much after that. Like, the stats didn't really come, but I talk about these elite traits, elite size, athletic ability. He just didn't put it all together. You know who else was like that in college? Deion Walker, who you saw the week before from Kentucky. Big, elite movement, traits, length, size.
2: Yeah.
3: Didn't kind of put it together. He was just kind of ho-hum on tape. And then what happens when they get in the pros? Those guys, if they have any spark or any coaching at all, they can start to dominate. And that's what week before.
2: Yep. He did again last week. He was good. Yep. Walker is going to be a
3: guys
2: problem.
3: Who have dominant traits, that's why teams take chances on them, because if it clicks, they can become dominant players.
2: Yep. All right. 713-780-3776. If you want to get in here, I want to talk right now. We got a football game coming up. University of Houston taking on Central Florida, 11 o'clock on Saturday at TDECU Stadium. Central Florida's got a defense now. So they got a defense. The Cougs, boy, oh boy, oh boy, how tough was that loss? But it's okay. They still got a shot. They still got everything in front of them. They can still go all the way. There is everything to play for right now. So don't let that loss, that little setback, because – and listen, a Willie Fritz team, it does not give up. Willie Fritz is in his third year here, and that's when things click and things start to take off for a Willie Fritz team. So get on out there, support your team. It's an early game. You can get back for all the other games on Saturday, but let's fill that stadium. We're blue. They're wearing blue on Saturday against Central Florida. 713 go

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2: Well, it comes out. I was wondering, who's in, what's going on in center field there to you last night? I was like, what? Now what now? Where is Dalton Barshow? I know he's not good, but where is he? What's going on? Well, it turns out the Astros traded for a guy that's got cysts on his wrists.
3: He has wrist cysts?
2: He has cysts on his left wrist that hurts every time it gives him inflammation when he swings at low pitches. So last night, Lucas Spence was in there. I was
3: Shout out, Dana.
2: What the hell is a
3: Lucas? Medical staff.
2: Yeah, they didn't. I don't know that they didn't know about it, but he started the season pretty well. Okay, I mean, by today's standards, a 755 OPS, I guess you're going to make $20 million a year. But he started the season the first couple of months. He was okay, and it's been progressively worse to now where it's a 515 OPS for him over his last couple months. And, you know, a 183 average, and it's just terrible. He's just been terrible. But it's gotten to the point now where he can't even play. He's reached a point recently where it hurt the cysts on his left wrist hurt so bad that he can't even play. So the Astros traded, man, we got to fire Dana. I mean, we can't have this.
3: Yeah, he's
2: traded
3: gone.
2: For
3: he's
2: a cyst
3: gone.
2: Guy. We've had anal fissures. We've had cysts.
3: That's a long time ago. We can't
2: wrists.
3: Keep going back to that.
2: Well, I mean,
3: he was about as success. That guy was about as successful as Amai was.
2: That guy was about as successful as Amai.
3: What was his name?
2: No, he was better.
3: Suzuki, right? No,
2: Kaz. Yeah,
3: Kaz.
2: No, Matsui.
3: Matsui. Yeah. Yeah, he was more successful than. For a much smaller fee Tetsuya Imai.
2: Imai is one of the worst signings.
3: I'm already telling you guys, Imai is going back to Japan. He's
2: no,
3: like,
2: he's
3: get
2: not.
3: Me out
2: he's
3: going to
2: pick up his 16
3: he's
2: large.
3: He's honorable. He's going to say, get me out of here. I don't deserve to make the money that you're paying me. Or he's going to say, or he's

0: going to be like,
1: give me that bag.
0: Get me to another team.
2: Why do you think you understand his mindset? Is it because you spent time in Japan, or is it because you've watched
0: Shogun? I know the people of Japan.
2: Which one is it?
1: I know
2: which
1: Shogun.
0: One you, well, it Shogun. Helps to know Shogun, but that was a different time.
2: Yes, but why do you think you your insight, where does it come from? Your time in Japan?
0: My time in my extensive time in Japan. Hmm. Spending time between Tokyo and Kyoto. I got to see both.
2: Both
0: elements
2: two
0: of
2: cities,
0: well Kyoto is old school, it's got the geisha, okay. And Tokyo is more new school.
2: So you think those two cities represent the entirety of how Japan operates?
0: I also spent a few hours in Osaka. Mm. So another place.
2: So you now have
0: I made a knife. Do you know that I actually made my own knife? I was part of knife making.
2: Yes, you've told that story.
0: Yes, so I was with no one Japanese was making the knife with me except the people running the business. And I could have made throwing stars, but I didn't because I was worried about my kids using it.
2: So you understand the mindset of the...
0: Well, you get into the mindset. Just walking the streets, eating sushi from conveyor belt places. Like, you start to get a sense of...
2: Of how
0: these are honorable people.
2: Thinks and operates.
0: Yeah, they don't throw trash on the ground. They're honorable.
1: Mm. Oh, so
0: keep
1: you don't
0: bathrooms
1: throw...
0: bathrooms clean, honorable.
1: Honorable, so you don't take $16 million when it's handed to you.
0: That's right.
2: That's
0: exactly right.
2: That
0: the honorable thing would be, I don't deserve this, or... I don't want to play here. Get me some other team, and then I'll take that money.
2: Hmm.
0: I could also see that.
2: So he's going to leave that money on the table, ask to go someplace else, and then some other team's going to pay him the money he left
0: on
2: the
0: table? Or Astros trade him, and then he says, okay, I'm going to invoke my contract now. Yeah.
2: I don't know that you know much about Imai, other than it was difficult for him to adjust. I wouldn't use your.
0: You're going to be very surprised when you see that I have very much know who he is because we're a kindred spirit.
2: Well, I look at you two and think kindred
0: spirit. Do I need to go get my headband?
2: Do
0: I need to go get my Japanese?
2: Considering it's not a headband, I probably not. Considering it's not called a headband?
0: Well, it's not a headband, but it's a head covering. Mm. It's not a do-rag. Well, I mean.
2: No, it's not a do-rag.
0: It's not called a do-rag.
2: You're right. It's not a do-rag.
0: What is it called?
1: Oh.
0: I don't know if I want to.
2: You should know. You were over there.
0: I mean, should I go put it on?
2: Stop making that noise, John.
1: Durak.
2: No.
0: No.
2: See what you did?
0: Get a caller in here. Gilbert, help.
2: Gilbert's
0: help.
2: Here. No one can see
0: help.
2: Us. Help.
0: I had a couple of texts yesterday from people saying, oh, my God. Gilbert starting his call with, help, help. I've fallen down. Like, are you okay? What's going on? Are you back in your bed? Yeah, I'm back in my bed. I need a steak. Oh, man, he tricked us with it. He Trojan horsed us with help by falling out of my bed and give me a steak or the team loses. Right. You want the Texans to lose and
1: keep not bringing me steak.
0: He did outsmart us. He Trojan horsed us with, I've fallen, but it turns out he was already back in his bed. And then he immediately went, I need a steak or the Texans are going to get it.
2: You guys,
0: he was holding a gun to the Texans' head.
1: Right.
0: And if, for those of you who know, Gilbert does have a certain amount of power when it comes to being able to jinx things or bring you through a jinx. Although he's not undefeated.
1: No.
0: I think it was a playoff series for the Rockets where we were hoping, or it may have even been the Patriots last year, where Gilbert got food and did not deliver. But he guaranteed a win this week, as long as Will gets his steak to him. So we have steak going to Gilbert. We're not doing it once again, but Will is who was... probably the greatest listener we've ever had. This guy continues to bring steak. And Gilbert said, go ahead and bring your girlfriend, too, Michaela.
2: Bring your woman with you.
0: And her name's not Michaela, but that's what Gilbert calls her.
2: Can you?
0: Now, first, Gilbert told me to have Nicole bring him the steak.
2: Several times he said.
0: Yeah,
2: yes.
0: So I was like, that's not.
1: She's Marcella. Yeah.
0: I know.
1: I'm pretty sure she doesn't want to be Michaela.
2: Let's not get distracted. Can you go get your Japanese wave cap? And put it on.
1: Yeah, go get it.
0: I'm not going to because here's the thing.
1: Yeah.
0: You're going to take a picture. There's going to be screenshots from Twitch that make
1: it
0: out.
1: You already had it on.
0: I know, but I'm just not going to do it again. Because I know, because Dell, the fact that he wants me to leave my microphone to go get this and put it on is a huge red flag.
2: Go get it.
0: Me.
2: Put your wave
0: huge
2: cap
0: red
2: on.
0: Flag.
2: Come back
0: it's
2: in.
0: Not a Japanese wave cap.
1: It's a
0: I don't put product on my hair.
2: You call it a do-rag.
0: And then put a wave cap on, so when I do it, my hair is full and rich and thick. And
2: wavy.
0: It's not. In Japanese. It'd be more Japanese.
2: Well, right. No, not for you.
0: Japanese hair is not a wavy hair.
2: Well, I don't know. There's a burgeoning hip-hop culture over there. You don't know what they would do.
0: Right. A lot of their culture actually comes to the West. They're like setting some of the clothing standards and fashion standards now.
2: Get some pomade, as you would call it. Get your Japanese wave cap and put it on.
1: All right. I'm all for it. Let's go.
0: I'm sure you are.
1: Can I get it? And then, so when I, I'll be authentic.
2: Sure. What was his name? Mickey Rooney from Breakfast at Tiffany's?
0: Yes.
2: You know what you want to be?
1: Right.
2: Sure. That's
1: only
2: a good
1: that's
2: idea
1: different.
2: For you.
1: No, he wasn't Japanese. He was Chinese.
0: Chinese. Yeah.
2: I feel like we've had this conversation before.
0: It isn't great.
2: And he was Japanese, right?
0: Yeah.
2: We had this conversation.
0: I think he is because it wasn't the Chinese back then, John. It was Japanese because. You know, you had the World War II stuff, and so they were the one that were caricatured. I'm pretty sure he was supposed to be Japanese.
2: Yuniyoshi. That is a Japanese name.
0: That's a Japanese word for it, yeah. And
1: I'll be Mickey Rooney then.
0: Yeah.
2: That's good. That's a good thing to say in 2026. Yeah. I'll be Mickey Rooney from Breakfast at Tiffany's.
0: Yeah, it's not great.
1: When we come back, we were just talking about Dana Brown. Well, Ryan Pressly had some stuff to say about Dana Brown. Let's have that on the other side right here on ESPN 97.5. In the meantime, I got HR&P to talk about your business. It's Thursday. You got time. You got time to save this thing. You got time. If you have had an admin company and you haven't looked at what they're doing in a while, if they raise their prices on you, what is the bottom line of how much you're paying them every month? 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
9: 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KFNC, Mont Bellevue, Houston. It's John and Lance.
10: I think we talked about this. 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
1: Night. Welcome back here on ESPN 97.5. See if you agree or disagree with Ryan Pressly here. Ryan Pressly talks about, he's on a podcast and asked about losing his closer role in his last year here. I mean, the Astros signed Josh Hader, and Josh Hader just moved right into the closer role. And it's something that we saw it. We saw in Ryan Pressly's performance that he was not happy. He was not good. He just wasn't good. But we saw a little slippage the year before, didn't we? Ryan Pressly says no, but Dana Brown, I think, saw it. And I think the organization saw it, and they said, we're going to go get Josh Hader, one of the best in the business. Here is Ryan Pressly on not being the Astros closer his last year.
11: We did not get along. We did not see eye to eye. I don't think he did things the right way when I went into his office and talked to him. And I had an opportunity to go try to be a closer somewhere else. And it sucked, dude, because I loved playing for the Astros. I loved playing for this city. This was the best years of my life in baseball. And I didn't even have an opportunity to lose my job. This kind of said, here you go. And don't get me wrong, like, Josh Hader is very, very good. It was a, hey, we're going to go make a run. And I was like, cool. All right. We were going to go make a run at Hader. And I was a little confused, but I don't really know what else to say about this.
12: What was the explanation there?
11: That's a great question. I would love to know the answer to it. As I went out there after we just got done clearing the benches in the ALCS and just threw two shutout innings to take this series back to Houston, tell me why I'm losing my job. And he couldn't give me an answer. And he just kind of gave the standard PR. Hey, we think the game's going to be over in the sixth inning now. I'm not saying that, you know, I can't make an adjustment, but like at least be a man and tell me why I'm losing my job. He never did that. He never gave me that explanation. And yeah, you could say that the writing's on the wall that Josh Hader is a better closer than me. 100%. I'm not denying that. But give me an opportunity to lose my job first.
13: Would it have been different too if he would have just said, instead of the standard PR, be like, hey, we got opportunity to get the best closer in the game. I think you and him, eighth and ninth inning.
11: It had everything to do with the communication that was not there with Dana. And from that point on, I was like, I don't talk to you. You don't talk to me.
0: Yeah, that got rough.
1: Yeah, they didn't talk to each other that. He moved into he wasn't good. He had eight blown saves when he was the eighth inning guy. He had eight blown saves. He had 25 holds, but his numbers just, you know, it weren't great. He had a 1.34 WHIP as the eighth inning guy. The year before, he had a 1.07. In 22, when they won the World Series, he had a .89 WHIP, mm-hmm. a .298 ERA. His ERA went up to 3.58 the last year that he was a closer, and then when he was moved into he was a 3.49 guy. But he. I saw some slippage in 23, right? We saw a little bit in 23. We
0: directly saw after he came in studio with us.
1: Immediately.
0: There's a point of demarcation where he falls apart literally the day that he came in studio with us and his career was on the downward track to end.
1: He had a run where he hadn't blown a save. I think it was a major league record. Of not blowing a save?
0: Something like that.
1: It was an incredible run that he was on, and then he came in studio with us, and he just fell apart.
0: Uh-huh.
1: And then they went out and got Josh Hader. I don't know. I mean, but ballplayers are so sensitive, and, well, he didn't talk to me, and I don't know. And he didn't tell me why. What do you mean he didn't tell you why? Hey, you're moving into the eighth. You're going to be the eighth inning guy. He's going to be the ninth inning guy. And, you know, it hurt his feelings, and it showed. It showed in his pitching. He was great here. Pressly was great here. It was a really nice acquisition by Luneau. He got him in 2018 at the break, at the trade deadline, from Minnesota, and he did a hell of a job here. He was really, really good. But there was some slippage in 23. And I think they read the writing on the wall. And then after that, he fell apart after that. Once they took him out of that closer role, he just fell apart. And he was about done, though. I mean, he's pitched, what, how many how many years did he pitch? 13 years in the bigs? Yeah. And he was never overpowering. Never overpowering. He was a good, he had a nice slider that that got guys. I think he really benefited from Strami.
0: He was really, it was a mental thing with him a lot. He was one of those guys that mentally just, and you know, occasionally it was a situation where he just missed with, when that slider was on, he was so nasty. Oh, he could be so nasty. He felt like a player that once he was, you know, it does line up his attitude about Dana where he just said they wouldn't talk. And look, Dana's going to do what's best for the Astros. He's not going to deal you so you can be a closer for another team. He's not trying to do you a favor. He's trying to win for the Astros.
12: Excuse me.
0: What?
2: Did he think, because he said, just give me a chance to lose my job. Did he want to go pitch for pitch with Hader in spring training to figure out who's going to be the closer after the Astros invested that type of money in the Hader? Yeah, you know what? Ryan, we're going to have you just go bar for bar with Hader during spring training, and we'll see how it plays out. What's wrong with him? Well, at the time, he was like in his early to mid-30s. He understands the business of baseball. He's in there saying, I recognize Hader's a better closer than me. Why would we give Hader that contract only for then to tell him, hey, you and Ryan Pressly are going to compete for the closer job?
1: Yeah.
2: What's wrong with him?
0: Yeah, he knows.
1: They gave him $95 million.
2: Yeah.
1: Yeah.
2: What?
0: He knows better than
2: I mean,
0: that.
2: Fine, your interpersonal relationship wasn't up to the level you would like, but there is no way in hell any baseball team's operating with, we're going to give Hader that money and then have him compete with you for the job.
0: No.
2: Be realistic.
0: No, I know. Come on, be for real.
2: Like, he's complaining about Dana. I wish Ime was his coach. Man, get your soft ass out of my office.
0: I'm thankful Ime's not his coach. Ime would have just buried him.
2: His manager, get out of here, coming in my office, talking about, I got a chance someplace else.
0: You I get it. He wants to play.
2: He was going to play.
0: But that's in not, fact, you know that ain't play. The way it works. If they think you're valuable, they're not just moving you. Now, him and Dana not talking anymore, that's not great.
1: No.
2: But then you don't make Dana Brown look bad when you go out there and stink it up.
1: No, Dana made, but. You know, he was pitching with his, you know, with his feelings.
2: His feelings hurt, certainly. Yeah. I wish he would have eaten his feelings as opposed to throwing him out there on the field like that. Bury it under chocolate cake or something, but don't go out there on the field and look bad. Don't, as Lance would say, I deserve my eighth inning guy to be better than what you were.
0: I know. Sometimes we have certain things we deserve, and you know, and he didn't follow through with that for us.
2: And now, what does he do? Does he cover the Astros for Space City? What's his deal? Did we hear that he was being added to the team to cover the Astros?
0: Is that what he's doing?
2: I feel
0: for what, the big postseason run?
2: that's still up in the air, Lance. Don't scoff.
1: The big postseason run is on. It's on right now. Okay.
0: It really is. We got
1: put some respect on the next three games on a first place team.
0: The next three games are going to decide probably the division.
2: Yeah, he's a pregame and postgame analyst.
0: You're playing one of the worst teams in baseball on the road, a team who has quit and is ready to go home.
2: They have not quit.
0: Well,
2: they have won, what, three in a row now?
1: They beat the Angels.
2: The Astros don't beat the Angels several months ago. Why are we scoffing at that? The Astros don't beat the Angels regularly.
0: The Astros are a lock to win three of four. And three of four wins the division.
2: Well, maybe.
0: Because you have the Rangers aren't winning out.
2: Well, it's not a guarantee that three or four wins the division.
1: But it pretty much is. They're not going to win four straight.
0: Rangers haven't won. I don't know if Rangers won four straight all year.
2: Well, no one in this division has been more than three games above 500. The Astros will remember, 5-3 or something?
0: Mm-hmm.
2: No, I saw that no one in this division has been more than three games above 500.
1: What? That's crazy talk.
0: Well, what? So the beginning of the year, the Astros weren't?
2: Remember, they were like 5-3, right?
0: No.
1: They were 7-2.
0: 7-2.
2: Oh, it was since a certain point of the season.
1: Oh.
0: It's
2: been months since.
0: Probably since May.
1: No, they were 5-2.
2: 5-2.
0: I thought they were plus 5.
2: No.
0: At one point.
2: No.
0: Remember when they were the hottest thing in our town?
1: April 1st.
2: Just because you guys said
0: this city was the hottest city
2: you guys said
0: in the country.
2: But they were like
0: I remember saying that out loud.
2: Well, you guys say
0: wasn't that on the heels of at least like a 5-game win streak?
2: No, the
0: but
2: bats
0: they had lost
2: hot,
0: the first two.
2: The bats were hot.
0: Wait, did they lose the first two and then win 5 in a row? Is that what I was all sparkly about?
2: I'll have to go back and look. I don't
1: April 1st, they were 5-2, and on August 4th, they were 59-56.
2: Yeah, I believe no team has
1: 63-60. They never got above.
0: What a pathetic.
2: No team
0: this whole,
2: I thought I saw
0: this
2: that.
0: Whole division
2: no
0: should
2: team
0: be relegated.
2: This division has been more than 3
0: Bring
2: games
0: up the Space Cowboys.
2: Well, they have done that. A lot of Space Cowboys.
0: Well, yeah, over the last
1: they
0: 2 years.
1: They were 75-72. Wow.
2: Yeah, they lost the first two, then won 5
0: What
2: in
0: kind
2: a
0: of
2: row.
0: Transfer fee could we get for Yordan?
2: Who are you selling them to? The Yankees?
0: Some of the Yankees, where are we getting $180 million?
2: Sure, something
0: transfer
2: like that.
0: Transfer fee?
2: I'm sure.
1: That's the. This is the worst division in the history of divisions.
2: Stinky division.
1: The worst.
0: No one's been +3. And you
2: More
0: said, John,
2: +3.
0: Historically, 82-80 is the worst ever to win a division, right?
1: 82-80, yeah.
0: And the Astros have to win. That's the sweep.
1: San Diego that did it.
0: They have to sweep to get there.
1: Yeah. Just to tie the worst division winner ever. Ever.
0: That's pathetic.
1: My God. It is pathetic. I'm looking at the Rangers now to see if they were ever 3 games.
2: I just looked at it. They were like 47-4. Oh, that's the Mariners. The Mariners were at their best 47-44 at one point. I'm telling you. No team has been better than 3 games above 500 in this division all
1: they
2: year
1: were
2: long.
1: 55-52. That's 3 games over. And yeah. Oh my God. This is awful. Just awful. What a terrible, the worst division in the history of baseball. This is the worst division in the history of baseball. 2 games under 500 leads the division with 4 games to go. Holy crap. Wow, got a sweep just to have the just a tie for the worst ever.
0: Mm-hmm.
1: Wow. Time to talk about one of the best places to go, East River 9. East River, the number 9.com. East River 9 is a lighted par 3 golf course, 9 holes, but it's more than that. There's pickleball courses, there's a beautiful driving range. When you're hitting balls into the night at towards downtown, how beautiful that ball flight is. It's gorgeous. 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And at night, it's just gorgeous. So you're looking for a great place to watch your games. You're looking for an hour and a half. 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Just bring 5 or 6 clubs. You don't have to bring the whole bag, and you'll be fine. 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
1: So just to clean up the last segment, the Astros were 73-69 on September 4th. Their high mark, the high water mark for the division of team 4 games over 500. So there was 1 point this season. Then that wasn't that long ago.
2: Nope.
1: September 4th.
2: It was in the Diamondback series.
1: Yep. Beat the Diamondbacks.
2: That was their third win in a row after taking the final two against the White Sox. Part of why you think they can handle the White Sox. They went 3 out of 4 in that series.
1: Yep.
2: And then lost the next two against Arizona. And they have not gotten past 3 games above, just like the rest of the division. So there was a time where the division was still embarrassing.
1: So it's a lot better than you thought.
2: Yes. that one night, that one 24-hour period from September 4th to September 5th.
1: Right. So the Astros right now have a 72.4% chance of making the playoffs. 72.4. Texas 27.8.
0: So you're saying it's a lock.
1: So it's a lock.
0: I mean, they're going to win 3 of 4. This is always in the cards.
1: That's what I'm talking about.
0: Lose one, they'll win the other 3.
1: That's what I'm talking about.
0: One will
1: about.
0: Be close, 2 of them will be blowouts, and the loss will be like a 5-2 loss. I've been to the Oracle. I know what it looks like.
1: So the teams that are 78-80 this year?
0: I've been to the Bannock.
1: The Texans, the Rangers, and the Marlins. You're the Marlins now.
0: You're the Marlins?
1: You're the Marlins. They're 78-80.
0: Boy, I never want to be the Marlins.
1: You wish you were the Pirates. They're 80-78. You wish you were the Pirates.
0: Okay, can we address, by the way, speaking of the Pirates, can we address what came out? Paul Skeens admitted that that the World Baseball Classic has had an effect on him.
1: Yeah.
0: This is what everyone has suspected. To have one of the best young pitchers in Major League Baseball come out and say, yeah, his quote was, he said, usually that time of year you're kind of ramping up and it's a little bit slow. You can kind of get into the slope and find your body. Our live batting practice, you're topping at 97 miles an hour, and then the next, you're 98, 99, and that wasn't the case this year. Looking back, I don't think that really happened. His struggles began on opening day. So that's, I think World Baseball Classic, the timing of it and based on how long the baseball season is, I think you're going to see the U.S. teams really struggle because a lot of the best players are not going to play in it. It doesn't mean as much, I don't feel like, to U.S. players as it does to Latin-born players. And I just think you'll see a lot of pitchers say, nope, I'm not messing with this. Not one bit.
1: Well, the Astros, management asked the Astros not to play in it.
0: Carlos.
1: Altuve.
0: Yeah, we asked Altuve not to, and then Carlos said he wasn't going to play.
1: And they won it.
0: And Bad Bunny said, I'll pay your fine.
2: Well, Carlos couldn't get the clearance from insurance, right?
0: Right.
1: Yeah.
0: And Bad Bunny says, I'll insure you. And then Carlos goes, you sure? You're seeing what my injury history looks like?
1: Bad Bunny, see my contract?
2: Bad Bunny got the money.
0: Bad Bunny does have the money. Bad Bunny has more money than
2: Carlos.
0: Than Carlos, yeah.
1: Mm. You know, yeah. Bad Bunny's got money. But he wants to pay Carlos 30 this year? Is that what he wants to do?
0: I mean, I wouldn't.
2: Well, who wants to pay the Astros don't want to pay Carlos 30.
1: No. All right. I also saw, on a quick side, the Reds are asking, Cincinnati's asking, why is Milwaukee this good and we're this bad? We're very similar cities, size-wise, and how is it that Milwaukee is the best team in baseball, 40 games over 500?
0: Don't worry about it.
1: And we're one of the worst.
2: Stop asking questions.
0: Yeah, you have to, don't ask, and we won't tell you.
1: Mm-hmm. Well, if I'm Cincinnati, I'm saying we got to do what they're doing over there, right? Because in football you can win in small market cities, right? In baseball you're not supposed to, because the biggest the Dodgers. And look at Tampa. Look at Milwaukee. They're winning. Cleveland. They're winning their divisions. They're winning and being big time teams when they're not about all about money.
0: Mm-hmm.
1: They just do a better job. They just do a better job. So that you have to sign free agents. What free agents did Milwaukee sign this offseason? You know, we're talking about, you know, oh, the Astros didn't go out and get any big name guys. They got the Mize and all of these other guys instead of going Burrows and all these other guys instead of getting big name free agents. You don't have to have big name free agents.
0: No.
1: You don't have to spend a ton of dollars.
0: No, you just have to be smart.
1: You just got to be smart. You got to pick the right guys. And Dana didn't pick the right guys.
0: This is the truth in basketball, baseball, football. You can always go find smart expenditures and good evaluations. That's what wins. It's not just throwing money at stuff.
1: No.
0: It's who has done the best job of evaluating and who's the most efficient with their money.
1: Right.
0: You know, most teams, we don't really cheer for teams that are at the highest end of the financial structures. Now, Rockets will spend some money. And capped sports, obviously, you have an advantage. If you want to go into an apron, you can, and pay a little extra if you want to get taxed. But
1: I don't want to get bogged down in this. We get that. We talk about that all the time. Let's talk about Will Anderson Jr. He called a team meeting.
0: All right,
1: and he met with the guys and blah blah blah, and he didn't want to, you know, whatever that happens. But let me ask you this question. Does this feel like the same as last year? Do you feel the same after 0-2 as you did about the team last year?
0: Who were the 0-2 last year?
1: The Texans were 0-2 last year.
0: No, but I mean, who were the first two last year?
1: Remember? The first.
2: It was Rams and Bucks.
0: Rams, you fumbled late. Bucks was a bad Monday night loss. You just couldn't stop the run, and then you kind of screwed that up too.
1: Yeah. Okay. These are two good teams, but they were both at home too. Don't forget the Rams were on the road. That was a screw up. They fumbled the ball late. Remember? Mm-hmm. So here's Will Anderson Jr. on how it's different this year.
18: We're in a really great way the second game. I thought the energy was good. We didn't get the results that we wanted, but I felt like the energy was better. Like, okay, guys, like, we got a game today. So, going into this week, it's the same thing. Like, This doesn't feel like last year, and I think we all felt that. It's like, man, this one feels a little different, and we got to go ahead and nip this in the bud right now so we can get to where we want to be at.
19: What is different about it?
18: Just the way we started. Last year, I felt like we had really great energy and everything like that. I feel like this year, we just didn't have that energy piece. You know what I'm saying? I think now guys are starting to realize, like, man, we're here. We worked hard our training camp, blood, sweat, and tears, man. We put so much into what we want to accomplish. Now it's time to show up and play. And I think we're starting to trend upward of where we want to go.
1: So they didn't start with, you know what? This was a lot about the off-season press clippings. This is about, I think, listening to the rat poison out there that we're just good. We're just good. We know we're good, and we're just going to be good. And then they got slapped. They got punched in the mouth by Buffalo.
0: Yeah, but they like being us against everybody.
1: Yeah, but they, I don't know that they coasted into the season, but they certainly walked in thinking, man, we're just really good. And then all of a sudden, wait a minute. Holy crap. Mm-hmm. Maybe we're not. And now
0: you think
1: and
0: they
1: then,
0: think maybe that you think that that's what they think, that they're maybe not as good as they thought.
1: Well, after that first week, what did you think they thought?
0: It's hard to.
1: That was a punch in the face.
0: It was a punch in the face. It was a little bit of a face punch.
1: Well,
0: the first week wasn't a face punch. It was a knockdown drag out with a good playoff team.
1: Well, not for the defense, it wasn't. It was not for the defense,
0: but we also feel like that's an outlier. Right? I don't think that's happening a majority of times that they play 10 times. Josh Allen and the Bills have been dominant. That's the first time he's come up with a big game against the Texans.
1: Yeah.
0: That is an outlier performance. I think if the Texans had it to do all over again, if they played that game multiple times, I don't think all of a sudden, what is the thing that's changed everything?
1: Dominant again last weekend?
0: Well, I think Buffalo is playing, but they're not good defensively. Buffalo.
1: No, I'm not talking about that. I'm just talking about defensively.
0: Yeah, I'm not worried. I mean, I think the Texans are not. I don't think game one is indicative of who they are as a defense.
1: Well, what about game two?
0: Well, I didn't think they were terrible on defense.
1: I didn't think they were terrible either, but no. Were they?
0: Well, I know, but they didn't have Nico Collins. Like, we keep wanting. I see a lot of people.
1: The defense doesn't have Nico Collins. We're talking about the defense.
0: Well, I don't think the defense giving up 20 is the end of the world, John.
1: No.
0: I mean, you held an explosive offense to 20. I don't know. I feel like it's good enough. I don't know. I'm not doing anything with game two. I'm just telling you now, without Nico Collins, you are a shell of yourself. This is how bad it is. And this is why this is like a really big deal. If Nico doesn't play, you got a big basket full of fifth wide receivers that you're throwing to. And then
1: Nico's not playing again this week.
0: I know. That's why I'm worried about this game. Because the Colts can move the ball. And if you're the Texans and you do your job and they move the ball and you end up making them kick field goals, that's fine. Because the Colts defense is not very good. But even if the Colts defense is not very good, are you able to convert touchdowns? Like, can you have long plays? Where's your explosives? You got to find explosives. If you can't find explosives, you're going to be able to crank up 11 to 13 play drives for touchdowns? I don't know. I'm nervous about this. It's not because the Colts defense is that good, and I do think the Colts offense is good. I think the Texans can slow them down. But I really worry about how you get points when you don't have Nico Collins. Moving the ball from the 20 to the 20, or really, in most cases, the 30 to the 30, has not been a big issue for the Texans. Getting in the end zone has been hard for them. That's why Kaimi Fairbairn is like the highest paid kicker in the league, or one of them, because that guy kicks a ton of field goals, and unfortunately a lot of them end up 50-plus. That bothers me. With no Nico there, that makes it that much harder to get into the end zone. You better have David Montgomery show up for a big game this week.
1: Yep.
0: Yeah. And I don't think a Woody Marks-led offense is going
1: to. I think you need another Dalton Schultz, but you need somebody else to step up.
0: Yep.
1: I mean, it's not like a tight end can't lead you. Kelsey led the Chiefs for years, and Dalton Schultz had that kind of game. He had 140 last week. So, I mean, keep on going to him, but, you know, see if Stover or Klein or whatever, because if you're going to just depend, if you're going to go three wide with these guys, I don't know that you can separate. I don't know that you're going to be able to. He threw for 350 last week.
0: Now, over 100 was to that one tight end.
1: Yeah.
0: And we're going to see more. D'Amico's basically told you, I know he was being kind of a little bit snarky, but also I think he's telling the truth. We're going to see more 12 and 13 personnel. We're going to see the tight ends a lot more this week.
1: Yep. I don't know. It's funny how we the attitude of the team that they were a lot more. They had a lot more energy last year at 0-2 than they've had, to start the season than they did this year. I think a lot of it was that they were walking into this thing saying we're badass, and then got punched in the mouth. We'll see. They bounced back nicely last week. They were much better than they were against the Bills, and they'll probably, they're going to swarm Danny Dimes this week. Now, whether or not they can stop Jonathan Taylor is another story.
2: Well, what is the margin for error for this defense because of what their offense appears to be incapable of without Nico Collins? Right. Like, you go into a game, and we consider this an elite defense, but what do they have to actually do?
1: Well,
2: like give up 14 to give your team a chance to win the game?
1: We were thinking that this is an elite defense, right?
2: Yeah.
1: We went into the season. I mean, we were using stuff like 2,000 Ravens, 85 Bears. We were talking about, you know, this is a dominant, dominant defense. Well, in that 2000 season, the Ravens went 5 straight games without scoring a touchdown, and they won 2 of them. Or maybe they won 3 of them.
0: Well, this
1: without
0: team is,
1: scoring a touchdown.
0: But this case, also remember this. This team has created 0 turnovers. That is not normal at all.
1: No.
0: At all. So what happens when the turnovers come? It's going to look a lot better.
2: Well, still, you're still talking about the offense, and we're talking about using.
0: Y'all really scared of Daniel Jones?
2: It's not about what he's going to do.
0: Is that really who
1: it's about
0: of?
1: This is more about Jonathan
2: and
1: Taylor.
2: Honestly, the Colts have been functional offensively, so even if your defense is up to standard, they'll probably give up 17 points. What is the Texans offense capable of when you're hoping for Cade Stover and a rookie tight end?
0: That's a concern. That's a concern.
2: Can
0: you
2: get to 20?
0: You may have to have a defensive touchdown or a big special teams play to put you in position. You're going to have to hit a 20-something yard pass for a touchdown. Like, that's real football. It should not be such a grind. It should not be such an absolute grind, but it is when you don't have number one and number two at wide receiver.
1: Mm-hmm.
0: I'm sorry. There's a lot of teams that would struggle with that.
1: Number one, two, or three you don't have.
0: Yeah, right. Actually.
1: Time to talk right now about, you want to play that game? You feel like you know which side?
0: Mm-mm.
1: You got all the big matchups?
0: Here we go.
1: Who's the best player? 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
2: All right, welcome back on ESPN 97.5, 713-780-3776. Let's get some calls in here. Garrick will be first up. Anybody else wants in? 713-780-3776. What's up, Garrick?
3: Hey, what's up, guys? I usually talk about the Astros, but I'm going to get on them in a second. But one thing I wanted to point out is Nick Caserio has largely done, I would say, a solid job. But, man, his history on drafting tight ends has been horrible. And I think that we're looking at the NFL, and because a lot of teams seem to have shifted over the last decade or so, shifted to small, fast defenses, offenses have adjusted, and they're going to a lot of 12 and 13 personnel where they're going multiple tight ends and either running the ball or getting guys who can who are in line that can block and also can catch passes. Well, man, the Texans, if you look at their draft history, and maybe Marlon Klein will be something. I know he's super athletic, but, man, their last few tight end drafts, at least under Nick Caserio's tenure, has not been good. And I was looking back, and I was like, I think the last, I guess you could say, solid tight end the Texans drafted was like Jordan Akins, and then you have to go back probably like to Owen Daniels, which is like almost 20 years ago, or like 20 years ago before you find a really good tight end. And I think that is also contributing to their inability to really have a good run game. I picked up on that, and I keep wondering, you know, at some point you gotta, if you can't get a good tight end, you gotta start devoting premium draft capital to that. Like, I've looked at other teams, and they seem to, other teams seem to consistently at least hit on guys who are solid NFL contributing tight ends. But Texans just, they don't have a good history of that. And then as far as the Astros go, I mean, this is 2 years in a row. Last night's game really annoyed me. Because now you probably don't have Josh Hader for probably two games, which you need him. But, man, Jeremy Peña, this is 2 years in a row he's been injured down the stretch, like when the Astros needed him the most. And he's angling for a big contract. I think he hired Scott Boras. And, man, that means something. I know he does well when he plays, you know, in big games. But, man, like you got to be available when the season is on the line. Like, you know, that is so key. And I honestly believe had he played last night, the Astros probably win that game, and it changes the whole landscape of the Oakland series. But that's all I got, guys. Man, thanks again. I love listening to you guys' show in the morning while I'm dropping my kids off at school. But, you know, like I said, the Texans need to do something about drafting
4: these tight ends. Man, I got the tight end. Good call. Thank you. Thanks for listening. Here's your tight ends drafted by the Texans since their inception. Benny Joppru, bust. Owen Daniels, big hit. Garrett Graham, he's a height. He was a height. Fourth round pick. Ryan Griffin, CJ Fedorowicz, no good. Steven Anderson was really more of a big slot wide receiver. Don't count him. Evan Bayless, I don't even think he made the team. Kahale Warren, bust, 2019 third rounder.
5: Kahale Warren.
4: Yeah, remember him? Yeah. Super dumb. Brevin Jordan, right. Tegan Quatoriano did not get it done.
5: Nope.
4: Cade Stover has been injury plagued, and now we're at Marlon Klein. That is not good. That is not good. The only thing you can say is people might say, well, I've seen Brevin Jordan catch the football before. Okay. I mean, he's had a couple plays. Akins, I don't list Akins in here. Did they draft Akins or bring Drake? I thought they did draft Akins. They don't have Jordan Akins listed in here, but I thought they did draft him, if I remember correctly. He's actually in Jackson. Is he in Jacksonville right now?
6: He was drafted 34? By the Texans in 2018.
4: Yeah, so they just didn't list him.
6: He was on Jacksonville's off-season roster or practice squad last year, not this year, though.
4: I mean, Jordan Akins, he had 3 400-yard seasons with the Texans. It's okay. 36 catches, 37 catches, 37 catches, 2 touchdowns, 1 touchdown, 5 touchdowns during that time frame. But I would say for as long as he played in Houston, which was he played 5 full years, you know, when was he taken, Dell? In the 4th, 5th? Oh, he's a 3rd-round pick. Not really as much as you'd like to get out of a 3rd-round pick.
6: No.
4: Because he wasn't really a blocker. So you'd want him to be more impactful as a pass catcher. So, yeah, this is that is a problematic position. I think Klein is going to be a hit. And I was very concerned about Klein being someone who needed a longer ramp to develop. And maybe actually that is who he is because the Texans aren't playing him. They didn't play him hardly at all last game. So maybe they feel like the same thing I thought when he was coming out because he didn't play a ton of football. He didn't grow up with football in Germany. So maybe this is going to be something where it takes him a year or two. But the flashes I saw in the preseason, I am very hopeful with Marlon Klein. I think he's got some attitude, some swagger. He's an athlete. I think there's some – I saw some things blocking that I personally liked. I think is foreshadowing that he'll be a good blocker in the league. I'm a Marlon Klein truther now. But we'll see, because they have so many, he just may not get on the field as much as fans want him to. Because they're going to trust Foster Moreau. They're going to trust Dalton Schultz. And they're probably going to trust Cade Stover. So I'm not sure that Marlon Klein gets on the field as much as fans thought he was going to. Much as I thought he might.
5: No, he already hasn't been. I mean, he came up with a big catch early in against the Bills. And
4: right.
5: we haven't seen much of him since. I mean... Did he have a catch last week?
4: No, Marlon? I think he had a target. I think he did have a catch. Yeah, he did have a catch last week. He had a catch for a first down, if I remember correctly.
5: No, he had 0 catches.
4: Okay.
5: Zero targets, zero receptions.
4: Oh, yeah, that was Moreau who had that catch for the first down.
5: Nothing last week. 0 targets. He basically didn't play. He had, and the catch against the Bills was early, might have been the first play that the first catch of the season.
4: Mm-hmm.
5: And then we haven't seen much of him since.
6: But you heard your man. That's all going to change.
5: We'll
6: Titans going to play a lot.
5: I don't know why they don't have
4: you guys want to. Why is Jalen Noel
5: the guy they ask about every week, every time D'Amico takes the mic instead of Marlon Klein?
4: I know.
5: Why isn't Marlon Klein
4: more? I'd rather have Marlon Klein playing more, but Marlon's behind a bunch of guys who can play a little bit.
5: Yeah.
4: Jalen Noel's behind a
6: nothing
4: band of ragamuffins.
6: Maybe he's one of those ragamuffins.
4: Well, maybe he is. Maybe he is, because whenever they compliment, like, Jalen's really coming along, he's understanding the routes he's supposed to run now, and he knows where he's supposed to go. He fielded the punt. Like, that's the bar?
6: He fielded a punt? He was
4: D'Amico's like, he fielded both punts this week. That was great.
5: So, yesterday, Nico didn't practice. You had Jake Hummel didn't practice. Ed Ingram didn't practice. Trent Brown didn't practice. He's got a knee and a wrist. Dalton Schultz didn't practice, but just for rest. Jadeveon Clowney with his knee didn't practice. Logan Hall had limited practice.
4: The only one we care about really is Nico.
6: Are you sure?
5: Well,
6: you
5: Blake
6: want White
5: Fisher,
6: out there?
4: Well, no, I don't. But let's see what happens.
5: Well, Ingram would be nice to come back. I mean, what about Trent Brown? Are you all right with Blake Fisher?
4: He's performed a lot better. He's better.
5: No, actually, Blake Fisher has not been bad.
4: So no, Blake Fisher hasn't been bad. I don't mind seeing what Blake Fisher can do, honestly.
5: And Trent didn't have a great game.
4: The Colts are not the most dangerous pass rushing group off the edge.
6: Well,
4: they got Arden Key and
6: the Bengals weren't actually on the outside.
4: No, that's true.
6: Cassius Howell, we'll see. Good game, but they're not exactly accomplished out there either.

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1: All right. Let's break. 713-780-3776. Catch up here. 713-780-3776. I want to talk about Ducky McSweeney's. And think about $6. $6. 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And the pizza's good. You're looking for a great way to watch a game. They got screens everywhere. I've watched big games there. The wings are incredible. They're great. The burgers, the sandwiches. We ate lunch there last week. It was really, really good. The restaurant's really good. They got a sushi restaurant right next door that you can order from your table at Ducky McSweeney's and get sushi right there. They got a nightclub that opens up at night. You know what? When the games are over, you not only do you have the sports bar, but you have a nightclub as well. It's just really, really good. It's an Irish sports bar, but it is really, really, really, really good. They've also got another location on Fairview in Montrose, Ducky's Pizza and Tavern, or Ducky's Junior, they're calling it. And you've got Italian comfort food, craveable pizzas, pastas, sandwiches, salads. They got it all. And they got TVs all over there too. You're going to love everything at Ducky McSweeney's. It's on Post Oak, just north of Westheimer, next to Maggiano's. You're looking for a great place to watch the game or just go eat. It's Ducky McSweeney's.
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3: Tallarico supported using taxpayer dollars for sex change surgeries on young children, claimed denying your child's gender identity is abusive, said the trans community needs abortion care too, and even called Jesus a radical feminist, and said God is non-binary.
4: Defending Trans Texas is something we have to do every day.
3: But it gets worse. 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
4: Defending Trans Texas is something we have to do every day.
3: Radical liberal James Tallarico. 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
2: This is a good trivia question. See if you guys know the answer. What coach, as offensive coordinator and head coach, the only quarterback he's ever coached is 1-1?
3: Okay, say this again.
2: A coach, every game he's coached in the NFL as an OC or a head coach, he's only had 1-1.
4: Sean McVay.
2: Nope.
3: 1-1.

0: the top pick overall.
1: The first pick first in the draft.
0: In the draft. As far
2: Sean
0: as
2: Sean McVay, Matt Stafford, and Jared Goff, they both were ones. Oh, he's only had one of them?
1: No, no, no, no. Every game he's coached.
0: It was every game
2: he's okay.
1: The head coach.
2: Stafford and Goff were both 1-1.
0: But he's had backups play for him at times.
1: Yeah, he's had to coach. But
0: his
1: yeah.
0: official starters,
1: well, he had
0: yes.
1: Baker, who was a. Yeah.
0: He was a 1-1 too.
1: Baker was a 1-1, but he's also had other.
2: Wow. Ones. Who's had more 1-1s? Nobody probably ever than Sean McVay.
1: Well, there's one percentage guy that's all he's ever coached.
2: It's not Andy Reid. It's not, Wayne, you got to go to the ones. I mean, Bryce Young?
1: Nope.
2: I mean, I'm going to
1: Ben Johnson.
2: Caleb and, yeah. Oh, he's coached from a coordinator position,
0: oh, yeah,
2: too.
0: Goff
2: yeah.
0: and
2: Goff
0: Caleb.
2: And Caleb, yeah.
0: Yeah.
1: Goff, Caleb, and Stafford, right?
0: No.
2: Mm-mm.
0: Was he? No.
2: He wasn't there.
0: Stafford was, I think Goff
2: Stafford
0: was his
2: was
0: first quarterback,
2: traded,
0: right?
2: I'm pretty sure.
0: They were
1: Stafford
0: traded for each other.
1: Was already gone by the time Ben Johnson got there?
2: Yeah, I think it's just those
1: well,
2: two guys.
1: If he was there when Stafford, well, whatever. He's got, that's all he's ever coached. This is going to be the first game. And we'll see, you know what? He's thought to be, you know, the greatest offensive mind in the, it's all he's ever
2: this
1: coached.
2: This is a lot. You're down to quarterback overall. Three. Of course, it is the great Case Keenum.
1: It's starting Badgett.
2: Is oh, is Badgett got? He made it out of concussion protocol.
0: Is he out of concussion protocol?
1: I think he is starting.
2: As of yesterday, he was in concussion protocol still.
1: Oh, so Case is going to be. Case was interviewed yesterday talking about Johnson. He loves Johnson. He thinks he's a great coach.
2: They re-signed Case because they know he's a quarterback coach.
0: Just to clean it up, Ben Johnson was there with Stafford was there, but he wasn't his OC. He didn't become the OC until Stafford was gone.
1: Okay.
2: I don't know what the latest is on Tyson Badgett. He's in concussion protocol, but I don't know that they have. Has that been determined that he is? I think we'll find out today. Because if it's not Tyson Badgett who's in concussion protocol, it's going to be Case. The fact that he's in protocol leads me to believe it won't be him.
1: It won't be him. Yeah.
2: Yeah. So. But Case was instrumental in helping CJ Stroud as a rookie. Case was here. And how did Caleb Williams end up with, you know, took a step forward last year? One of the reasons was also Case Keenum. Obviously, Ben Johnson was a huge part of that. But having Case Keenum there certainly helped.
1: Oh, yeah.
2: It certainly helped. And Case, because Case knows the offenses. Like, Case knows. Case is he is literally a coach who's in the locker room right now. He makes more and has a less of a workload as a third string quarterback than he would as a coach. So why get into coaching if you can just do it as a third quarterback? And Case was when CJ would come off the field, he'd talk to Case. And find out what Case was looking at, what he was seeing. Case understood what Slowick was doing. He knew what the offense was supposed to look like. He knew the offense better than Bobby Slowick did. Now he's in there and he's, you know, helping Caleb, and Caleb has matured more. I might have done everything I could to bring Case back to Houston if I could have, if I were the Texans.
1: Yep.
2: You wanted a new quarterback coach? Hire Case Keenum.
1: Yep. No, Case is going to be a really good coach. He'll be a coordinator and possibly head coach. If he wants to. Yep, if he wants to. Five different Bengals had at least four pressures. The Bengals had 27 pressures against C.J. Stroud. Five different Bengals. Jonathan Allen had seven. Boye Mafe had seven. Cedric Johnson, six. Cassius Howell, five. And Dexter Lawrence, four. Five different guys had at least four. That's a lot. That means everybody was getting beat. Everybody on the offensive line was getting beat. That's not a great stat. ML Football says the Texans are the favorite to draft Arch Manning.
0: Hey. What?
2: Yesterday, Sports Illustrated had a mock draft that had Jeremiah Smith going one to the Texans.
1: To the Texans? The Texans, the worst team in football.
2: They had them going one to the Texans. I'm like, our 11 personnel is about to be baller.
0: You know, how many good receivers they're going to have? Higgins, Nico, and Jeremiah Smith?
2: And Jeremiah Smith. It's all coming together.
0: CJ's going to love it.
2: Let me tell you, there's probably not a quarterback there, but I was thinking if they were that bad that they had the first pick of the draft, CJ's gone.
0: Well, sure. Yeah. They'd eat that fifth-year option and move to something else.
1: Yeah.
0: Oh, but they've gone 0-2, and you wouldn't say he's the problem. Could they go 4-13 and CJ was never the problem? We already have two games where you wouldn't blame him for the losses.
1: 4-13.
0: Like if we're doing the thing,
1: blame for some of it.
0: Well, so far, no.
1: No, but that's two games. I mean, you can't go 4-13 and the quarterback didn't have a role.
0: I don't know if you've heard that offensive line gave up pressures to all the Bengals and Nick Caley sucks. At least that's what I've been told.
1: Well, Nick Caley sucks and the defense isn't.
0: So you know, I don't want to put it on him, but is there somewhere in the back in the recesses of CJ's mind going, look at him now? Oh, I was a problem. Look at me. Look at them. Is there somewhere he's like, you know what? This is pretty good.
1: Yeah,
0: I mean, playing well. The team isn't. No one can blame me for this.
1: Well, yeah. I mean, there absolutely is. If you're playing well and the team is losing.
0: You and you still, were positioned you as the reason why things wouldn't go well this year if they didn't go well.
1: If it's your fault, you're going to have that little pouty face going on. And you're going to be, you're going to be pissy. Yeah. But you know what? When you're playing well, then you're like,
0: this was supposed to be all on me. Now look at everybody else.
1: It ain't me. Okay.
0: Got me throwing to Xavier Hutchinson, and I'm still playing well.
1: Yeah. Look at Nick Caserio. That's who we got to look at. We got to look at Nick Caley. That's what we got to look at.
0: Oh, trust. They're looking at Nick Caley.
2: Yeah. Oh, he's got some pressure. He is on a hot seat right now.
1: Yep. He absolutely is.
2: This is one of these things where you get halfway through a season, and if it's messy offensively and there starts to be some rumblings behind the scenes, Nick Caley's one of those guys. If they trust Shaplinski as the play caller or whoever, I don't know, because it wouldn't be D'Amico taking over the job. So I don't know who would be the alternate play caller. So maybe they wouldn't. Maybe they wouldn't.
0: Who has control of the staff?
2: Well, D'Amico.
0: So if this doesn't go well, a second consecutive bad OC hire, they're going to give him another I'm not saying fire him, but they're going to give him another shot to get the OC hire.
2: Well,
0: right?
2: You're the hiring of Nick Caley. I'm not 100%. I think it was you almost always that's going to be a head coach's, but people do point out that he went to John Carroll and Nick Caserio went there, and Nick Casario's got four guys on the staff who went to John Carroll, either in the front office or coaching staff. So, I don't know. I assume D'Amico has that call.
1: Well, if you were in New England or John Carroll, you got a shot in this organization.
2: You got a real shot. You got a real shot of being a Texan.
1: How about neither of the guys had called a play before they came here? How about getting somebody with some experience? I mean, how about somebody that maybe was a former head coach? There's plenty of guys out there in the league right now that are, you know, and know what to do and have seen it and been there, done it, and, you know, been under fire, got head coaching jobs because of how good they were as a coordinator. I mean, that's an option too, not getting a first-time guy.
0: Yeah, you could have caught Matt Nagy.
1: Yeah.
0: Nope. That was a joke. Someone like Matt Nagy, but not Matt Nagy. But I get what you're saying.
1: Yeah.
0: Some guy who elevated, although he was with the Chiefs, so I'm not sure how much he had to do with it, but he wound up getting the Bears job. But someone like that. But the thing with the NFL is, right, you have to be giving someone a promotion, so it has to be someone who isn't a play caller currently or a quarterback coach who did the OC thing at some point but isn't currently doing that. Cause
1: how about when Zach Taylor – he's not going to get fired.
0: Where's he going?
1: Oh, I mean, let's get a guy – let's go look at all the guys that are – going to get fired.
0: In week three, we're doing this.
1: Well, but how's that working out for the Chargers?
0: Yeah, that's another point. Yeah. You went and the Chargers got the hot name, the guy who turned that bum, Tua, into a competent quarterback. Let's pair him with one of the more toolsy quarterbacks in all of football. Look how great that's going to go.
2: Mm-hmm.
0: Except you don't have Tyreek Hill and Jalen Waddle.
2: I was pining for Mike McDaniel here, though.
0: All of last year. Yeah. You could barely contain yourself.
2: But who's to say he wouldn't have been a good option here? You think he would have dialed up some kind of outside zone against right over the...
0: See, the thing,
2: inside hip of the tackle against
0: Mike
2: the Bengals.
0: McDaniel call plays for the four seasons or so.
2: Achane had like 190 catches last year. Stop acting like he didn't do
0: let
2: things
0: me,
2: differently.
0: I haven't even said
1: one. Right, led the league in passing.
2: Go ahead and cook.
0: He is a good play designer, but sequence of play calls, you would not be a fan. He calls fades to 5'10", 5'8" receivers at the goal line. Would you like that?
1: I hate that.
2: I don't love that.
0: No.
1: No.
2: I don't like the 5'10" fade, but that's all he had over there is a bunch of tiny.
0: Well, that's what he liked. It's his own fault. His offenses didn't do well on third and fourth and short.
1: Well, let's get him here so Jalen Noel will flourish.
0: Well, yes, if Jalen Noel has the skill set of Tyreek Hill, we will suffer through the fades at the 2 yard line to the short receivers.
1: Well, let's enjoy.
2: Oh, I have got it real quick before we get to a break. I've got an update. If you can play our update music.
0: Oh, you've got breaking news.
2: It appears as though Reed Shepard has changed his Instagram photo to Nacho Libre.
0: Oh,
2: character.
0: Yeah, that's
2: just the Nacho Libre
0: avatar.
2: That's
0: what he looks like.
2: Is now what he has officially. And he says, and he also says, this is how I'm going to look the rest of the year.
0: He didn't say that. Stop it. His girl has already said she's booked an appointment. She'll have some input. He looks like an ABA point guard from the 70s.
1: 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Or, I mean, you're not thinking about Christmas. Think about Christmas now, because guess what? Those slots fill up. It's a great place to have. We had a party there. It was awesome. It's just an awesome place to have a party. You've got a giant outdoor. They can hold a couple 300 people. They expanded the building. It is awesome. 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Lance, how about the party we had there? It was great.
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0: the number to get in with us if you want to. Whatever you want to talk about, you're more than welcome. We have not talked this week much about the Texas Tennessee game.
1: No, not like at all.
0: No. Who's on hold? Anthony? Okay, we'll get to Anthony in just a second. President Trump is going to be at the game. He's going, and he's going as Peyton Manning's guest. He's already said he's picking Tennessee in that game. Texas is a favorite. I don't know that they should be a favorite in this one, if you want to know the truth. And this is a scary situation for them. I see a lot of people that are jumping on Tennessee this week. It's a pretty good football team and a tough place to play. And let's not forget the Texas on the road last year. Not great. Kentucky. Kentucky and Mississippi State. And this is a much, much tougher environment. This is going to be a tough stretch here for the Longhorns.
1: Well, if Arch is as good as everyone tells me he is, then he should be fine.
2: Texas has no business losing to this Tennessee team.
1: No. He should be fine here.
2: Not
1: he should have a big game.
2: Inexperienced quarterback. It's at home for Tennessee, great, but Texas defense has no business allowing.
1: Yeah, I don't want to hear
2: true freshman to beat them.
1: I don't want to hear anything. Arch is Arch. This should be an easy.
2: I'm not even leaning into that.
1: Oh, okay.
2: I've watched. It's funny to do that, but I watched them against Georgia Tech, the only Power Four competition they played, only team of with any athletes that would match them, and. You know, Tennessee's what they do. They spread you out in that hypo offense. They want to run the football and take their shots. No business losing this game. I'm not saying they couldn't, but if they're supposed to be what everyone's telling us they are, you go into Tennessee and beat them by at least a touchdown. This is a inexperienced quarterback against what should be one of the better defenses in the country. And Texas should not allow Tennessee to run the football because that's what they're going to try to do. They're not going to put it in Brandon. That's his last name. Hands. I think it's Faison Brandon. Hands early, certainly. They're going to want to spread them out, run the ball right at them. And if Texas can hold up in some of those light boxes, I think it gets tough for Tennessee. But you know what? It is college football. But Texas has a bye next week. It's not like Red River's next week. So they can have their complete focus on this game. It's 11 a.m. kick. Go out there and show that you are a real contender. Lose Sark. Don't lose to Tennessee.
1: Mm-hmm.
0: They have. We'll see. We'll see about them playing, and we'll see them playing on the road in that atmosphere. Of course, Archer's it got experience. So, but Peyton is in a bad place here, right? With Arch on one sideline and Tennessee on the other.
2: How does that work?
0: I don't know how that's going to work.
2: Is he going to root against Cooper?
1: He's not going to say. In his heart, he hopes that, you know what it is. It's like when you have a fantasy quarterback, you're like, I hope that he has a good game against us, but I hope we win in a shootout.
2: Mm-hmm.
1: That's what it is.
2: He wants Arch to have a good game.
1: I hope Arch plays well, and I hope Tennessee mangles the Texas defense. That's what Peyton wants.
2: Okay.
0: Or he wants Arch to win a national title.
2: Why?
1: That ain't his son.
2: He never did it.
1: Stop acting like
0: that's his nephew.
1: We always act like the Mannings are part of like Big Love, where they all have houses right next to each other, and it's Cooper and Arch and Eli,
0: no.
1: And they're
0: you
1: all together.
0: You wouldn't.
1: And they co-parent
0: your,
1: Arch Manning,
0: your nephew,
2: over his alma mater,
1: over Arch Manning.
0: Yes.
1: I don't know,
0: family
1: but I know this much:
0: yes.
1: it runs deep.
2: No.
1: No.
2: I wouldn't root for my cousin against Miami. And I
1: what
2: never
1: if
2: went Art, to Miami.
1: What if Art, we don't even, what if Peyton Manning doesn't even like Arch? He thinks he's a little snot.
2: Well, we don't know that.
1: You don't even know that, John. He may not even like him.
0: This kid's so overrated. He can't read a defense and throws inaccurately.
2: All I do is, like.
0: I mean, he's the most inaccurate quarterback that of all the
2: Peyton's
0: Mannings.
2: Got a son coming up. Then Peyton might like, the actual one is my kid. I think his name might be Marshall or something.
1: Yeah, he's the one everyone's talking about.
2: Like, he might say my
1: kid's tired of all
2: next.
1: This hype. I'm tired of all this hype for Arch. But they don't co-parent. Everyone says, you know, the Mannings are going to have to sit down and decide for Arch.
0: They're a tight family.
1: Why do y'all act like they're in this? They bought houses next to each other.
2: They're in a compound
1: and
2: next
1: that they're
2: to each
1: a
2: other.
1: Compound and they make group decisions like some kind of Big Love home, like it's a polygamous situation. That's not how it works. Cooper's his dad.
0: When you're a
1: you
0: tight
1: let Craig
0: family,
1: or Greg,
0: you
1: whatever your brother's
0: family.
1: Name. Did
0: you
1: Greg
0: you
1: tell
0: guys
1: you?
0: Don't have any. I've got cousins, extended family,
1: okay.
0: and you would root for your nephew.
1: Let me ask you
0: period.
1: A question. Did Greg or Craig, whatever your brother's name, tell you to tell JT to transfer? Did he have some say-so in that? No, because it's not his business. It's the out of my business.
2: That's true. He didn't push into Missouri State, did he?
1: Well, no. Peyton may didn't tell him so. He has to go back to
0: no,
1: school.
0: No, but he came and he rooted for him.
2: Yeah, I bet he did, but yeah. Where did Greg go to school? Did he go to a school where JT would have played
0: went
2: against
0: to Colorado.
2: Him?
0: He went to a few schools. Okay. Murray, Colorado.
2: I bet if JT had walked into Boulder, he would have been on the Buffaloes.
1: He would have been cheering for Shador to beat down JT.
0: He didn't play for Colorado.
2: But he went to the school, did he? Didn't he?
0: Okay. He went to the school. But
1: he would have been doing watch celebrations in your face.
2: My cousin, for a short stint, played in the NFL. He was a punt returner for the Eagles for a little bit. If the Eagles play the Dolphins, hey, have a good day. But I don't want you beating the Dolphins.
1: Mm-hmm. Oh,
2: that's how it would have been.
0: You guys are terrible.
2: Have a good
0: members.
2: Day. You know what? Terrible break a couple
0: members.
2: Returns for
1: my,
2: 20
1: my
2: yards.
1: My whole point is that I don't know why people assume that Peyton has this say-so in Arch's career. Everyone acts like I've caught myself doing it. Well, the Mannings are going to sit down. No, this is not a – I don't know that this is a collaborative effort. This is Cooper's son. Cooper may be the one who says, I don't want dumb Eli getting in on any of this. It's not any of his business what I do.
0: No, you two don't have any family. Let's get –
2: We do.
0: On the
2: in
0: line?
2: Fact, we do have family.
0: You know,
1: I cheer for – I cheer, and honestly, I would cheer for Mike's Tomball team to beat my Lamar Consolidated High School team.
2: I would.
1: I would. So John's right.
2: I wouldn't. He's wrong right. about me.
0: All right. That's right. You would root for your brother.
2: I just told you.
0: Yeah, in that situation.
2: He would.
0: Absolutely.
2: I wouldn't.
1: Okay. Chris Ballard is the godfather.
0: Who is your brother playing in Africa?
2: Well, I mean, okay. that is it's tough. I just gave you
1: that's
2: an example. I just gave you an example. I had a cousin who played at Clemson and then wound up playing in the NFL.
1: Okay, so
2: I wouldn't have rooted for Clemson against Miami.
1: So if Snacks' godfather is Ballard, does that mean it make him family? Because they're playing against my Texans team.
2: Are you rooting?
0: That's not family. Ballard is not your family. Okay? So just so you know, Ballard
1: godfather,
0: is not family. Yeah, godfather.
1: Your
0: that's
1: whole
0: not
1: people
0: family.
1: Invented the godfather
0: that's not
1: trilogy.
0: Family.
1: Okay.
0: I don't know if you heard.
1: I hope that you have a masculine quarterback. A masculine quarterback who sits in the pocket and delivers an accurate pass. Instead of one of these sissy throw-it-away quarterbacks.
0: All right.
1: You come to me with the quarterback.
0: Who's on the line, Dell?
2: Anthony still remains. Anthony.
0: We're too late for that. Because you guys...
1: No, Anthony. Go ahead, Anthony.
0: We're at 17 after.
1: Anthony's got something he wants to say.
2: Then you should have stopped talking when he has something to say.
1: You shut up. You're always talking.
0: What's up, Anthony?
3: Hey, guys. I'll keep it short since Lance stole the conversation like always. But I have to agree with Lance yesterday. Y'all are going back and forth about C.J. Stroud week one versus week two performance. And, again, I always bash C.J. Stroud, but so far this year he's been good. But I will take his week two performance over any performance he's done. With no running game, no true number one receiver. If you give me that C.J. Stroud and add all those tools to him, I don't think nobody really beats us, especially in the playoffs. Like, that, to me, was the best performance I've seen C.J. since he's been in the league. All right, you guys have a good day.
0: I like C.J. scoring 31 points. That's the C.J. I like. Yeah, he didn't have weapons. I mean, he did a nice job. He threw for 353. It was nice. But I like the ones that I like when we score. That's what I like. And I like when you don't snore, and because of Doc Kaplan.
1: 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And I want you to go see, because they have great doctors there on staff. Dr. Michael Kaplan is the one that I kind of specify with because he helped me and has been great at helping listeners. Multiple listeners have reached out. Dr. Kaplan will do videos from the office. So when you're in there, if you've heard about it from me, tell him. He usually takes a video and will send it to me. Because I'm so happy that people are able to get the relief that I got. And actually, I think it's the Hopkins. I'd love it if the husband's listening, reach out to me and let me know how your wife's doing. 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
0: All right. Welcome back here on ESPN 975-713-780-3776 is the number. I asked Peyton Manning about 9:26 when Texas travels to Knoxville to play Tennessee. Who will Peyton root for? I love my university, but nothing's more important than my family. Boom.
1: Good public answer. Good political answer.
0: No, it's the truth. You root for your family.
1: Yeah, I've done the same thing at friends at games. My wife accuses me of doing that with Longhorn games, where she thinks I do a little fist pump whenever they throw an interception. And I'm like, oh, man, look what we did.
0: Yeah.
1: You ever been somewhere where you've had action on a game and you have to pretend like you don't? You're like, oh man, can't believe we fumbled in the end zone and they recovered it for a touchdown.
0: No,
2: Peyton can say what he wants, but you know he'll have a better time if Tennessee wins.
1: Yes,
2: in the aftermath,
0: Rocky Top Tennessee.
2: You know, if he's gonna be there, he's right. He's got a special guest. You know how fun it'll be for Peyton if Tennessee wins that game? He can root for everyone he wants, but you know what? How much
1: maybe
2: fun
1: Peyton
2: he's
1: looks
2: gonna
1: like,
2: have?
1: Well, Peyton probably thinks this is a win-win for him.
2: Maybe.
1: If he's for Arch and Arch does, well, now if Texas loses and Arch is disgraceful, like in the Kentucky game.
2: Disgraceful.
1: Well, or in the Mississippi State or Kentucky game, well, that's not great. You know, because that's a double loser for him. Tennessee lost and Arch now gets hammered.
2: Yeah. Let's say Arch goes for, you know, 280 for a couple touchdowns and the Texas defense capitulates. That's best for Peyton. Arch plays well and the Texas defense stinks and they blow the game.
1: Or it's a great game back and forth and Arch leads for his fourth touchdown pass.
2: Sure.
1: A last second score. Arch wins. Double wins.
2: This is how it has to go for Peyton to have the best day possible. Arch down the fourth quarter leads a touchdown drive, but he leaves 2 minutes left and then the freshman quarterback for Tennessee leads a stirring comeback, and so Arch doesn't even get to step on the field for another time to come back. When he leaves the field for the last time, his team's leading because of what he did.
1: What about this? Arch gets hurt the second series.
2: No,
1: I'm giving you a different scenario.
0: Wow.
1: Arch gets hurt the second series.
2: He's
1: the backup comes
2: like
1: in.
2: It.
1: Now, if
0: now
1: that guy plays well, you got to switch to Tennessee. Because if that guy plays well, that looks bad on Arch. And your team could lose. Like, it could be a double whammy. So now he's got to say, I hope this kid gets buried, Rocky Top, or whatever they say. That's what he would do. He would immediately switch, like, I can't have this backup doing better than Arch.
2: Well, yeah, because it's no longer family.
1: No, it's not family. Now you're going with the backup, and if he plays well, it looks worse on Arch, and your team loses? Wow.
2: The perfect scenario is the one I laid out. Arch leaves the field with the lead, and then Tennessee comes back.
1: Or Tennessee has the lead and Arch leads Texas back.
2: Arch,
1: champion.
2: He's going to be there, right? Peyton's going to be on site.
1: Yeah.
2: It's not going to be a great time if Tennessee loses. He's got to have Arch play great and Tennessee wins.
1: Yeah.
2: Best of both worlds for him.
1: Yeah. I guess. I've never seen, for Arch being this good, as people try to claim.
2: Tongue in cheek always with you.
1: Well,
2: Arch.
1: I know, because I'm being told Longhorn Scott tells me how amazing he is all the time. I'm being told how great he is all the time, and he's going to be the first pick and all that. I've never seen a guy where people have more concerns headed into a game. Like, he really needs to play well here. Joel Klatt, I was texting back and forth with Joel a little bit today because I read that he made a comment about, Arch has looked okay so far. That's exactly right.
0: Yeah.
1: I haven't seen a guy who gets carried on the top tier this much who's only looked all right for most of his career.
0: He's just been okay.
1: He's just been okay.
0: Yeah.
1: Did you get to watch? I don't know if you watched any of that game last week, John. It was not great. It was like last year's game.
0: Yeah.
1: It was just missing high. It's like you should rip the guts out of a team like UTSA. Honestly, you should. I don't care. After a game like Ohio State, you should come out, three touchdown passes right away. We're done by the third quarter, backups in. And that really wasn't the kind of game he had.
0: No, he should dominate that. There's no question. He should just be total. It should be total domination.
1: Mm-hmm.
0: Yep. And he does. He has. That's why I'm not you sure. Are you guys sure? He's going on the road. He's going to play great, and they're going to dominate.
2: I didn't say anything about great. I said Texas defense should be the star of that game. And Arch, do what Arch does, a pick here, a touchdown here, scramble for something. The Arch game, the typical Arch game. But this should be a Texas defensive game. Go out there and bury the freshman quarterback if you're the number one team in the country. That's what happens. In this situation, your talented defense sets the tone where the pressure doesn't even fall on Arch because Tennessee has nothing for you because of how dominant you are at the line of scrimmage. It's an indictment of Texas if Arch has to be the guy who leads you back. You should kick Tennessee's ass. What are we talking about here? Losing to Josh Heupel. Beat it, Texas.
0: I think it's going to be a good game.
2: It might.
0: And Trump might be the guest picker.
1: No, there's no chance they do that.
0: It's 11 o'clock game, so he's going to be there.
1: There's no chance. Not after what happened with Ted Cruz, because they're super embarrassed about that. Now,
0: this is the president versus Ted Cruz.
1: Well, he's not cheered everywhere, John. Although, if you don't get cheers at Tennessee, you have just...
0: No, that's why he's lost. Going.
1: That's why he's going. Yeah, he's like, I can't possibly get booed at Tennessee.
0: He ain't going to USC.
1: He's going to
0: Tennessee.
2: But don't they usually... Because Ted Cruz didn't pick the game. He just did Protect College
0: interview.
2: Sports stuff.
1: Yeah.
2: Don't they want someone...
1: Who
2: is a connection to the school? Isn't that part of the deal?
1: Typically. Yeah. I'll bet you he doesn't do the guest picking.
0: Well, he's already picked Tennessee.
1: You think ESPN will have him on after the heat they took for having Cruz on? Now, the Cruz thing was about, they actually took a lot of heat on that because there's a feeling that they gave a platform to somebody who's that the Protect College Sports is anti-player, and it's really not. It's just, they actually, the amount of money that they're allowed to spend is going to go from 22,000. It's going to double. So the amount of collegiate revenue that can be rev shared is going to double with Protect College Sports. They're going to add features in there that take care of player health longer. You just have people who don't like there to be rules at all. We're like, I don't want you telling me you can't do this.
2: What
1: or
2: about
1: this
2: recent rule that was allegedly trying to be slid in, where you cap coaches' salaries at $5
1: million. I'm good, man. They'll fight that.
2: Yeah.
1: You're talking to the wrong person, because the first thing I think has to happen is coaches must follow their contracts.
0: Yep.
1: You are not allowed to leave early. That's the first thing that should happen. I don't know why college football coaches don't play by the rules that everyone else with the contract
0: Now
1: not
0: the players have the same rules, though.
1: Are allowed to do it.
0: But the players now have the same rules.
1: That's what I'm saying. So if you want to enforce those rules, you got to enforce them for coaches.
0: Well, but that's why the players have that rule now.
1: Right.
0: Because, wait a minute, coach can leave, but we can't?
1: Right.
0: We leave.
1: That's why I think that it starts with enforcing contracts for coaches.
0: Well,
1: you can't – it's hypocritical to tell a player they need to operate on this structure when coaches – where coaches treat contracts – I would like it if they had a rule where you can't extend beyond 3 years because, although – you can't enforce that, but I mean, you have universities killing themselves with these dumb 7 and 10 year extensions. It's the dumbest thing in the world. I'm sure Colorado regrets Deion's contract. Jimbo Fisher, Aggies regretted his. Indiana's looking great right now, but we'll see what happens if it turns south on Cignetti and they're sitting there with, what is it, a 10-year extension? We'll see how they like that. It's not my money, so whatever. But it can have an impact on some of these, you know, college programs if they have buyouts. Jimbo's buyout was 70-some-odd million. Mike Norvell's getting ready to, you know, he's going to get a contract.
2: The only reason he still has his job because Florida State can't afford to get rid of him.
1: But his is going to be in the $40 million range, more than likely. And he'll be gone at some point this year, and they'll say, all right, we're just going to suck it up and pay the $40
2: million. They can pay Jimbo again.
1: What's his name?
2: Apparently people want him back.
1: James Franklin.
2: Yeah.
1: Caught a big one. And then they had their highest basketball buyout ever was last year. Who was college basketball? Who was the coach?
2: I would have to look.
1: They had the highest basketball buyout last year. Because these dumb universities, they cower in the face of any kind of threats that they could lose a coach. Hey, these aren't quarterbacks. These are coaches. You can find another coach. But how about coaches? How about you, instead of crying and complaining about the players, how about you follow your contract?
2: Nah, we're not.
1: If you want a chance to get out earlier, then don't sign anything longer than a 4 or 5 year deal. You know, you want all the guarantees of an 8 and 10 year deal, but you want to be able to get out whenever you want to. Bleep that. Y'all need to start following the rules, coaches, because they're the ones who started this whole thing.
0: So, what do you guys think about the President's Cup matchups this morning?
1: I think we're going to have some dogfights on our hands.
2: I imagine Scheffler and Burns.
1: Scheffler and Burns is good.
0: Against Minwoo Lee and Sung Jae Im.
1: Yep,
2: sounds great.
1: I'm friends with Minji Lee's with Minwoo Lee. What's his name?
2: I don't know. You're the
0: Minji Lee's brother.
1: I'm friends with his sister.
0: Minwoo Lee.
1: Yeah, I'm friends with Minwoo Lee's sister.
0: And then Cameron Young and Xander Schauffele against Hideki Matsuyama and Rio Hisatsu.
2: Wow, there's a lot going on right now.
1: Mm-hmm. A lot of Japanese.
0: What do you think about that?
2: I heard it. I heard what you said.
1: I use a friend or family. My friends are the
2: The Woo Lees.
1: No, or the it's the U.S. Oh. My family is now the Japanese.
2: Okay,
1: so that like is your family. Who do I cheer for? You got to cheer for family.
0: That's who you're cheering for, not your country.
1: I got to cheer for. I'm kind of a dual citizen, but I don't have
2: any of the paperwork.
1: I don't have any of the paperwork.
2: Got it.
1: And they probably wouldn't let me stay.
0: Well, apparently you can just go to countries and move in.
1: No, not in Japan.
2: The rules aren't the same everywhere. Speaking of following the rules in places.
1: They have really strict rules in Japan. They're like, yeah, you can come for a few days.
0: Try to move into China and see how that works out.
1: Get your ass up on out of here. Japan wants you out.
0: Yeah. No, we don't need that.
1: Yeah, you can come spend some money. But don't plan on staying real long.
0: Man, this thing's in Chicago. We gotta lead the show tomorrow with this. We got Astros playing the A's.
1: We gotta lead the show with what?
0: With the President's Cup.
1: Oh man.
2: So the second it's not even the top level of this type of tournament, and we gotta lead the show with it?
0: Yeah.
2: The President's Cup?
0: That's right.
2: It's like, well, people won't get the reference because of soccer, but it's like, hey, we're gonna some English show starting their show with Europa League talk. We're starting with President's Cup. We got local baseball and a pennant chase, a division chase at least. And you want to talk about Minwoo? Is it Minwoo Lee?
0: Minwoo Lee.
2: Okay.
1: I hate that he does this.
2: I don't know. He
1: could get me in trouble with some of my people.
2: Our supreme focus should be about this.
18: We chase the fight.
2: That's how we start tomorrow's show. Chasing the fight.
0: You want to start the show with chasing the fight.
2: Did you hear what I just played?
18: We chase the fight.
2: We. That means all of us. We chase the fight. And we got a big game tonight. Sure, it starts at a time we don't like. Sure, it'll end while we're all drowsy. But it's a big game.
0: It's a big game.
2: A's Astros.
1: It's a huge game, and you know what? It may not even matter if the Rangers keep losing.
0: Well, it does matter.
1: Well, it doesn't matter if the Rangers keep losing.
2: Well, yeah, if they lose all four, yes. If they lose their next four, it won't matter. It
0: won't matter. We don't have to win a game. That is true. How about if both teams lose all four?
2: Great.
0: Finish 6 games under .500 and win the division.
2: This is my dream. Well, I have it at 80-82, but if they want to really get nasty with it, go ahead. Kick it up. Lose out. Lose your last 5 games in a row and make the playoffs.
0: Oh, wow. 78-84. Wow.
2: I'm here for it. I need something historic to reward me for sitting through this crap season.
0: That would be so... It's possible.
2: Give me the conversation.
0: I got 80-82 wins it.
2: Which is good, because I hope that people take notice of this division in a way that gets people on the big shows talking about how we need to change how baseball's formatted. How can we keep the Diamondbacks out of the playoffs when the Astros are in it two games below? Whatever those conversations are,
0: well,
2: bring them to me.
0: Then they should join the American League, that's all.
2: Well, that's what the Astros did, and look how great they've been since.
0: Now look how big, they've dominated since, okay? Dominated. Just dominated. And... Oh, my God, more Caleb Williams stuff. Holy crap. Would leave the guy alone for F's sake.
1: I know. He is such a – and, you know, did you see the fight that Emmanuel Acho had with Leonard Fournette where basically it turned into – you know how the you never played the game argument? In NFL, it's you were like a practice squad player. You were never game planned. Leonard Fournette said, did anyone ever game plan for you? Like, you can't talk now with amongst football players. They've tried to tear it off, or at least Leonard Fournette did, where if no one ever game planned for you, then you're not allowed to comment on the Caleb
2: Williams
1: thing.
2: There are levels to this.
1: There are levels.
2: If you're a media member, oh, you never play the game. They'll hit you with that. But if you actually did play and were good enough in college that you made the NFL, no one created a game plan to stop you.
1: Leonard Fournette said, did anyone game plan for you? He said, not in the pros. He goes, I'm talking about in the pros. So apparently Emmanuel Acho can't talk unless someone game plan. Now, if he were to talk to, Touchdown Lenny has a Super Bowl ring too.
2: Mm-hmm.
1: So he's got some trump cards ready for you. You got to be careful. You're going to have to have won two titles to be able to
2: tell Lenny that he can't talk to you.
1: Do you have two titles?
2: No.
1: Who's got two Super Bowl wins? I mean, Tom Brady can talk down to anybody. Pat Mahomes.
0: Yeah.
19: Man, what are you talking about? You can't say anything, Lenny. Tom Brady carried you.
2: Well, that one time.
19: Anyone tried to disguise the defense when you were playing?
2: Yeah.
0: Well, Leonard Fournette, you game planned for him.
2: You ran against light boxes when Tom was there.
0: Yeah. Yeah.
2: Lenny.
0: Lenny.
1: That's the next argument. Hey, just debate the merits of the argument.
2: No, your bona fides matter more than what actually is your argument.
1: Apparently.
2: Sorry, most of the time, Lenny, you were facing six-man boxes when Tom was there, so you can't talk to me.
0: Mm.
2: That's what another running back should say to Lenny anytime he wants to get at him. Like if Emmitt Smith has something to say, shut up, Lenny.
1: Shut up,
2: I had a bus driver, a bus rider, and Troy is my quarterback. What did you have? Yeah, Tom, you can't talk to me.
0: You can't talk.
2: How stupid this argument is.
0: Del,
2: people didn't game plan for you, so you shut up. You can't talk to me.
0: So you don't know nothing.
1: Except that it's Acho, and I'm like, well, boy.
2: Yeah, no one wants to agree with
1: two,
2: Acho.
1: These are two villains arguing.
0: Yeah,
1: I don't
0: right.
1: know who I'm for here.
0: I mean, Acho has some takes that are like, what? Del, what is this Bear Brockmire story?
2: Is Lance's thing, but it happened on the broadcast.
1: We can play it during News of the Weird if you want.
2: Yeah, Bear Bockmeyer, the quarterback for BYU. I have a problem with him because he wears the number 47. He's a tryhard.
1: And he's got super mom hips.
2: Well, that's your
1: thing.
2: Oh, my
1: God.
2: I just don't like my quarterback wearing the number 47.
1: He drives so many kids to soccer practice with those hips.
2: Well, might be in his future. But he and his family do a weird thing. And it's weird that they do it, I guess, but also weird that he would tell people that they do this. John, you are... Stereotypically, an Italian family is known they have big dinners. They have Sunday dinner, all that stuff.
0: Yep.
2: Did you guys ever do it naked?
0: Have we ever had dinner naked on a Sunday? I can't remember that. No, I don't remember ever sitting at
1: You'd
0: the table
1: remember.
0: With my mom and my aunts and going, yeah.
1: Shut up, you're always naked?
0: No, this can't be true.
1: Okay. If you say so.
2: It was told on the broadcast, so listen to it. Let's see if it's true or not.
1: Now, RG3 said it, so.
2: Well, okay, then.
1: He's kind of in that.
2: Another villain.
1: Emmanuel Acho pantheon of you're not sure you should ever listen to him.
2: So this is on the broadcast when RG3 starts talking about Bear Bockmeyer's family and their dinner habits.
20: That was so cool. I can tell Mom looks like she's taking notes there. We should ask Bear about that next time we get a BYU game.
3: But he told us that at the dinners, you know, sometimes they just take their clothes off and they walk around naked. You make it at your dinners, Connor, with the family. Do I have to answer that? You don't have to answer that because I don't think anybody listening right now really kind of does that.
21: America, it's up to your imagination.
3: But the Bachmeyers for.
1: There's got to be more context here. You don't just take, like, if he talked about taking off a shirt, like, Snacks likes to sit at the dinner, now that he's lifting, he likes to sit at the dinner table with no shirt on and shorts. Like, Snacks, go put a shirt on. If they're fully naked, because he said naked, if that's real, that is crazy. That is crazy to be naked at a dinner table.
0: I don't want to eat with my ma at the dinner table naked.
1: You don't want her walking around the house naked, period.
0: No. What?
1: I know.
0: I mean, that's so gross.
1: I know.
0: And listen, he's a big guy. I can't imagine mom is really small. I can't.
1: Actually, no, she's not. They had her on, I think they had her on the screen. It's not bad.
0: No?
1: Or maybe I was a girlfriend or wife or whatever also. But no, I don't think it was too bad.
0: Usually if you're going to be a big kid, mom's going to be pretty big. Usually.
1: Well, he's not 320.
0: No, but
1: he's a quarterback.
0: Like you said, he's hippie.
1: Yeah, he's got some of those. You kind of like that sometimes.
0: I don't like anything about families having dinner naked.
1: No, you know, I didn't say that.
0: No.
1: I didn't say that.
0: I don't like anything about that. No, we're not doing that. We're not going to have, I don't want mom, dad, put some clothes on before you come. At my house, you can't even eat dinner without a shirt on. My wife will go put a shirt on. You're not sitting at the table with no shirt
2: on. I don't know that I've been sitting around people eating without a shirt on in
0: without
2: the house.
0: Without a shirt? No.
2: No. It's not a thing.
0: No, it's gross.
2: It's not.
0: You're stinky. Put a shirt on.
2: That's depending on when's the last time you had a shower. But even still, shirtless at the dinner table?
0: Yeah.
2: I know it happens, at least in culture. I've seen it in movies and stuff. But in real life, never.
0: Yeah.
2: Outside, barbecue, whatever, fine. That's different.
1: That's not genteel at all.
2: No, I'm sure people do it, just not the people I hang out with.
0: And naked?
2: Well, that I got to feel like this is an exaggeration. Like, this is RG3 in his bag during a game telling the story. I don't believe it.
0: No.
1: I think there is some foolishness.
0: It would be
1: there.
0: Weird if RG3 and his mom have dinner naked.
1: I think there's a huge exaggeration.
2: Weird if anyone is naked with their mom having dinner, RG3 or otherwise. I don't believe Bear Bachmeyer and his brother, who's also on the team, and their parents have dinner naked. How did that come about? Who first suggested that?
1: Well, it did come up in a meeting, obviously, in the production
2: meeting. I'm going to imagine they take off maybe their outside clothes. You know, some people don't like to bring whatever they had on germs-wise inside. I could see that happening. You're not going to wear what you wore outside all day to the dinner table. Okay, a little eccentric, but I get it. Naked, no. I don't believe it.
1: We ain't doing naked.
2: I don't believe it.
0: Yeah.
1: So you're calling RG3 a liar.
2: I'm calling him a guy who's on a broadcast exaggerating.
0: Yep.
2: For the story.
0: Did you guys see Harry Kane? Harry Kane wants to sign with an MLS team and also become an NFL kicker.
1: I actually think there might be some truth in this, because here's why. He left the Premier League. He went, where did he go? Did he go to La Liga? He went to La Liga, right?
0: He's at Bayern Munich.
1: Oh, no, that's right, Bundesliga. And when you go to the MLS, your career is over, right? You're cashing in. You grab some money, not as much as you'd make overseas, but you also open up other opportunities in the States. You typically want to go to a cool city somewhere. That's why they typically stay on the coast, Miami,
2: LA,
1: New York, or LA. That's where they like to go. And there was a discussion. I don't know if you saw it, John, where Tim Howard and Landon Donovan were talking to, was it Cameron Dicker? And they were finding out what a week looks like for an NFL kicker in terms of preparation. He talked about he plays a lot of Xbox and he sits off on a side field like it's almost nothing. And Landon and Tim Howard were disgusted. They were like, I can't believe I played soccer all this time. Like, how did I not play? I should have played in the NFL. This is unbelievable.
0: Yeah.
1: Harry Kane can probably, there's a ton of soccer players. Most of the best kickers have a background in soccer. Can you imagine one of those guys,

0: actually could.
1: Dude.
0: You probably don't have to go to every practice in soccer. You don't have to go to every practice in football. They'd do it. The Rams would do it.
2: Like, he would certainly be a star for LAFC or the Galaxy. They'd want him there all the time. But they're midweek games. And if the game's not on Sunday, the weekend game, he could play the match on Saturday, fly to wherever they are if it's a road game, no matter where they're going. And he's a kicker. Who cares?
0: John, who's your kicker with the Rams?
2: Who's your kicker? He wears 92. I don't remember his name.
0: Oh, Meavis, that pudgy kicker.
2: He's a thick kicker, yeah.
0: Oh, he's a thick kick. That's right.
2: Harrison Meavis.
0: Oh, yeah. Harry Kane could take his job for them.
2: Meavis missed a kick already this year.
0: That guy's not L.A. That's not a Hollywood kicker.
1: Meavis is a butthead.
2: He's from Indiana.
0: Meavis and butthead. He's an Iowa State kicker, isn't he?
2: No, Missouri.
0: Missouri.
2: Harrison Meavis. He's 6 feet tall, 245 pounds.
0: Yeah.
1: Beefy.
2: He's got John Weeks's body.
0: He has a John Weeks body. No, well, Harry Kane could come in there in Hollywood.
2: Of the kickers don't look like Meavis. I get what you're saying, but most of the kickers aren't Meavis types.
0: No, they're usually wee guys. Kane could come in and play the part. He's got the jawline. He looks L.A. Harry Kane could come in and be the Hollywood kicker. Like, they would drop Meavis's pudgy ass in a heartbeat for Harry Kane.
1: Oh, yeah.
0: For Harry Kane? Cronky? Oh. Forget it. Yeah. They do it in a heartbeat. Yep. Harry Kane, LAFC, LA Rams, done deal. Leave Bundesliga.
1: We could use Harry Kane after last week's kick.
0: Well, that was a snap.
1: He came up short, the 58-yarder.
0: Oh, that's right. Yeah. Well, we're not getting ready. We're not turning on Kaimi Fairbairn.
1: Well, we can.
2: What if I gave you Harry Kane, Dynamo, Harry Kane? Because Dynamo are pretty good this year, second place in the Western Conference. Harry Kane, Dynamo, Harry Kane, Texan.
1: Okay.
0: Nah, we can't turn on Kaimi Fairbairn. We got dead cap space to worry about there.
2: He is getting paid quite a bit for a kicker.
0: He makes good money for a kicker. He's a pretty good kicker. Yeah. We're ready to just throw him in the trash.
2: Yeah, it's not Harry Kane.
1: Well, he missed a kick.
0: Well, but Harry Kane is a power kicker.
2: You've turned against Harry Kane already.
0: I'm not turning against Harry Kane so much as I'm actually being loyal to family.
1: Wow.
0: Why am I not? I'm loyal to family. Kaimi Fairbairn.
2: Who's your fam?
1: Kaimi's your fam?
0: Yeah, Texans.
1: You don't have a long enough name.
0: Texans Fairbairn.
2: You mean, his name is John. I don't know the story. I'm sure he's told it, but his name is John.
0: Kaimi?
2: Yeah. Look at the wiki.
0: Kaimi's the middle name or something?
2: Something like that.
1: No, whatever. We got a break because we got News of the Weird next. We got Coors, which isn't weird. Coors is not weird. Coors is cool. Coors is the best way to enjoy a game or whatever you're doing. You're looking for the best way to have fun. I'm telling you, I'm going to play a little golf today, and there might be some Coors Lights in my future there. I'm just going to, you know what? I'm prescient. I'm a seer. I see beers in my future. I see Coors Light in my future because there will be a golf club in my hand. I see me with a golf club and a Coors Light. I see my mountains are blue and I'm refreshed. I see me getting refreshed out there in this heat, in this 78 degree heat out here. I see that it is going to be a Coors Light kind of day. That's what I love. That's my kind of day. Playing poker, playing golf. I hope it's your way too. You're looking for the best way to enjoy your games. You're looking for the best way to enjoy your whatever it is you're doing. I mean, whatever it is you're doing. It's always better with a cold, clean, crisp, refreshing Coors Light. Let's climb on, brother.
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9: With John and Lance.
11: That's real weird.
2: All right, this is, well, fast food workers aren't the smartest, and they're snitches. They're self-snitching. A Popeyes worker was fired and now faces potential legal action after posting a video online where he sat and farted over a tray of raw chicken.
12: Oh my God.
2: Before serving it to customers. What? A few days later, the patrons discovered the viral clip and they recognized him and went after him. Do you want your Popeye's chicken to be farted on?
12: No.
13: So, no.
12: I'd have to think the cooking cooked it out.
13: This is what I'm asking. Would the deep frying of the chicken remove any potential problems that his farting on the chicken would have caused?
12: Typically, I would say yes.
2: Yes, I would say yes.
13: Okay.
2: I would say yes, but I still don't want fart chicken.
12: He's going to get out on a technicality.
2: Do you want fart chicken or not? The answer is no.
12: Is that flavor advertised on Popeyes?
2: Yeah. No.
12: Is this going to turn a big chicken sandwich fiasco
13: with their
12: about
13: secret
12: it?
13: Special seasonings? I forgot the official way they call it or what they say about it. I don't know that Popeyes advertises their blends and spices that way.
2: No.
12: Not typical.
2: No, spicy, regular, or farted on.
13: No.
2: No.
13: And can I get it spicy with farted on?
2: With farts?
13: Or spicy without farts?
2: I want without farts.
13: I would agree.
2: Yeah, yeah. A Tennessee Wendy's manager was arrested after admitting to tying a neurodivergent employee to kitchen equipment for a TikTok stunt.
12: Neurodivergent means it's
2: a. I think it means you're slow.
12: Yes, that's one of the new phrases.
2: Neurodivergent. That's the first time I've heard.
12: Can be autistic too.
13: Yeah. It falls along those lines: autism, ADHD.
2: Well, apparently now she's facing legal problems as well. It's as they have. She's been arrested, and she's being charged with simple assault and false imprisonment.
13: Oh, you think tying someone to equipment against their consent or without the ability for them to consent is a problem?
12: I thought that was going to be okay.
13: Do you think that's a problem? Maybe a crime? John, you're the judge. We know how you like to judge.
2: Yeah, no, I'm looking at her. Guilty.
13: All right, yep, there it is.
12: I knew it.
2: Guilty.
12: I had a feeling she was going to be guilty.
2: No, she's going to be guilty. Yeah, there's no question. The fart guy, he's guilty too.
13: Well, there's okay. No doubt about that. You love fried chicken, and him yeah. doing that was always going to get him a heavy sentence.
2: Okay, so now there's also the story. I don't know how to do this one. Well, it's 10 o'clock. We don't have time for another one. This one I'll have to do tomorrow.
13: You're showing some restraint. What the hell happened to you?
2: Well, it's about booty coke. Okay. All right?
13: I don't know what that means.
2: It's exactly what you think.
13: Someone had put coke up their booty?
2: Up their booty.
13: Okay.
2: Now, she claims...
12: God, it was in the show Hex.
2: She claims okay, that good. She didn't know it was... It happened during some activity, and she didn't realize that someone had left it there. That's her claim.
13: So it was loose, the coke, not like packed up, and she wound. I thought she was like smuggling it or something.
2: She was.
13: Okay, she didn't know.
2: But now she claims that she didn't know it was there because somebody put it up there.
13: Oh, while she was doing something.
2: Right.
13: She got tricked.
2: She was tricked into it.
13: We believe this story?
2: Well, I mean, it's a defense.
13: I know, but do you, as a judge,
2: yeah, I
13: believe this story?
2: Yeah, I think we can prove whether or not. Yeah, I don't. It just feels like I don't think she's going to win this case.
13: Well, we'll see what she looks like.
2: Well,
13: that seems to determine a lot of things in this court.
2: She, I mean, she's meh.
13: Oh, well, I guess she's guilty then.
2: Yeah, I'm pretty sure. Well, and if she doesn't even know it's there, I don't know.
13: Can she be blamed for not knowing it's there? Is it her fault if she was unaware that she had coke up her butt?
2: Yeah.
12: And you didn't even know, ma'am?
13: No, I swear.
12: That's what I'd say if I were in Thailand.
2: I just feel like.
12: I didn't know I was taking this out of the country in there.
13: Yeah, I watched Brokedown Palace. That's not going to work out for me.
12: I'm not having something grow in my ear.
2: I've just been constipated lately. I just thought.
12: That's what I thought.
2: Yeah.
13: White powder falling out.
2: We're done. Mopey's next.
13: Yep.
2: I don't even know who your partner
13: Mopey
2: is.
13: It's Mopey and Mac. Mopey and McDonald.
2: Mopey and Mac. Mopey and Mac next right here on ESPN 97.5. 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
11: I'm Nicole Murray with Your Money Now. Bentley Motors has launched its first fully electric vehicle, testing wealthy buyers' appetite for going electric as it seeks to take on the likes of Italy's Ferrari. The all-new Torsal represents Bentley's first fully electric car in the company's 107-year history and becomes the brand's fourth model. Executives say that South Africa risks losing future vehicle production to Asian rivals as global automakers decide where to build the next generation of electric vehicles. The industry, which exports about two-thirds of its output, is seeking a place in global EV supply chains as rival in Asia and South America attract investment. Long lines were seen on Friday outside Apple stores in India, with some customers waiting overnight to buy the iPhone 18 Pro and Pro Max. CNBC reports that despite the hefty price tag, demand for the latest iPhone has been stronger than for the iPhone 17. Stocks have dropped That's your money now.
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0: Welcome into the show. And I didn't really put it together because, like a lot of you, what I'm thinking about baseball is very Astrocentric. But that was the Mariners' last stand. A loss last night eliminates them from the playoffs. Look, it's dire for them. They need all the things to happen in their favor and against the Astros and the Rangers for them to make the playoffs. But I didn't really think about it that they were on the verge of being eliminated. They would have been no longer the defending AL West champions. And what a defense it's been for the Mariners. What a worthy champion they are after the nonsense they've put up this year. But it felt like it was over for them. And the Astros were going to do the thing I had asked them to do with this road trip that involved all these late starts. Get it out of the way. One way or the other, whether you're up big or down big, just make sure this is done by six. And through the first couple innings after Ethan Pecco went out there and did a nice job, I thought to myself, oh, look at that. We're going to take the Mariners out. And with the Mets beating the Rangers earlier, this is going to be a one-game lead and a real shot to win this division, certainly still in control of their own destiny. But instead, we got to come back from the Mariners, and it ended with Josh Hader being wild. He threw 44 pitches last night, walked guy after guy. And Joe Espada must be like punching air. Like if he actually focused on what people said about his decision-making, he would have to be punching air. Because earlier this, or I guess it was last week, people questioned why he wouldn't let a starter keep going because the starters over the weekend were really good and the bullpen was bad. And now I saw people questioning, how could you let Hader throw 44 pitches? I'd ask, who else did you want him to throw in that situation? You don't expect your star closer to be as wild as Hader was. And it was tough to watch him in the bottom of the 10th as the Mariners pulled it out. But Brian Abreu had already pitched. The Astros resorted to pitching Joshua Hendrickson. Anyone know that guy existed before last night? Well, he made
1: that guy.
0: Exactly. He made his major league debut at 29 years old. That's who the Astros are depending on now. They had the opener in Ethan Pecco, but they're depending on a guy making his major league debut at 29 years old in a gotta have it game. So who did you want him to go to when he was trying to get a very big win as they try to win the AL West? Major league players, well, just pro players, college players, their managers or coaches are right to not listen or pay attention to what people say, because I saw people upset. He hadn't pitched in a while. Why would you have him? There are no options. You want to run Souza or King out there? He already had to resort to Hendrickson, who did a fine job. It was a big night for him. Not only did he have his major league debut, he's from Washington, Perth, Washington. So he had people in attendance. So nice for him. He did give up a run. He almost got out of an inning and would have given the Astros a lead exiting the inning. But a little ball got dumped into left center field on a cutter, I think. You could see Yiner's behind the plate. And when that ball is clear it's going to land, Yiner kind of drops his head because it wasn't a terrible pitch, but got too much of the plate, and it led to the run. And they pulled Hendrickson out at that point, got a little wave to his family. So that was nice. He did strike out three, but this is who the Astros are. Hendrickson's out there, guy we've never heard of. You heard Brian kind of emphasize that. And then
2: I do not know this man.
0: And then, because Varsho's dealing with something, Spence is out there in center field in a big game. Lucas Spence. I had heard of him before because I'd seen him play for the Astros. We used to watch Kings play the sport. Gods, even, for the Astros. And Lucas Spence is out there in a gotta-have-it game because Varsho, another guy who, well, not great, but he was considered the better option, could not play. He has cyst on his wrist. You can call him cyst wrist or wrist cyst, however you want to call it. He simply cannot deal with the pain anymore. If you go by the article that I think Chandler Rome wrote, the timeline says he had these cysts on his wrist when he got traded for. I don't know who knew about it at the time. Did the Astros know and not care? Danny Brown had already had one of his trades for an outfielder squashed by Jim Crane. It had Brian Abreu going in the opposite direction. So You may credit Jim Crane for that, but he needed to make a move, and Varsho was his move. And turns out Varsho, his wrist hurt when he swings at low pitches. This is a guy, that was the guy who was going to start for you. And instead you got Lucas Spence.
1: Can we fire Dana Brown again?
0: You can. I don't know how much use you're going to get out of it seeing as how he no longer is getting paid. Well, he might still be getting paid by the Astros. Paid, yeah. He's no longer an active employee for the Astros.
1: This probably speaks to how petty I am, but I would like to see Dana Brown actually have to be in attendance for these games and watch this collapse. Because he gets to take the circuit. Hey, when I was GM, we were in first place. If Lucas Spence and what was the name of that random pitcher that pitched last night?
0: Joshua Hendrickson.
1: He's got to watch it. This is your mess. You made this. You like when you take your dog and he pees on the floor, you put his nose in it or whatever. Like you got to watch this mess. You get to wash your hands of it, walk away, we were in first place.
0: He wanted to be here. He didn't resign.
1: Well, if you believe the story, they both got fired, but Dana Brown took the out, and Joe Espada decided to stick around. If you believe the story.
0: I don't know that I believe that. The question would be, do I believe Jim Crane when he says we're going to talk about the Espada's, you know, job security or situation at the end of the year? No, I don't believe that either. I believe that decision's already been made. Whether they've expressed that to Joe Espada is where I'm pushing back on. I think Joe Espada's done. I don't think there will be any conversation other than appreciate your time here. Go with God, Joe. I think that's how that'll go. There won't be any real conversations about.
1: I can't see Jim Crane say go with God.
0: Probably not. It's just a phrase. You're right. It's unlikely he says it, but it'll be that tone where, hey, Joe, good luck. And wherever you land, if they need a reference, if you need one, I'll give it to you. Like he works at a Home Depot. If you need me to say some positive things, I got you. And that's how that'll go. I don't think Joe's agent will be able to stump for Joe in a meeting with Jim Crane. But as it stands now, as you were talking about Dana Brown, Joe can tell you right now, I am a manager of the AL West leaders by the slimmest of margins, simply your tiebreaker over the Rangers. But right now, the Astros, and it's, you can say it now, although it's silly because the last series will determine it. If the season ended today, Brian, the Astros would be in the playoffs.
1: That is our dream, Dale.
0: And you know what?
1: That they're in the playoffs, that they're in the playoffs under 500.
0: Yeah, yes, that is my dream. And 78-80 is their record. And we had a back and forth this morning because I saw someone put out there that no AOS team has been more than three games above 500 all year long. It turns out that is false. The Astros at one point were 73-69, and then they immediately lost two in a row. So they pushed back on that stat for about 24 hours. But no other AL team, from what we can tell, has been more than three games above 500 all year long.
1: It's just as funny if you say no AL West team has been four games above.
0: Yeah, it doesn't matter.
1: Like, we can just tell the truth, and it's the same.
0: It turns out the stat is wrong. It's four, which is still ridiculous. And the fact that it didn't last for more than 24 hours, you can throw that in there, too, with context. So no matter how this division ends up, it'll be hopefully historic. Because even just 500, which would require the Rangers and I guess the Mariners, because they're still alive, the Rangers and the Astros specifically, to play at a level that you can't trust them to play at. 78-80 for both. The Rangers lost two in a row to the Mets. So while we're talking about the Astros having a chance to put away the Mariners, the Rangers had an awful opponent, and they stunk it up. They have one more game against them. And the Astros are in Sacramento tonight to face off against the A's. Brian, you mentioned Dana Brown. Well, someone in the crosshairs, or at least had Dana Brown in the crosshairs, is Ryan Pressly. Ryan Pressly, who is an employee of Space City Home Network. He does some post-game and pre-game stuff. Well, he was interviewed, and we know the situation with him and Dana Brown. They had a falling out because Dana Brown dared, or maybe Jim Crane dared, to want to sign one of the best closers in baseball. So that relationship between Dana Brown and Ryan Pressly deteriorated to a point where they weren't talking. We'll play Ryan Pressly here, and it's clear from the sound that Ryan Pressly could not handle being a college football player because all you do is get recruited over in that sport, and he didn't like that his version of it in Major League Baseball. Here is Ryan Pressly.
3: We did not get along. We did not see eye to eye. I don't think he did things the right way when I went into his office and talked to him. And I had an opportunity to go try to be a closer somewhere else. And it sucked, dude, because I loved playing for the Astros. I loved playing for this city. This was the best years of my life in baseball. And I didn't even have an opportunity to lose my job. They just kind of said, here you go. And don't get me wrong, like, Josh Hader is very, very good. It was a, hey, we're going to go make a run. And I was like, cool. All right. We were going to go make a run at Hader. And I was a little confused, but I don't really know what else to say about this.
4: What was the explanation there?
3: That's a great question. I would love to know the answer to it. As I went out there after we just got done clearing the benches in the ALCS and just threw two shutout innings to take this series back to Houston, tell me why I'm losing my job. And he couldn't give me an answer. And he just kind of gave the standard PR, hey, we think the game's going to be over in the sixth inning now. I'm not saying that, you know, I can't make an adjustment, but like at least be a man and tell me why I'm losing my job. He never did that. He never gave me that explanation. And yeah, you could say that the writing's on the wall that Josh Hader is a better closer than me. 100%. I'm not denying that, but give me an opportunity to lose my job first.
5: Would it have been different too if he would have just said, instead of the standard PR, be like, hey, we got opportunity to get the best closer in the game. I think you and him, eighth and ninth inning.
3: It had everything to do with the communication that was not there with Dana. And from that point on, I was like, I don't talk to you. You don't talk to me.
0: So that is Ryan Pressly on the To the Majors podcast. And there are a couple of things in there. And someone who sent this to us, although we had it, but certainly it was a topic of conversation. So they had seen it as well. Asked, was Dana Brown simply covering for Jim Crane? Was the decision Jim Crane's and Dana Brown, the fumfering and not giving Ryan Pressly the answer he sought, was because, well, you don't put the owner in a spot where it's him who decided to recruit over or sign over Ryan Pressly. And he said the writing was on the wall. Yeah, Josh Hader's better than you. That could be just enough. You know what? Josh Hader's better than you. That's why we did it. We're not trading you because it hurts our team to trade you. Turns out maybe you should have traded him considering how he performed and responded to the demotion. So he asked Dana Brown to be a man. If you want to be less than generous to Ryan Pressly, you would say, did you step up and quote unquote be a man when you underperformed the way you did? And it seemed to be in direct connection to your demotion. You didn't handle that very well and your performance suffered for it. But, you know, you're on a podcast, you call out the ex-GM of the Astros now for not talking to you in a way you would like. But at the end of the day, you were still on the roster. You still had a very important role and you underperformed. That needs to be, I don't know how the rest of this interview went. I just have that clip. I don't know if he took accountability for pitching poorly.
1: And I honestly think both sides look bad in this because Dana probably can just give him an answer. But if you're Ryan Pressly, you know what the deal is, right?
0: He said it
1: in the clip, like you said, Dale. Like he says, okay, well, Josh Hader's a better closer than I am. Okay, well, that's the end of the story. That's why. And I think he also has to be smart enough to know that like Kendall Graveman had just gone down. They just lost somebody. And Jim Crane's MO was kind of a big splash, big name, sexy move sort of guy. And he went out and got the best closer in the game. Like, it's not, like, right, why does Ryan Pressly need to hear it from Dana Brown to know what happened? Like, he knows what happened.
0: Yeah, I guess he just needed the confirmation that everyone knew. There's an improvement out there, and the Astros made the move. And there's stuff in there about, give me a chance to lose my job. They just pay Josh Hader what they paid him. You're not going to go pitch for pitch with Josh Hader in spring training and see who wins out. It's not a quarterback competition in college football.
1: Well, you know, Dale, if you have two closers, you have none.
0: Yeah, that's not what they say. That's not said. But maybe I don't know, man. I think it is a man who was, as he said, I guess he said he laid it on out there, all out there for the Astros and pitched well, and then immediately after he lost his job. That's the business of sports sometimes. Yeah, his ego's hurt. He, when you can admit inside the quote months later, a year plus later now, that you understood because Josh Hader's great, that should have been enough. And the Astros valued you enough to want to keep you. No, we're just not just going to trade you away so you can go be a closer someplace else because that's what you're looking for. And as I said, maybe they should have just did it because you were not good. All right, we'll go to break. Thanks for that Ryan Pressly. Less so the Astros for their performance. Maybe Ryan Pressly's looking at Josh Hader. See, look at him. Look what he did last night.
4: We chase the fight.
0: The fight continues to be chased. We got four games to go to decide who's going to make the playoffs. Rangers, Astros, and somehow, some way, the Mariners still involved in this. Not completely eliminated, but practically. But they saved their season at least for one night with that comeback against the Astros in the bottom of the 10th. Okay, we'll go to break with that. You guys are certainly welcome to join us. The number is 713-780-3776. We will talk some college football because it is a big weekend, so we'll get more into that. But apparently, there's a clamoring for the Texans to use more tight ends. And D'Amico Ryans knows
6: it. Is that
0: it.
6: Accurate?
0: Well, D'Amico Ryans thinks it's accurate, so he addressed it in his Wednesday presser. So we'll hear from him, and we'll also hear from Will Anderson because he offered something to suggest that the team knows they need to pick it up. And if we go by what former Texan J.J. Watt said, they're completely cooked because they're already doing something you have no business doing. So we'll play some sound from the Texans when we come back.
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2: So the Texans have the Colts on Sunday in Indy. Nico didn't practice. Ed Ingram didn't practice. Trent Brown didn't practice. So there's a real possibility, we'll see what happens today, that two of your starting O-linemen aren't available, which would mean, because you don't have Braden Smith, that Blake Fisher, remember him, who became a sixth offensive lineman? He could be your starting right tackle. It would be a real career resurgence for Blake Fisher if he can come in and be competent if Trent Brown, and that's all I'm asking for, if Trent Brown isn't available. Wyatt Teller, well, there's a reason the Browns said enough of you, but he may be starting for a second week in a row. And then, of course, the Nico conversation leads to what we heard from D'Amico yesterday. Apparently, the cure-all is throwing more big bodies on the field, and that would be your tight ends. The tight ends have become, I guess, the desperation answer to your lack of wide receiver talent. Like, the thought of Foster Moreau, and it's really more about Marlon Klein because of his output during the preseason. The thought of Dalton Schultz, Foster Moreau, Cade Stover, and Marlon Klein just feels better for people than running Hutchinson, Noel when he gets snaps, and Booty and others out there more often. Somehow, amongst them, yeah, you have a pass-catching tight end and then a rookie and two guys who are there to block, and we're just going to default to that. And D'Amico's heard it. The questions have been asked. Here's D'Amico Ryans on the possibility of seeing more two and three tight end sets.
3: Oh, everybody wants more tight ends on the field, right? I love it. All right, 12, 13 personnel. We'll put it out there, see what happens. I like to move the ball. You know, I like to play good offensive football. I like to move the ball, whether it's throwing it, running it, whatever it takes. I just like to play good football, right? Whatever personnel matchup that is, sometimes it's, you know, dictated on how the game is flowing, right? Sometimes when you're in a hurry-up mode, tempo mode, like you want to be in 11 personnel where you have more at your disposable, more plays. So, you know, the game on Sunday kind of dictated that we were more 11 because we had to pass the ball a little bit more. But you guys want tight ends? We're going to give you more tight ends. All right?
4: Week to week, like the balance between having an identity, because we always say, is it important to have an identity? But then, like, sometimes you're doing something different weeks. Do you believe that there needs to be an identity, or is it just kind of a balance of it?
3: I think offensively you have, you know, your core plays, you have a staple of who you want to be, but it's also who are you playing that week, right? And identity to me, for us as a team, it's about precision, effort, and physicality. What does that look like when it comes to plays? Well, who are you attacking? What's their strengths? What's their weaknesses? That needs to change weekly so you can put yourself in an advantageous position to make plays, create explosives, and win the football game.
2: D'Amico mentions explosives quite a bit. And it makes some sense. You see what has happened to his defense. Play to play, particularly against the Bengals, they're pretty good. The explosive plays killed them. And that happened against the Bills. That happened against the Bengals. Like, the Bills are the top team in the football right now. Explosive play rate. Jags after that. Rams, then Bears. So that's 1-2-0 football team and a couple and 3-1-1 football team. So it's early for that to try to correlate explosive play rates to wins, but it makes it easier to move the football and win games that way, or at least score points that way. I'm not sure throwing three tight ends on the field is going to help when you have to couple that with what appears to be multiple backup offensive linemen. And in fact, when you talk about Blake Fisher, that would be coming into the season, or at least what you expected, your third string right tackle. And then Wyatt Teller, who couldn't win the job. And you throw in an Evan Brown, who, you know, journeyman from the Cardinals and other places. It's not exactly a formula to go up and down the field. And that leads to the defense, who has given up more explosive plays than you would like. What's the margin for error for this team on Sunday if how the injuries are trending continue? Can the defense give up more than 17 points and win this game? Do we expect? I know the Colts are bad defensively. They've given up points and yards to the Broncos and the Ravens. But since we're doing the whole metahuman thing, each of those teams has at least one in a big spot or a big position. Patrick Mahomes at quarterback, and then Kenneth Walker may be developing into one after a Super Bowl run and what he did over the first couple weeks of this season. And then Derrick Henry and Lamar Jackson. Who on the Texans provides that type of pop right now? Your quarterback at this point is your best offensive player, and he's the type of quarterback who's dependent more than some on who's around him. All quarterbacks need help, but CJ isn't one who's going to elevate an entire offense by himself. We saw, and I don't want to use the term limitations for him, but in a game where he throws for 350, a lot of it's coming when they're down and they got to chuck the ball all over the place. They score 6 points. Some of that, a lot to do with the bad special teams. So he can be good, but that doesn't mean you're going to score a lot of points. What are we talking? 21-17 is the way they're going to win this game if they don't get defensive turnovers for touchdowns. I'm talking turning a turnover into a touchdown directly or a special teams touchdown. So it's tough. And that defense has already had a players only meeting, according to Will Anderson. He led it. And then we'll hear some sound from J.J. Watt on why that might be a problem. Here is Will Anderson on that meeting.
5: Yeah, I had a defensive meeting today with just the defense, and I was kind of like thinking about it all night, and then I got here in the morning, I'm walking in the building, and like one thing for me, I always, you know, ask God to like, you know, God, give me the right words to say, because I just don't want to fly off the realm and just start saying anything, and also talking to Aziz about how to approach guys. And for me, I was telling them, like, this is not a panic meeting. This is not a meeting where we're trying to figure out, oh my goodness, what's going on. This was a reset meeting for us. This was a let's recenter, realign, restore, get our minds right, and remember who we are. And it was, for me, just telling everybody, this is who we are. This is our standard. This is the culture that we've built. And we have to continue to connect with each other to get to where we want to be. And so everybody received it in the right way. And like I said, I thought today at practice, man, guys were flying around, swarming, having fun. And I think they received it in a really great way.
2: He had some sound that we got to this morning about the energy approaching the season was different than past seasons. Whether you want to point to reading press clippings or just a general vibe of not attacking each game like it's the last one of the season, he has said that it's different now. We will see how that plays out against the Colts. But if we listen to J.J. Watt, now he is not talking about the Texans when he says this. This was last year. I think it was, in fact, I believe it was after the Colts the Texans' future opponent dismantled the Dolphins in week one. And I think it was Tua talked in a presser about having a players meeting, only meeting to just recenter everyone, kind of what Will Anderson said. And here's J.J. Watt's response to a early players only meeting.
6: If you're at players only meetings point, just go ahead and book your January vacations. I mean, that's just go ahead, get Cabo, get your flights lined up, because if you're having players only meetings, it is over, buddy. I have never been in one where I came out of it and I was like, yes, let's go, figure it out.
2: He said that about the Dolphins. I don't think JJ offers that same opinion if he's asked that about the Texans. It's the home team. Like Andre might. We see Andre don't care. He'll talk about the home team any way he wants. But that is specific to one team. Whether JJ's right or not, if that was, hey, what do you think about Will Anderson calling a defense-only meeting? He'd be like, you know what? Will's the leader. That's his right. And, you know, they haven't played up to expectations, but I think they're going to get together, and I think it's important. I think there would have been a different vibe. And plus, you're on the McAfee show. You gotta say something. I don't know if there are numbers out there. Unlikely that anyone's stat checking that or keeping track of the stats about what it means for a players only meeting and what happens the rest of the way. But from an NFL veteran,
7: Just anecdotally, it does kind of feel like whenever you see these players only meetings, it's that when they reach a point where they don't have an answer, and so that like the only thing they think they can resort to is, well, let's get together and talk about it, try to pump each other up. And like remind each other about how good we could play. And Will kind of said that in that clip, like remind of, you know, the team about who we are. It's like, that sounds like you don't have a lot of answers. If you're just trying to like, hey, we're great. Cool.
2: And that's tough for a team, particularly a defense with the expectations they had, that you're already out of answers through 2 weeks. Look, you played two legit quarterbacks. And maybe that is simply a confidence killer that you had to face them in the first 2 weeks. Considering, I think the Josh Allen one's a bigger one because of the domination they've had of him. And that, and I imagine whether it was complacency or not, they walked into week one thinking, we always kick this guy's ass here. We're going to do it again. And when you don't do it, it might be a little bit of a, wow, okay, that's surprising. And then when Joe Burrow has his moments, not a lot of them, but enough, particularly when your offense doesn't do anything, that might have been, oh, oof, okay, do we got a problem here? It's a little different test on Sunday. You have a great back if you want to throw him in the metahuman category, and a good offensive line. And the Colts have looked at minimum competent moving the football. They had a chance to beat the Chiefs if Shane Steichen decided, you know what? I know we got down here throwing the football, and Laquon Treadwell had a big play. Maybe we don't run the ball twice on the first two downs and then resort to less than likely third down conversion, which they didn't get. So the Colts are one touchdown away from beating the Chiefs in Kansas City. So they're not to be taken lightly offensively. And the Chiefs certainly have a good DC. They got good defensive talent. So it'll be a bit of a challenge. And it's going to be tough for that defense when the other side of the equation can't be expected to score more than 20 points.
7: Yeah, because they're definitely, I think, I can't remember who this was said about, but I think it's true. Like, there definitely is, I think, a letdown if you're a defensive player. And, you, like, once one thing starts rolling downhill and, you know, you're like, okay, well, we gave up 17 and our offense doesn't have our back. And there's a kind of a letdown that can happen. So you got to worry about that. And we can't forget the Colts before the Daniel Jones injury last year were literally doing things that hadn't been done since Randy Moss and Tom Brady and whatever year that was, 07. So it could be a fairly competent offense or even a high-level offense. But, like, I do wonder, like, giving up 20 to the Bengals, which was pretty much kind of two plays to Ja'Marr Chase, really, that was kind of it. Like, if we're not viewing the Texans defense through the lens of Josh Allen did whatever he want in week one, I think we probably look at week two entirely differently.
2: I would agree.
7: Because it was kind of just two plays.
2: I would agree. You went into week one. Hell, the players may have felt it. The fans, I think, certainly did. I know it was talked about here, at least on the morning show, about how Josh Allen gets dominated in Buffalo. In Houston against the Texans. Now, some of that simply is, hey, we're getting hyped up for the season. We're gonna beat Josh Allen again. But there was also the thought, he's due. At some point, he's going to have a day. And he did have that day against the Texans, unfortunately. And then when you couple it with a week two loss, then maybe the defense starts to question themselves, and then we start to ask questions about where this team stands. I didn't expect a defense-only meeting, but we got one. I think they're fine. I think their biggest problem, until proven otherwise, will be what they've shown to be an inability to put a shell on their defense. They give up too many explosives. Less so in the running game, although James Cook would have really had a big one if not for getting the peanut punch from Derek Stingley that the Texans unfortunately couldn't recover. So that needs to be fixed, and Jonathan Taylor is certainly capable of multiple explosive runs, and not just the ones that go for 10 to 20. We're talking 45, 50, a long way for a touchdown. So that is a problem to look out for, and also the fact that they did have a pass-catching tight end dominate them in week one. And Tyler Warren hasn't had a great start to his year, did catch a touchdown against the Chiefs, is another one of those type of tight ends. So Taylor, Warren, and we'll see if Josh Downs has a big day because they don't have Alec Pierce. Darius Slayton is the signing that they made. Whether he's available for their game on Sundays, we'll see how he acclimates now that he's on the practice squad. But already do or die, right? Think about Sunday. Like the A's Astros game, I think, is a 2:40 first pitch. So we could be deep into nail-biting time against the Colts if we're on the verge of going 0-3. And if it doesn't go the way we want as far as the first three games of the A series and then couple it with what the Rangers are doing, what kind of stress level will it be for the Texan Astro fan on Sunday if you're staring at potentially going 0-3 and watching your team lose the division that was there for the taking because you couldn't take the A's out it's on the table, unfortunately. So let's hope for a good start to the series for the Astros tonight. Maybe Sunday doesn't matter. That would be the hope. And then we can hope for a good start for the Texans. So the third, deep into the third and the fourth quarter aren't nearly as anxiety driven as they could be. And I don't know why I'm saying this. I know it's going to happen. It'll be a one score game in the fourth quarter. That's how it's going to go. It's just where they are right now. Their offense right now is incapable of putting a team out of their misery because they have a lot of problems from the offensive line to the wide receiver room. All right, we'll go to break. We're taking calls. 713-780-3776 is the number if you want to get in touch with us. We talked the Texans. Their game's on Sunday, but we do have Thursday night football. And you know what makes football even better? That is Fliff. 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
2: Just got a couple of minutes before we're done with hour one. And it's a real indictment of the morning block that it's taken till 10:52 for anyone to mention what Greg Popovich is on. If you missed it, Greg Popovich is marrying his ex-assistant Mike Budenholzer's wife. Ex-wife, excuse me. Some people pointed out that this is a San Antonio Spurs thing. Now, Tony never married the Brent Berry situation. If you know, you know. Tony never married Brent Berry's ex. He may have led to the dissolution of their marriage, but he never married her. Pop is apparently marrying the ex-wife of his ex-assistant. So the question is, does this fall under, as old, they just do stuff. He's old. Old people get to do whatever they want because they're old. We can't really take into account what their decision-making process is. We just say they're old. Okay, whatever. We understand. But I don't want to use bro code, I guess, but does being old take precedent over, you don't do this to your boy? I don't know how the boot holds.
3: How old is she?
2: Because
3: I know Pop's old and like not doing great, but like,
2: Know Mike Budenholzer's ex-wife's age. I don't know if he married an age-appropriate woman.
3: Right. See, like, I get Pop. Hey, man, I maybe have 5-10 years left. Like, sure. I gotta get in while I can get it in.
2: Sure.
3: But I don't know, man. This dude was your assistant. He was doing the grunt work for you, and now you're gonna take it as a girl.
2: They're married already, so I shouldn't say he's about to. He married her. I'm trying to figure out. I don't know how old the once married Barth Budenholzer
3: is. Now is.
2: She's 62. So
3: that's not old enough to do whatever you want
2: for her. But Pop, on the other hand,
3: Pop is do whatever you want territory.
2: And, you know, he's been ill, so, like you said, he's 77. He's trying to live the rest of his life in the way he would like.
3: God bless.
2: 15-year difference between the two. But when you're 77, you marry a 62-year-old, I don't know if that age gap stuff should matter at that point.
3: No, I don't care about the age gap. Yeah. It's more just like, man, he was your assistant. He was doing the grunt work, and now you're taking his woman.
2: Ex-woman.
3: Maybe.
2: Turns out Mike is younger than her. Oh. He's only 57.
3: Okay. Maybe Mike was tired of her. Maybe he doesn't care.
2: It's not that he stole her. They had already separated. Yeah.
3: It's still not cool, though.
2: This is the question. As a non-married man, but I have not been in a situation where my friends have married or even dated
3: I've been in the situation of the latter. Not married, but like back, you know, way back. Like date a girl that I used to date. Like,
2: it's tough.
3: The friendship wasn't the same after that.
2: I would imagine.
3: Yeah.
2: There's some certain things you expect.

0: that, hey, man, no matter how it ended here, you're not going to do that, because then the thought is you were always angling. You just waited and bided your time. And who knows what you were saying.
1: To quote the Macho Man, we saw lust in his eyes.
0: I don't know if Mike Budenholzer saw that about Pop, but there may have been something there, because at 77 years old, Greg Popovich is marrying Mary Barth Budenholzer.
2: Actually, I'm actually a great guy.
0: So I guess they're happily married. I don't know where Coach Mike Budenholzer is in his relationship with Pop, but whatever.
1: Probably not as good as it was before.
0: Whatever it is, it didn't stop Pop from doing what he wanted to do.
1: Undefeated, man.
0: Well, that's what they say. Even at 77, you make the decisions. And you know what? It makes you think that whenever Mike was doing that grunt work for Pop, Pop always had his thoughts about what I guess people considered around there a very happy marriage. And the Spurs have had a bit of an offseason with this. Do we remember the play-by-play man?
1: Oh, yeah. Whose
0: girlfriend used his own Instagram to highlight his cheating. He went on leave. He is since back. He's with the Spurs. Like, take the summer away. Like, there's a lot to do. And now he is back, and he'll be calling games for the Spurs, I believe, again. So whatever he had to do to stay in that leave of absence, it satisfied the Spurs, so he'll keep his job. But
1: we can't crush this guy for doing what Pop's going to do.
0: Maybe they saw this coming. It's an organizational issue. Lack of institutional control when it comes to stuff like this. All the way back when Tony did it. Now, Tony's at the top of the you broke the code rankings. That's a teammate, and she was currently married at the time to your teammate.
1: Yeah, that's the worst one.
0: Top. At least this one is. Well, I don't know. I don't know when the relationship actually began. The point, and that's what something like this leads to. When did this start?
1: You stick around and look at the tape for New Orleans. I'm going to go take your girl.
0: See, this is the ugly things that people say because of the situation. You know how you avoid this? You don't do this. But he's of the age where none of it actually matters. He's 77. This is a woman he loves, and he married her. And Mike Budenholzer be damned, I guess.
1: And she upped her post-marriage windfall when Pop passes on.
0: See, you are a cynical man. That's very cynical.
1: Well, she did. She upped it.
0: I mean, if she
1: leveled up.
0: Like, in the story about these two, if Lifetime made it, she would not be 62. She'd be like 45.
1: Probably.
0: And, she saw a man who was ill at one point, and who knows how well he's recovered. And the money spends the same, whether he's 70, whether he's it'll spend better, I guess, in the Lifetime story once he unfortunately passes. So this is what happens when weird stuff like this happens. We got Brian McDonald suggesting that we've got a money grubber out there. Iron Pop. Shout out to love. Saying. Love is love, I guess.
1: I think the money in the bank after Pop passes on is more than when Mike Budenholzer passes on.
0: You know?
1: Especially since she's older than Mike. She might not even get that.
0: I don't know. I don't know how the laws work, honestly.
1: She upgraded the bank account in the timeline.
0: I don't know if it's like a buyout. Like, James Franklin doesn't get as much from Penn State because he moved on to Virginia Tech. I don't know how it works.
1: You just got to pay the difference.
0: Yeah, I don't know how it works. But Mike Budenholzer.
1: It's like when Russ Wilson got cut from the Broncos and said, just play for $1 million with the Steelers.
0: Sure. Tua did the same thing. He's getting his money from the Dolphins, so he's getting a minimum deal from the Falcons, which has led to Jack Strand taking snaps in NFL games for the Falcons. So they're down bad, certainly. But
1: first play was a pick six.
0: Hey, this is what happens when you call for players because of what they show in the preseason, and then look what you get. So I would say for Texan fans, for as much as you think you want to see more of this guy or this guy, the regular season's quite a bit different, and certainly quarterbacks a lot different a lot harder to adjust to when you get pulled off the bench in the middle of a game. But once again, a failure on this station's part not to bring this up earlier. San Antonio got some freaky ass boys up in San Antonio. I'm not gonna lie, it is what they do. And now we've got a happy marriage. Meanwhile, Mike Budenholzer, all the jokes are gonna fly his way, which is unfortunate. He's just sitting there.
1: Sitting in that second chair next to Pop. You know what they're going to call that chair.
0: He's not in that second. He's been a head coach for a while now, Brian. He's not in that second chair anymore.
1: He's in the second chair with Pop.
0: He hasn't been in that second. Well, that's true. He hasn't been in that second chair since 2013 officially, when he got the Hawks job. He's an NBA champion even.
1: Yeah.
0: Two-time coach of the year.
1: Think he feels like a champ right now?
0: Maybe he
1: I don't know. Maybe he upgraded. I don't know.
0: I don't know what his situation is, but he very well could be like, good luck with that, Pop.
1: Yeah.
0: You don't know how he feels. I don't know how that relationship ended, but what we do know is his ex-wife, now married to his ex-mentor. I can't believe the mentorship thing still stands, no matter what.
1: It had to take a hit.
0: No matter how it ended, when he took the job in Atlanta and left the Spurs, they cannot be in the same spot after this.
1: No. I don't think they're making daily phone calls to each other.
0: Feels unlikely. You know what?
1: Call up Pop and your ex-wife picks up. You can't do that.
0: You can't call that home.
1: No, you can't.
0: Out of danger that the scenario you laid out happens. Call a cell phone maybe.
1: Maybe.
0: If you still need to talk to him. But even if there is not an issue there, we got to take a pause on our relationship when you marry my ex-wife. Not just my ex-girl, my ex-wife. Sorry. Look, man, we had our coach here had a dalliance in a different way.
1: That's why he's here.
0: Yeah, this is the reason he's here. So it's not like I'm involved in it, but if I'm just going by local team to other team, I can't get too judgmental. And Pop doesn't even coach that team anymore. What is Mitch Johnson up to? What's he up to? What's going on?
1: I just assume he's got skeletons at this point.
0: He's a Spur. This whole offseason is about the Spurs and their non-basketball activities. Not the players. I'm not tracking what Wimby's up to this offseason. Haven't seen him with any monks, so maybe he's just doing the basketball thing this time around. But that's out there. Mary Barth Budenholzer, Barth, and Greg Popovich, married. You know what? If I'm Greg Popovich, I would have asked her to change that last name before we got married. Just maybe it slips by. No one even notices. I don't know what her maiden name is, but hey, can you be whatever you were before? So when I get married and that notification goes out, look, enough people in that region would know who she is. But for the rest of us, if I'm Popovich, I'm like, what's your maiden name? Can you go by that? Can that be on the official record?
1: You think Mike got an invite to the wedding?
0: No. No one, he doesn't want one. He's not invited to it. It's just odd. The whole thing, odd. That this would be the thing that Greg Popovich does when he's not around the Spurs. He marries his lead assistant's girl. Is this the first? This got to be the first time in NBA history, right? I'm not suggesting there hasn't been less than scrupulous things done between
1: an assistant's
0: wife and a coach, but the first time it resulted in a marriage.
1: Yeah, maybe.
0: I haven't heard this story before.
1: No, I'm trying to think of who's the most likely. Phil Jackson comes to mind.
0: Yeah, you know, he's got that hippy-dippy stuff that
1: he does. Yeah, I think Phil would do this.
0: Yeah, but.
1: I don't know.
0: You know, well, you know what? We're just a couple days away from other training or media days. That the Rockets got theirs out of the way a couple days ago now. Others will happen tomorrow. That's my first question to Mitch Johnson. When did you know? Pop still talks to the team, still talks
1: Pop,
0: to Mitch.
1: Hey, hands off my wife.
0: I don't know that Mitch is married, but maybe he should let that be known. Who's his? It's not that hands off my wife. It's who's his lead assistant's wife. If we're just tracking it, that would be the next step in this.
1: If I'm the lead assistant. I might be checking text messages.
0: I think everything is above board beyond what Pop is up to, but it just makes me ask the questions. The play-by-play man. Pop, what is next? Harrison Barnes, what's going on in that? You're the veteran. What's going on?
1: He can use a scandal to be relevant again.
0: I don't think I don't want him being the member who's a part of the scandal. I just need him to give me or the world insight into that Spurs locker room because something's odd in San Antonio with all this stuff popping up. And it's, you know, about 15 years or more since the Tony Parker, Brent Berry thing. But, it's always just a cycle. And this one's weirder than that one in some ways. All right. We'll go to break. Hour one done. We'll come back with some college football stuff because we got a big weekend and some narratives will be set. We talked a little bit this morning about Texas and Tennessee, that game in Knoxville. will have major importance. Tennessee trying to establish themselves as a potential contender for the SEC. And Texas, wow, yes, tough environment. That's a game you should win. And there's some other games to get to, so we'll do that when we come back.
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0: tonight. Late start for us as the Astros try to get some distance between them and the Rangers. In Sacramento, 8:40 start, and the Rangers host the Mets. So we'll know where the Astros stand as far as the division before that game even begins between the Astros and the A's. The Mariners beat them last night, but the Mets and the Rangers have a start at 1:35. So we'll know, are they a half game back, a half game up before their game. So they'll know where they stand. And the Astros, we can say this year has been disappointing. We've had guys get paid and not perform. A lot of it has to do with the pitching staff. McCullers, of course, Christian Javier, who's hurt again, and Imai as well, who they have decided, you've pitched so poorly, we're going to keep you away from pitching so we don't give you any extra money. Your bonuses, you're not going to reach. But none of them has a quote like Vlad Guerrero Jr. For those who haven't seen it, it's in Spanish, so I don't have the sound for it. He was doing a Spanish language interview with a reporter named Veronica Batista, and she asked him about his struggles. He signed a 14-year, $500 million extension in April. Jim Crane would never. And Jim Crane's like, see? See? See why I don't do stuff like that? The deal goes from 26 until 39. That's what he's on the books for with the Blue Jays. And when asked about some of his struggles, he said, I'm not getting paid for what I'm doing or what I'm going to do. I'm getting paid for what I did in the past. And as you might imagine, that made people upset. He on the comments he received, as far as that backlash is concerned, I want people to understand one thing. Actually, these are the original comments. Excuse me. I want people to understand one thing. The money they gave me wasn't for what I'm going to do. It was for what I already did. They didn't pay me because I'm going to hit 40 every year home runs. They paid me for what I already accomplished. People are confused about that, but I think the same way they do. Sometimes I even say to myself, bro, they gave you all that money and you're out here doing nothing, but I'll try. Now, the Blue Jays were eliminated from the playoffs this week, and he was asked about his comments after. No, I don't regret them. I'm not lying with what I say. I understand some fans, they don't understand the way and what I was trying to say specifically, but what I said is the way I feel. As bad as this Astros season has been, as underperforming as some of these guys have been, none of them offered a quote like that.
1: No, I can't think of this is going way back, but I can't think of a more tone-deaf quote since the Patrick Ewing famous, we may make a lot of money, but we spend a lot of money too.
0: Well, we had all these players this offseason, was it basketball players or NFL players specifically, talking about how the money doesn't go as far. Like, we got agents, got people to pay, I got family got to take care of. So we've heard quotes so far where we're saying, hey, get off a podcast because what you're saying, whether you and your colleagues think that way, don't go over well. So we've had that stuff from players who have made multi-million dollars talk about how the money isn't as much as you think. This one, in the midst of a season that isn't over completely, and you are struggling. How long did he go before hitting a home run at home?
1: He hit his first home run sometime earlier this month. It was the last week of August. But it was way later than it has to be, or that it should be.
0: This is, you know what? Sometimes you get comfortable around someone, but you can't be this comfortable. Like there is the controversy, at least a bit of one, with Mike McDonald, where he said some things about Sean Payton that he didn't want on record, although Graham Bezinger, who was the host in question.
2: You can't be trying to hump right now. This isn't the time for it.
0: Well, that is not what he said, but he has been mic'd up and said that. But he also talked about how Sean Payton was upset with them because they took video from practices that the Broncos had, fan videos that they pulled off the internet to game plan for the Broncos a couple seasons ago. And Sean Payton threatened to expose them for something, for cheating. And then they said, hey, we sue you for that because we weren't cheating. So he's had a bit of a week due to that. And also, as Brian played, he has that humping thing that he said. But Graham Bessinger, the reporter in question, said, hey, I sent this to your PR people to clear everything, and they were fine. So that was his defense. And McDonald said, you live and you learn. Now I know better. I don't know what lesson Vlad needs to know or needs to be taught. You can't say this. You acknowledge that you're bad this year. You stink. You know they're paying you a lot of money, and you stink. You cannot utter the words, hey, it's not for what I'm supposed to do. This $500 million deal is rewarding me for what I've already did. In fact, no, it's not. In fact, it isn't. While you have set a standard that says you're a really good baseball player, so your market was this, and the Blue Jays did what they could to keep you. They gave you all the money because they didn't want to lose you. The money is about what they expect you to be, not about what you did. What you did previously sets up the expectation that you will do more. Because if they thought that your best days were behind you, they let some other doofy team pay you. What are you talking about? That is not how it breaks down. You're being compensated for future production because of the expectation you set by your past production.
1: I mean, it's dumb, but it almost comes off as if Vlad's saying, like, hey, before this contract, I was underpaid. I'm just balancing the books.
0: I mean, that's how a baseball player would look at it, and I imagine a lot of them think that way.
1: I was underpaid back then. I'm overpaid back now. It balances out.
0: I wouldn't fight him on...
1: Just like Thanos said, everything has balance.
0: Yes, and, well, Thanos did blip billions of people out of the way, so he got to his balance, and they very...
1: Blue Jays out of the playoffs.
0: Yeah, he played his part. So, if you're a baseball player who feels that way, that you're underpaid for a good portion of your career, that's why you need to cash in when you hit free agency, I get it. But his way of thinking about how that money is being given to him, I believe is wrong. They underpaid you maybe, but they didn't just pay you to be nice. That would be suggesting, hey man, we screwed up. The baseball system is screwed up. Here's the money for what you did. No. It's for expected future contributions. And you know what? I don't mind him getting his bag. But if you believe it, know better. You should know better and not say it.
1: I mean, even if you're just looking at it from, like, what Vlad would look at it from a selfish point of view, like, okay, well, what are they going to pay you in your next contract? If they're paying you for past, you sucked in 2026.
0: Well, he ain't got to worry about it because that contract extends through 39.
1: Okay. All right.
0: So, well. Yes, if it was a shorter-term deal, he should have some concerns. But he is good. $500 million until 39. That's 14 years, $500 million. So he's good no matter how it goes.
1: Man, I don't want to give Jim King credit, but this is why you don't do deals like that.
0: Well, that's been his standard for a while now. Well, since the beginning, honestly.
1: Fernando Tatis is Bryce Harper's still playing well, but like, there's just no reason to ever do a deal like that.
0: There has been rare instances, if any, to fly in the face of what Jim Crane's philosophy is. When you look around baseball, one of the teams in the AL West is so bad is because of what the Angels did or decided to do from Rendon. Then, of course, the first one was Pujols. Yeah, so they have done the thing Jim Crane has refused to do, and Jim Crane will go, see, prove me wrong. Find an example where I've been wrong. Now, people here can look at the talent drain and go, you know what? We get it. We've still won when you've used that philosophy. But now that we're not winning, it's going to be tough to stomach a Hunter Brown leaving. Pena's hurt again, but it would be tough to stomach him leaving if it's a deal that exceeds the length of what Jim Crane's comfortable with when it comes to contracts. You can hate it when it happens, but hey, once the season rolls around and you are leading the AOS and look like a good team, you kind of forget. You know what? Yeah, I really, really wish Correa was still here, Springer was still here, but we're still a good baseball team. The moves to supplement the absences of your star players have stopped happening. It's one of the reasons Dana Brown isn't here, and one of the reasons the Astros are going to have a new GM, and a primary reason why they're 78 and 80, and yet
1: chasing the fight,
0: still chase the fight, still leading the AOS.
1: Yeah, like to me, because I'm fine with Pena leaving. Like he's already over 30.
0: Yeah.
1: But, like, to me, the problem isn't that guys left. It's that outside of Tucker, you got nothing for them. I think the answer is not, like, okay, well, let's pay to re-sign these guys. I'm not saying you were saying that. But it's more so, let's adopt the Tampa Bay model. If we know we're not going to sign these guys, let's get something back like they did for Tucker.
0: Yeah.
1: Which has been a win. That trade's been a win.
0: Paredes, Wesneski, now that he's healthy again, and certainly, we'll see about Cam Smith.
1: He's been the weak link of the deal.
0: Yeah, he was the top prospect, the prize of it, and so far, young player, but the weak link, weakest of the links, and somehow Wesneski has elevated himself after his early arm injury. Never really had a serious injury. Got to the Astros, bang. But he's back in one of their top three starters. So a credit to him. But yeah, asset management has been a problem. Their unwillingness, because another of Jim Crane's philosophies, we always chase a fight. The window's always open. So no, we're not going to trade a star player mid-season or during an off-season, because I told everyone that we're always going to try to win. And maybe the trade of Kyle Tucker switches his philosophy, because that has worked out. First, the Cubs, not that that matters to the Astros, the Cubs didn't bring him back, and he has been basura in LA. And you know he's great in the playoffs.
1: He'll turn it on. Like,
0: at least here, he was good in the regular season. The Dodgers don't even have that. Now they have to depend on him being good in the playoffs.
1: Like, honestly, other than Cole winning a Cy Young, like, of these guys they let walk, like, who's gone on and made you really regret it?
0: No one. So it just validates Jim Crane's way of doing things. This trade of Tucker should, at least I hope, will kind of switch the way he believes about trading guys while they are still on his team and have a chance to help him win. Think of the future a little bit as you try to move forward in what will be a new era of Astros baseball. All right, we'll go to break. We'll get to some college football when we come back. Big weekend. Games across the country from 11 a.m. till prime time that will kind of shape the rest of the college football season. We'll get to that when we come back.
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2: So while Tennessee and Texas kind of get us started on Saturday, I don't know that there is a better window of games so far this season than what we're going to have starting at 6:30 on Saturday. You've got A&M and LSU, Oregon and USC, and then Missouri

0: final year with the Texans that he wasn't going to come back. That he, Glover Quinn knew that the Texans weren't going to bring him back. And his replacement was Ed Reed. And that did not work out. You know, the Texans have a couple of spots. And we had a caller bring it up this morning. This is more a Caserio thing. The tight end spot. Safeties overall over the course of the team's history, and then the tight ends, which is now the point of the position of importance for a lot of people, that we got to put these guys out on the field. What history does Nick Caserio have of bringing in good tight ends from the draft? Unfortunately for Brevin Jordan, he's been hurt. Kate Stover, we can say the same. As it stands now, the guys who play the most for them are two free agents. Dalton Schultz has been here a while now, but Foster Moreau is the other one. And Dalton Schultz, good game. Can't take it away from him. But there are tiers to the tight end spot in this league, and he is one of the pass catchers who would probably fall into a second tier of tight end. And then Foster Moreau was supposed to be a guy who had a physicality as a blocker. Are we really going to see that much 13 personnel? I guess the question would be, does your quarterback want to see it? Because there have been conversations in the past about how CJ may push back on things that don't align with his belief about how offensive football should look like. Does he want to see 13 personnel? Considering his background, probably not. But when you talk about the talent level on this team, he may not have any choice. It'll be an interesting balance for them, trying to find explosives while also realizing that you may not have the wide receiver core to do it. And that will, unfortunately, depend a lot on Nico Collins' health going forward. He did not practice yesterday. And unless we hear a change in the direction of that hamstring, he's not expected to practice today either. And then if he doesn't practice today, get comfortable with the thought of Hutchinson and Booty and Jared Wayne again. And maybe some Jalen Noel, as his snaps have been limited as a wide receiver. I think we had our conversation about this yesterday. The ceiling is just very low about what they can do offensively. There's just a limit to who they can be when you talk about the lack of talent. Not a lot of explosive plays, and D'Amico will harp on that because that's a thing that hampers his defense. But also, he recognizes it, despite being a defensive coach. You need explosives to win in the NFL. It's very hard to win football games if you cannot generate those. And the Texans don't have the guys to do it. We don't really make predictions on this show, but I think 20 points wins this game. And can the Texans get there? They're going to have to run the ball. The Colts have shown they'll allow big rushing numbers. Kenneth Walker had a day, and so did Derrick Henry in game one. They're going to have to run the football. And can Wyatt Teller, Evan Brown, maybe Blake Fisher get enough push? There are no Dexter Lawrences on the other side. No one to taunt you about how you should feel blessed to play on the same field as him. There's none of that. But that is an offensive line that no one thinks is very good, at least coming into the year. And they're already depleted and it could get worse. I just got to hope the Colts defense is as bad as they look and you find a way to get David Montgomery and Woody Marks going. And maybe that's where the tight ends come into play. Not as pass catchers, but as simply guys who maul the Colts. All right, that'll wrap it up for today. Thanks to Brian, who filled in the last couple of days. We'll have AJ tomorrow, I believe, because Brian, along with Sean and Joe, right? You guys are going to Lake Charles?
1: They're going out tomorrow. I'll join them Saturday because I'm running Jeremy and Joe tomorrow. Jeremy and Sean.
0: Got it. So Michael Carroll will be back. If you wouldn't know, but Michael Carroll's had a couple of days off. He'll be back and he'll join us. I don't know if he got to see a movie this week. He normally has.
1: He saw Primetime.
0: Okay. He got to see Robert Pattinson in that fever dream of a movie about Chris Hansen. We'll see what he thinks about that. He'll also tell you what else you should or shouldn't watch. He joins us right around 11:30. We'll certainly

0: talk more about the Texans. We'll see what the Astros do tonight, and then more college football to get to as well. Brian, since we're done for the day, what's it going
1: to
0: be?
1: Shout out to Pop here.
2: You can't be trying to hump right now. This isn't the time for it.
0: When you're 77, when isn't it the time, honestly? What else does he have to do? If you don't know, Pop has married his former lead assistant's ex-wife, Mike Budenholzer. That man...
1: It's more about who he chose the time to be with than the actual time.
0: That man's ex-wife is now married to Pop. San Antonio, just a lot of weird stuff like this going on with that franchise. And yet, considered a model franchise, but probably not for this. We will talk to you tomorrow.
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4: I'm Frank Miller for Ron Insano. Well, Chinese President Xi Jinping is in Washington for a major two-day state visit, marking his first trip to the nation's capital in a decade. President Trump personally greeted Xi at Joint Base Andrews on Wednesday before high-level bilateral talks at the White House that were focused on trade policy, rare earth materials, and AI competition. Ahead of the formal meetings, U.S. Treasury Secretary Scott Bessent announced that Washington and Beijing had agreed to extend the Busan Agreement, which is a crucial temporary trade truce between the world's two largest economies. That extension will push the expiration deadline to January 10th, which will give both sides additional breathing room to negotiate a broader economic deal. Tonight, President Trump will host the Chinese president at a White House state dinner alongside top American tech leaders, including Jeff Bezos, Elon Musk, Tim Cook, and Sam Altman. Meanwhile, the White House has formally invited Russian President Vladimir Putin to attend December's G20 summit in Miami.
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18: Oh, hey, everybody. Welcome to this edition of the Rich Eisen Show. Second straight day is a quarter zip day. You know, because I'm just, again, looking out at these Major League Baseball games, people wearing hoodies, getting those mock necks going. Somebody's got a moderate calf strain. It's wondering why the hell's the manager saying he's got a moderate calf strain when he plans on playing in the all wild card series, even though
19: oddly specific.
18: People think he's not playing in the wild card series. Oh, is this thing on?
19: Really specific.
18: Yeah. Wait a minute.
19: But it's 90 degrees here. It's not really quarter zip weather in California.
18: You know what?
19: California.
18: I am, this is what's called broadcasting.
19: Okay.
18: It's not called narrow casting.
19: Okay.
18: At any rate, it looks great. On Disney Plus and the ESPN app. Hey, radio audience, you should call us too if you want, just like if you're watching us. ESPN Radio and Sirius XM Channel 80 audience, the number is 844-204-RICH, number to dial. Pete Golding of Ole Miss Football is going to join us. Listen, I'm sure he's already page turned. I'm sorry, I got to turn the page back. I'm gonna do my best.
19: So like last Saturday?
18: I'm gonna do my best. Yeah.
19: Okay.
18: I haven't spoken to him. I mean, he's like, we'll talk Thursday. I'm like, all right. I'll take you. We got to talk about last Saturday. Big game against Florida as well. NFL season begins tonight for week 3.
19: Mm.
18: And we got that teed up for Chase Daniel, who'll join us in hour number 2. You got the Falcons and the Packers. Jonathan Tucker's back here, one of our first ever in-studio guests for a celebrity.
19: Yeah, man.
18: Because when this thing started, close to now coming up on 12 years ago, we were owned and operated by DirecTV, and there is a big show that he was in called Kingdom. And at any rate, he's back in support of American Hostage, which airs Sundays on MGM Plus, starring John Hamm. So when John was taking his sweet ass time making draft choices in our best ball league, saying, I'm sorry, I'm making prestige television.
19: Yeah.
18: He's referring to shows like this one.
19: Got it.
18: And as I mentioned, 844-204-RICH, it's a higher register Thursday, which means Chris Brockman, TJ Jefferson, and I will give you our opinions about the upcoming National Football League week that we need to go higher register and believe in. So that's coming up.
19: John Hamm's in the last place in best ball, so.
18: Oh, okay. So he needs some help.
19: You know what I mean? Yeah. So.
18: Just 2 weeks in. How are you, TJ? First, good to see you.
20: I mean, John Hamm's last place in best ball, but he's kind of like first place in life.
18: Yes, it's
20: so
18: true.
19: Good point.
18: He's got the whole world in his hands.
19: Good point. He's going to be a dad soon.
18: Good to see you, Del Tufo, as well.
21: Hey, Michael.
18: And what's up, Christopher Brock?
19: What's up, man?
20: What's up, Rich?
19: What up, man?
18: Well, still trying to figure stuff out in the NFL. That's what I'm trying to do.
19: Yeah, I mean, it's only two weeks.
20: It's the very first week 3 of an NFL season that you've ever had without an appendix. So
18: that's true.
20: You got to keep thinking.
18: Look at you. Thanks for that bit extender. We're going to keep extending that.
20: Rich, this is a never-ending bit. Your appendix is not coming back.
18: Yep. It's not walking through that door.
19: It's not coming back.
18: You know? Not walking through that door like Larry Bird.
20: You're going to have your first birthday without an appendix.
18: McHale and your appendix not walking through that door.
21: Know where it is.
19: You don't want to hate anyone. I really disliked Rick Pitino during those years.
18: I know you did.
19: God, he was awful.
18: I know. But just trying to figure stuff out. We saw some teams in week 1 do something poorly, and then week 2 fine, week 2 great, week 1 great, week 2 poorly. It's not, you got 2-0 teams in Buffalo, Cincinnati, Kansas City, Las Vegas. You got a 2-0 team sitting in Philadelphia. You got a 2-0 team sitting in Minneapolis, Minnesota.
20: Minnesota.
18: And you got a 2-0 team sitting in Seattle, Washington, Santa Clara, California. That's it. We're out of 2-0 teams, fresh out of those 2-0 teams. You know, you got an 0-2 team sitting in Miami, Florida.
19: Ooh, baby.
18: You got an 0-2 team sitting all over the NFC and AFC South. You got an 0-2 team sitting, our neighbors across the way. What's up with that?
19: Yeah, I mean.
18: An 0-2 team sitting in Washington, D.C. kind of figure out how close they were, the Commanders, to going 2-0 even. On the road against division opponents. You know? So, to kind of figure out who's real and who's not. So we came up with a new segment. And we're going to do maybe every single week three of the NFL season.
19: I like it.
18: Here on out. As long as we're fortunate enough to have the runway here. Now, I'm always going to do my best to have that runway right down the road from LAX here in Los Angeles, California. Mm. We're calling it For Real or For Gazy.
20: This is the first I'm hearing this.
18: Yeah. That's because we made it up about 45 minutes
19: like an hour ago.
18: Everyone's wondering, how do you put your stuff together?
20: It just came up with it.
18: Sometimes you just slap it together. Yeah. Here's what we're going to do. I wanted to initially thought call it Fun or For Gazy.
19: Yeah, fine. Yeah.
18: And Chris is like, how about For Real or For Gazy?
19: For Real.
18: Yeah,
20: that makes sense.
18: It does. So we came up with it so recently. We don't have a drop or anything for it.
19: No, we don't. It's just how you know. We could sing it, I guess.
18: What? How are we going to run this year?
19: I am going to run five teams by you.
18: Okay.
19: And you are going to, TJ, chime in. Mike, nobody cares what you think.
20: Oh,
18: hey.
19: Go.
20: That was me.
19: For Real.
18: Yes.
19: Or Fugazi.
18: Okay.
2: Shut his mic off.
18: No, don't do that.
2: I would never
18: do that. I need it for the first and hopefully of many editions of For Real or Fugazi. We could even do this later on in the season.
2: But really, no one does care what I mean, I don't know.
18: That's not true.
19: Mike, you're a tremendous
20: Mike, you have the highest Q rating on
18: this. Give us a little bit of background. Thank you so much.
2: Care that I have music.
18: The first ever edition of For Real or Fugazi in the National Football League, Chris Brockman.
19: First team up for bids, guys. They looked fantastic in week one, winning on the road. Come back home, loss. What happened?
18: You're the Ravens?
19: The Baltimore Ravens.
18: Oh, they're for real. I think they're for real. Let's get Zay Flowers back on the field and see what that looks like.
20: I think you should pause before that and then let it drop go For Real or Fugazi.
19: Well, you say it.
20: We're just working that.
18: You want to do that?
19: You say it.
20: Okay.
18: Hold on. Start again then. Go ahead. Go ahead. Ask again.
19: Rich, first item up for bids.
18: Yeah.
19: They won on the road.
18: Yes.
19: And they lost at home.
18: Yes.
19: The Baltimore Ravens.
20: For Real or Fugazi.
18: There we go. All right. I'll go For Real.
19: Yeah.
20: Whoa.
18: Hey. I'll go for, come on, man. We're going to find out I don't know if the Saints are one of the teams that you're giving me shortly.
19: They're not.
18: Okay.
19: They should be 2-0.
18: The Saints are for real, too, I think. So I'm disappointed in the way week two went for them. But you could see around the edges here that they're improved defensively. And Derrick Henry is still Derrick Henry. Do you hear Brian Schottenheimer getting ready for him in Brazil? Talking about how you never know how big he is until you stand next to him. And I can confirm that,
19: yeah,
18: by the way.
19: Fact. Yeah.
18: I can confirm that. And so the Ravens are for real. They got the quarterback. They've got the running back. They've got the receiver and Zay Flowers when he comes back, too.
19: Mark Andrews looks good so far.
18: Yes, sir. And defensively, they've got stars that can make a difference with a new way of doing things on offense and in the head coaching position. So I like them. I think they're for real.
19: Okay, great.
18: What else?
20: All right, next. That picture was my nightmares, by the way. For the radio listeners, it was Derrick Henry and Lamar Jackson. That's what my nightmares are going to look like Saturday night.
18: That's possible.
19: Well, speaking of you, TJ, this team lost a division road game in week one. Didn't look good doing it. Went back home. Oh, gaddy. Dallas Cowboys.
20: For real or Fugazi?
18: I'm gonna go for real.
19: Ooh.
18: I'm going for real
19: because you want it to be for real.
18: No, because I well, I said that was for real for months.
19: Well, yeah.
18: Then I got very angry at you, TJ,
20: like,
18: for
20: I had
18: letting
20: something
18: me down.
20: To do with it.
18: Yes, you did.
20: I mean, it was my fault.
18: Oh no. I'm still gonna put my hat on for real. Whether they're gaddy, the real deal on offense, the greatest offense there is one thing. Defensively, I'm going to say they gave up, 28 one week, gave up 20 the next.
20: Yeah.
18: Hey, it's a high register Thursday.
19: Progressively.
18: All I'm saying is that that looks like an improvement to me.
19: Yeah.
18: You know? Hey, fewer points is not something to shake a stick at.
0: Yeah, Chris, like how many spreads are more than eight, right?
1: You know, not often.
18: For real.
1: Often during the week.
18: Cowboys are for
1: Cowboys
18: real.
1: Cowboys for real.
18: Yeah.
1: All right, third up here. This team, whew, man, they got run all over in week one, then did the running over in week two. Big game this week on the road, the Carolina Panthers.
0: The Panthers, are they for real? Or are they for Gazy?
18: Good one. For Gazy.
0: It was my Christopher
1: Walken. Thank you, Christopher Walken.
18: I still got to say.
1: Oh. No love for Bryce Young,
0: right?
18: It's not that I have no love for Bryce Young. Get out of here with that noise. You know I took Teterola McMillan in our best ball league, and I think Coker, he's going to be a 1,000-yard receiver, and Coker's fifth in the league in receiving. How about Jonathan Brooks being out for 6 weeks now?
1: It's a bummer, man.
0: Catch a break.
1: But Chuba's been awesome.
18: Listen, we're going to find out how good Carolina's defense is at some point. I don't know if this week's going to be the test against Case Keenum, potentially, or Tyson Bagent in the Bears' offense, but... pardon me, against Cleveland, coming home with Deshaun Watson is what I'm saying.
1: So
18: I'm going to say they're offensively they're for real. Defensively, I'm going to go for Gaze.
1: Oh,
18: split
1: wow.
18: the baby here.
21: Wow.
18: I mean, Jack Strand, everybody.
0: Private Dick.
1: Yeah, I mean
18: Jack Strand.
1: Yeah,
18: seems like that again. That was the that's the pilot of the show they're trying to pitch to go after what R.J. Tucker,
1: right? Yeah.
18: Is that what it is? Did I get that right?
1: RJ Tucker, yeah. Okay. Yeah, good show.
18: Thank you. On ABC, Jack Strand.
1: Jack Strand.
18: We won't see him tonight.
1: Starring Paul Rudd.
18: I shouldn't say that, but.
1: We might. We might.
18: Jack Strand ain't going to be there.
1: We might.
18: No way. What else? Chris?
1: Okay, two more.
18: Huh?
1: This team.
18: By the way, I like For Real or Fergazi. I'm enjoying this.
0: Enjoying it so far.
1: Played well, tight defensive win at home to start the season, went on the road. Kind of got their butts kicked. We talked to Cam Hayward this week. The Pittsburgh Steelers.
0: Steelers. For real or Fugazi?
18: Can I say they're for real in terms of being above 500?
1: For the season?
18: Huh? They're for real on defense. I think they're Fugazi on offense. That's where I'm thinking right now.
1: Are they more? Like,
18: I mean, what was that about with Rodgers saying, you know, that he needs to do a better job of telling them what plays to call better?
1: I don't know, man. I don't know what that was. And could DK Metcalf, like, let's go, man. The season started.
18: Right.
0: So they're Fugazi?
18: Yeah, I think that's the way I'm going on that
1: Neither
18: one.
1: Neither running back practice yesterday.
18: Oof. Cincinnati's coming to town too.
1: Mm-hmm.
18: What else, Chris? We got
1: last one. This is a team that made it all the way to the AFC Championship game last year. Looked horrible in week one. Then a huge road home win in week two. The Denver Broncos.
18: Oh, I thought you were the Patriots. Patriots are Fugazi.
1: They're not on the list.
18: Oh, okay.
1: Yeah.
0: For real, Fugazi.
18: Oh, Denver's for real. Denver's for real. I think Denver's going to be like around 500, close to the middle point of the season. Everyone's going to be like, uh-oh. And then they're going to push the pedal to the metal. Their schedule is really tough.
0: Their defense is great.
18: But they're for real, man. They're for real.
1: Okay.
18: And offensively, we saw Jalen Waddle. I am concerned about their running back room being banged up again.
1: Yeah.
18: But, yeah, they're for real.
1: Oh,
18: the Broncos are for real. The Patriots are Fugazi.
1: Well, again, not on the list.
0: Wow.
18: What?
1: We didn't.
18: I mean, I thought you were talking about the AFC Championship team.
0: I got to admit, that's where I knew he was going.
18: That lost in the road to start.
1: Not a team that's on
18: that one or week good. Two at home.
1: It's on the list.
22: Yeah, I think we need one more.
18: Oh, we got one more.
1: We don't.
22: All right, we'll get one more.
18: We don't have one more?
1: No.
0: The Patriots.
18: Oh, the Patriots are one more.
1: They're not on the list.
0: DJ said.
18: Why are they not on the list?
1: Not.
0: Rich, this team went to the Super Bowl.
18: I'm getting ready for next Tuesday, by the way.
0: Next Tuesday?
18: Oh, yeah.
1: What's next Tuesday?
18: Who's starting for the Red Sox next Tuesday?
1: Great question.
18: It's totally
1: it'll be
18: right?
1: Sonny Gray, but it'll probably be totally because it will go left, right, left.
18: Right?
1: Yeah.
18: Okay.
0: Oh, three games.
18: Here you go, baby.
0: I watched that whole Sox game.
18: Schlittler, it's going to be Schlittler totally.
1: Did you fall asleep?
0: 17 hits, all singles? Yeah, that was boring.
1: It was a rough game. got the one run. That's all that matters.
18: Schlittler and Toley.
1: Yeah.
18: Toley's great. And then it'll be.
1: Toley loves hugs. It's like Olaf.
18: It'll be Freed. It'll be Freed.
1: Sonny Gray.
18: Where's it going to be? You got to go Schlittler. Then you're going to go Cole? Schlittler, Cole, Freed.
19: Cole can't pitch against
18: Rendon. Just had an incredible finish, too.
19: Off.
18: Hmm.
19: We own that guy.
18: Who, Freed?
19: No, well, Garrett Cole.
18: Oh, Cole.
3: Hmm. Hello.
18: You own him. See what I'm saying?
19: Why is Aaron Judge
18: Cole is Fugazi?
19: Again?
18: Cole, for real or Fugazi? Oh,
19: Cole is Fugazi.
18: Cole is Fugazi.
3: Fugazi. Hmm.
19: You think you got your money's worth when you signed that dude?
18: Oh, absolutely.
19: Really?
18: Oh, yeah.
19: How many rings you got?
18: Okay, is that how many?
3: Tarski.
18: That's the measure of it.
19: What? I mean, what are we playing for?
3: Money.
19: Playing for money? What are you, Vladimir Guerrero over there?
3: No, I'm Juan Soto. What do you think?
18: Look at us, man.
19: That is the most insane quote I've
3: ever heard. It's really not, by the
19: way. It really is.
3: It really is.
18: He didn't get paid for what he's doing this year. He's gotten paid for past performance.
3: Can I be honest with you?
19: That's really not how the contract works.
3: I've had this argument for this conversation with my friends since I was about 15, 16 years old.
18: Yes.
3: And we always wonder that. Do you get paid for what you did? Because half of it for what you did?
19: No.
3: And then another half for like what?
18: Yes, you always get paid for what you did because you've proven you've done it.
3: Yeah.
18: But the amount of money that is on the that's larger than the one that you made while showing you can do it is for what you're supposed to do next. And you know, like in all honesty, you know, if I'm a fan of the Blue Jays watching Vlad Jr. not perform up to the previous years this year, I'm going full John Hamm. That's what the money is for. You know? That's what wait a minute, it's not. It's not for what you've done.
19: Right.
18: It's you. What you've done grants you the opportunity for the raise, but the raise is there for what you're supposed to do next.
21: That's what the money is for.
18: Bingo. Bingo.
21: Thanks, John.
18: So when I read that Vlad Jr. quote, that's what I was thinking.
19: Whoa.
18: You know, it's like, yes, you proved what you could do, which gives you the opportunity for the raise. But the raise is for what you're supposed to continue to do and go next.
19: Yeah.
18: Because a fan that's wondering what's next isn't sitting there saying the banner doesn't get raised about, oh, those five great years. The banner doesn't read your contract rider.
19: He has 9 home runs this year.
18: It's been pretty tough for him. But let's take a break. Pete Golding of Ole Miss is next. They got Florida.
19: They're dogs to Florida.
18: They're dogs to Florida.
19: Come on.
18: Okay, even John Sumrall is saying, what's up with that? but Pete Golding, the head coach of Ole Miss, is coming up. You at 844-204-RICH being the number to dial. And we've got Higher Register coming up at the end of this hour, number one. Our takes coming up right here on the Rich Eisen Show.
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0: 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All right, before Pete Golding joins us, let's do this now. I mean, I said I was going to do it at the end of the hour. But, listen, we've been around these parts here on the Rich Eisen Show for a bit. And we just decided to make a segment out of what we constantly did over and over again, which is go hire a register to say things that we don't really believe in. In our heart of hearts.
1: I can really remember the first time this happened.
0: I don't remember it.
1: I said something and you were like, you just went higher register. Yep. And I was like, huh? And you're like, you know what that means? And then you were like, boom.
0: So now once a week, we're going to deliver to you a statement for the upcoming National Football League week that we got to go higher register to really believe. Yeah, well, I believe it. And this thing has got so much legs. This segment has so much running time. It's actually sponsored.
2: Hey.
0: Higher Register, brought to you by Sonos.
3: There's a chance.
4: The Rich Eisen Shows.
3: That there could be.
4: Higher Register. Take of the week.
0: Presented by Sonos, everybody. Okay. Christopher.
2: Okay.
0: You're first up. Give us the Higher Register take of the week.
2: This is a team that has thoroughly disappointed in the first 2 weeks. All the hopes and the nerds love these guys and they've looked awful. And I've been saying the season's over, but I just don't want to give up on Herbert and the Chargers just yet.
0: Mm.
5: Really?
2: Just don't do it.
5: I don't know if I believe it.
2: Sneaky dog this weekend.
0: Sneaky dog. I thought you were talking about our new puppy sneaking around pulling Najee Davenport in our house.
2: Oh, it's still? Still?
0: Yeah, last night.
2: Oh God. Don't give up on Herbert just yet, guys.
0: All right. What else you got over there?
1: Hey, low-key, this is my least favorite thing to do.
0: Because you don't do higher register. You've got a voice that is difficult to go higher register.
1: I know we shouldn't read the comments, but I read the comments last week.
0: No, don't do it.
1: They hated me.
0: You know what? I don't read the comments.
1: So I'm going to try it. Here we go. I don't know. But, you know, it's the Deshaun Watson's first home start since he was booed in the preseason.
0: Yeah, do it.
1: Yeah, but don't worry.
2: Yeah, boy.
1: Everything's going to be just fine with the Browns. The fans are going to love him. They won the game. He's going to throw some touchdowns. He's going to be fine.
0: All right.
1: The fans
0: are going to be fine. Not bad. Well done.
2: I'm taking them to win this week.
0: Okay. You really going to do that straight out?
2: I think I am.
0: Straight up. Really going to do that?
2: I think I'm going to do it.
0: Well, I think that's a great idea.
2: Thank you.
1: He won't.
0: Okay, guys. Here we go. It's my first high register of the season. Because I was out last week.
2: Oh, that's right.
1: It's true.
0: And you know what? It wasn't a bad nap for the appendix. All right.
2: Colleen really nailed it.
0: Hey, don't say it that way.
2: What?
0: All right, listen. It's been brutal. It's been brutal. Awful. The Cooper Rush of the Dallas Cowboys did not walk through the door in Atlanta last week or in Pittsburgh the week before. And Jack Strand wasn't the answer.
1: Prevedit.
0: Unless it was for Devin Lloyd's personal stat sheet.
2: Right?
0: I just feel.
1: What do you feel, Rich?
0: That Michael Penix Jr. tonight on Thursday Night Football to kick off week three. I kind of feel that Penix is going to straighten the Falcons out. Yep. I kind of feel like Michael Penix is going to go out there and he's going to find Pitts and he's going to find London. And the Bijan game's going to be running and passing and catching because Penix is spinning it.
2: Okay.
0: I understand, you know, it didn't work out last year when he was healthy before he got hurt. But the year before, Falcons turned to him at the end of the season and said, all right, the floor is yours. Try and make the playoffs. And he almost did it. I kind of think Penix is going to straighten the Falcons straight out.
1: When was the last time he had played football?
0: And I'll be honest, I kind of can't believe TJ didn't do a "that's what she said" joke. That's the biggest upset.
1: Well, you know, after a while.
0: Higher register. 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Love the sound. Feel the system. 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
2: I kind of like the over tonight.
0: I'm just saying, man. kind of think Penix can do it. And if he doesn't, look out below. Look out below. Because if he's not the answer and it doesn't look any different, then what are they going to do? Turn to Tua at some point and say, hey, how's your back? And hope that he's the answer. And if not, 2027 draft. How would Trinidad Chambliss look in that system?
2: Oh, baby.
0: That's called a transition.
1: What a
0: name. I can see Ole Miss is checking in right now, and hopefully Pete Golding's going to sit in that chair in short order.
1: Trinidad Chambliss just sounds like a star.
0: Dude, man.
1: If I didn't know what he did, I'd be like, whatever this guy does,
0: sounds
1: he's
0: like
1: the top
0: a star,
1: of the
0: looks like a star, is a star, sir. I'm not just saying that because the coach of Ole Miss football just sat in the chair. Pleased to have on this program, everybody. Fresh off of the win over LSU, getting set to take on Florida. I believe for the first time, Pete Golding is here on the Rich Eisen Show. Good to see you, Coach. How are you? Let's
6: go. I'm good, man. Appreciate you having me.
0: What a pleasure meeting you. What a pleasure meeting you.
6: Yeah, nice to meet you. Yeah, heard a lot of good things about you.
0: I will take that and run with it. before we do, I just got to jump in. So Nick Saban hires you in Alabama. What is that interview prior to the 2018 season like for you at that point of your career, Pete?
6: Yeah, so I was at University of Texas San Antonio at the time, and actually had taken a job at Ole Miss. It was the year of the 10th assistant that actually didn't start until January. So Matt Luke was the head coach here, and interviewed with him in early December. And then about 2 days later, I got a call from Ed Manowitz out of Alabama. And was like, hey, coach, you know, wants to interview, Pruitt, our DC, is taking the Tennessee job. You know, nobody knows that yet, so we're going to send a plane out on Sunday. So I landed in Tuscaloosa about 12:30 that Sunday. I got to the facility right at 1. I met with Coach Saban in his office, first time I've ever met him. Didn't know really anybody in the building. And his office is connected to the staff room, which I was not aware of. So he's like, hey, come on, we'll start the interview. I had a jacket on that I borrowed from our safety coach. And like, I took the jacket off and he's like, all right, hop up on the whiteboard. And, just started going through and giving me, you know, offensive formations and plays and, you know, what in your package? How do you defend them? A lot of it was plus one run game, you know, quarterback run game and GT and all those type of things. And about halfway through it, I kind of figured out, I'm like, man, this is Clemson's offense. And so in 3 weeks from then, they were playing Clemson in the Sugar Bowl, in the semifinal game. So, you know, I think he was kind of just picking my brain, but I was on the whiteboard from probably about 1:10 until he had a dance recital for his granddaughter at 7, and about 6:55, he's like, look, coach, you're not gonna believe this, but I gotta run. Miss Terry's gonna divorce me if I don't hit this dance recital. So these other guys will take over. So coach left about 6:55, and they turned our UTSA tape on with everybody else in the room and went through a couple games with those guys. And then Tosh Lupoy was the coordinator at the time, or interim at that point. And we went to dinner, and coach called him while we were at dinner. He's like, hey, bring him by. And so we went to Coach Saban's house about 9:15 that night, and Miss Terry opened the door and, you know, pulled me in. She's like, hey, you want a beer? I'm like, sure. You know, I was drinking a cold Miller Lite on Saban's couch. Didn't realize that he didn't drink at the time. Mm. And he's like, hey, let's go upstairs. They got a little pool room upstairs. And we went up there, and he's like, look, man, you did a great job, and we want to hire you. I'm like, well, I'm all in. He's like, do you want to know what position you coach? I'm like, coach, man, I'm good. He's like, you want to know which one you made? I'm like, coach, I'm good, man. And so that's how it happened, man. So, you know, made the call back to my family at that point, and like, look, you know, put Oxford on hold. We're going to Tuscaloosa. Wow.
0: What a day in the life, Pete Golding. Seriously, because in all honesty, it reminds me of when I got hired by ESPN in 1996. I came from a small market TV station in Redding, California. And there were more people in the newsroom when I walked in at ESPN than there was the entire operation in Redding. And that sounds like what in that you walk into Saban's office, he takes you into some spot and there's more people there, I'd imagine, in the staff room than, you know, UTSA, right?
6: Probably UTSA, Southern Miss, and Southeastern combined. Yeah.
0: And it's Nick Saban who's walking you around, man.
6: Yeah.
0: Like,
6: yeah.
0: It's probably tough to keep your head about you. And then on that team, Pat Surtain, right? Surtain was in the secondary.
6: Yeah.
0: Hurts being a quarterback, and that was after Tua replaced him in the national championship game. Do you have any memories of Hurts walking around and, you know, and going through? Obviously, that's not your side of the ball at all. But, you know, him having to go through what he's going through, and then he's called upon later that year to get in the big game.
6: Yeah, so I actually, when I joined them that first of December, that first week of December, that was going into that semifinal game in the Sugar Bowl versus Clemson, where Hurts was still the starting quarterback. And so he started that game, and then the next game was the national championship game, you know, in the Georgia Dome where we were playing Georgia. And so I was in the halftime deal when, you know, they made the change from Jalen to Tua. But I was so impressed with Jalen and his preparation for Clemson and how our guys responded to him and how hard he worked, and just an unbelievable dude that works his butt off and was really talented. But his demeanor the next year, you know, when I was with him, when, you know, now Tua is the starting quarterback at that point, to come in to work every day the way he did, with good energy, good attitude, good body language, prepare like he was still the starter, you know, even though he wasn't. And then, you know, that SEC championship game that year, you know, it's kind of a reverse role, you know, Tua goes down late and Jalen comes in and leads us back. And it was just an awesome story for a dude that, you know, that kept the good Lord first and was an unbelievable teammate and worked his butt off, and couldn't be happier for, you know, how it's turned out for him.
0: No doubt. Pete Golding here on the Rich Eisen Show. What do I need to know about Trinidad Chambliss? I already don't. What do you got?
6: An elite competitor, as you know, has got the competitive character, you know, that you're looking for. I think he's quieter than people think, you know, especially when he first got here, kind of had that D2 mindset. I'm going to come in here and work extremely hard and just prepare for my opportunity. And, you know, people forget that those first two games of last year, you know, he wasn't the starter. And so he came in very humble and worked extremely hard, and then got his opportunity when Austin Simmons went down in that Kentucky game and didn't look back. But I think his attention to detail and his focus, you know, how close his relationship is with the Lord and how big that is for him, I think a lot of people don't realize. And, you know, the positive leadership that he has on our team, just based on who he is and how he approaches his work, is something I hope my two boys, you know, one day can be talked about, you know, the way that I talk about him. He's just a great dude that is a team first guy. And yeah, he's super talented, but it's because he works his butt off.
0: How old are your boys?
6: So my oldest one's 14. I got a middle one that's 11. I got a little girl that's 8. So.
0: Okay. So you're in it. You're in the soup. You're in the thick for sure. I very few players in college football make me, you know, jump off the couch or just say something on the couch quite like him. I mean, the throws, the way that he plays on the edge, literally, figuratively, is exciting. What is that like for you, a defensive-minded head coach here? What is that like for you?
6: That was a thing for me when he first came in, because we're normally going one defense versus two offense, and he was a two at that point. So we would go in these scrimmages. I'm like, man, this dude is Houdini. I mean, like, you know, you think you got him caged up and the ability to extend plays, and, you know, you can't view him as just a plus-one athletic quarterback. He's got elite arm talent. He makes good decisions. So, you know, we saw it early here that the dude's wired the right way, made of the right things, and, you know, the play's just getting started when he decides to escape a little bit, and that's when everybody kind of is at the edge of their seat. But, you know, love his development as a quarterback. I think, you know, JDB and Joe have done a really good job with him and going through his progressions and checking us into the right protections and all that. So I really think he's elevated his game to the next level this year.
0: How badly did you want to win the game last weekend?
6: I want to win every game, man. I don't care what it is.
0: Okay, No.
6: I hate losing. We all put too much into this, you know, to go out there and not play well. I was really happy, to be honest with you, and I said it after the game, for our administration, you know, from the top down, from Glenn Boyce, our chancellor, and Keith Carter, our AD. I think they caught a lot of flack through the whole situation, and they stayed strong to who they were and what they said the entire time. And, you know, for them to have a little closure and for it to work out, quote unquote, you know, right now, the way that they saw it, I think was great for them. And I was really excited for our players. A lot of them had a lot of options to go a lot of different places. You know, they stayed here based on what this place had done for them and kind of invested and bought into what we were talking about. And then for that to come to fruition for them in a big game was awesome to see.
0: Now, listen, I'm going to take another swing at this a different way. I'll take another swing at this a different way. Because, again, the way that you were born into being the coach at Ole Miss, wild, whacked out. I mean, we could come up with so many different ways that you can't prepare. There's no preparation for it, right? Until you live it and go through it. And then all of that stuff gets dredged up again after you've page turned and gotten everything settled the way that you do things. But for you to have a game like that against the guy you replaced, the guy who left, the guy who gave you an opportunity, let's be honest as well, that's an opportunity for you. And for you to show the way that you are now the HC, not this guy on the screen. You are the HC now, and it's your program. And for you to actually win that game at home, that's got to be huge for you, quite frankly.
6: You know? No, I mean, it is. I think beating any good team and any good football coach, and I put Kiff in that category, you know, and it was no different than playing Kirby in the Sugar Bowl, man. I mean, when you play good teams that are coached really well, like, you got to get them prepared and you got to make good decisions, but your players got to go out there and execute at a high level. So I didn't look at it as the Super Bowl. I said that before, and that's the truth. I didn't look at it like he's my big brother and all that type of stuff. You know, I mean, I think it really helped me being in Alabama those 5.5 years and playing a lot in big games, and you put your focus back to the attention to detail and the preparation and all that. But was there a feeling after the game that you were excited? You're damn right. I mean, like, so there's part of that, whether I'm playing Kiffin pickleball or football, I'm trying to whoop his ass. So, you know, there's that piece of it after it to where was excited for our players and our administration, you know, and our staff put a lot into it. And for that reward, we get to go play Florida in the Swamp as a top 25 team. So congratulations.
0: Yeah, I know, exactly right. one last follow-up. I'm mandated to ask, do you really play Kiffin and pickleball, or is that just a phrase?
6: I think they did. It wasn't like a 30 for 30. It was something ESPN or somebody was doing something on them that they went out there and okay. Me and his brother played him and his other guy. And somehow that didn't make the footage, but I think there's a reason why.
0: Got it. And if I need to know about Sam Levitt's availability, do I ask you as well? Or that was just a one shot thing? That was just a one shot thing. He doesn't.
6: You can't ask me because I'll be told wrong. I can assure you.
0: I got you. That one was crazy too. Have you had any contact with Lane since that game at all?
6: Yeah, absolutely. Yeah. He called a couple times on Sunday. I missed him. We talked the other night. So, you know, like I said, he's a good buddy of mine, and you know, we definitely still talk. So no hard feelings there. I'm sure he's excited about next year.
0: All right. I assume you saw Coach Summerall's statement about the betting line in Las Vegas on this game. Did you see that soundbite, Coach?
6: I have heard that there are a lot of drugs in Vegas. Is that line?
0: Yes, that is the one. How do you handle that portion of the next game here, Coach?
6: Well, I mean, I think in anything, you know, history is the best indicator of the future, and that's what I've said several times this week. I mean, my last remembrance of going to the Swamp was in 2024 as number 14 in the country versus a 5-5 Florida team, not a 3-0 Florida team that was ranked in the top 25, and we didn't win the game. So we know how this league is. You know how this league is. If we read all the press clippings all week and we don't prepare really well and practice really well, it's going to be hard to win. And so we got to go in there and take care of the football and tackle really well. I think this is one of the better, you know, Florida offenses that I've seen. I think Buster does an unbelievable job. I got a lot of respect for Summerall and the toughness that his teams play with, and they always come prepared. So we know this is going to be a battle, and we're going to have to be at our best.
0: Do you, at any moment in time this week, Coach Pete Golding, have a sort of speech where the general message is there's no banners hung here, no We Beat Lane banners here? Like, is that something you're going to address with the team flat out?
6: I mean, that was more last week, you know, to be honest with you, and that was even pregame. It was like, look, man, don't be surprised when you go out there and play the way that you should and the way that you're capable of what it looks like, but do it with class. I mean, that was the whole purpose. Once you start making one game bigger than another, right, whether you win it or how do you get them back up for the next one, and if you lose it, heaven forbid that, then now what does it look like? Is the season over? So, like, I just don't know. I don't treat things that way, and so it's a great opportunity for guys to go out and compete and increase their value. It's a great opportunity for us as a team to go 1-0 that week. And if you're not at your best in this league, you're going to get your ass beat. So I think that was much more last week than it was this week. I mean, we're all well aware. This is a what have you done for me lately business. And yeah, they're building statues right now, and I'll have for sale signs next week. I mean, we got to be doing our stuff, and we got to play really well and put a good product on tape.
0: I think that's called rat poison, right? I'm not mistaken.
6: Yeah, I've heard that plenty. Yeah. So we can set our own trap. Traps are done by ourselves in our own building, not somebody else. So
0: I love it. I like that. I might use that one if you don't mind. And have you had a last one for you? Have you had a moment in your, you know, first now coming up full year in your role there, had a moment where you stop yourself? Wow, I sound like Saban. I'm doing what Nick did. Have you had a moment like that? at all?
6: I mean, I think other people have brought it to my attention, like the whole hand deal. Like, I've never watched a press conference and like, hey, what does he do with his hands? It's just always like, it just happens. I don't know. And like, obviously, I think anytime you're around somebody that you respect that does a really good job, you know, there's two notebooks you're taking, the because of and spite of, and you want to make sure you continue to do the things, you know, that you won because of. So I was around the best one to ever do it, in my opinion. And so there's so many things that I learned from him while I was there that I knew, hey, if I was ever dumb enough to take one of these jobs, I'm going to make sure that I do that within the program, right? Because I saw it firsthand and what it did for the young players and the student athletes, not only on the football field, but more importantly in life. So hopefully there's a lot of things that people are saying that. I think that's a good thing, not a bad thing.
0: Okay. I hope you enjoyed D's questions.
6: I like it. Every day in stretch, man. Every day in stretch. Somebody was getting got.
0: Fantastic. So. Thanks for the time, and I hope first of many here on the program. Thank you.
6: Awesome. Appreciate you, Rich.
0: Right back at you. That's Pete Golden, yep. Everybody. Ole Miss football head coach. See, I tried that D's right there. I was great. I really enjoyed chatting with him.
2: It was fun.
0: Big game this weekend.
2: Big.
0: Big game this weekend. All right, let's take a break. 844-204-RICH. Phone lines are lit. That makes my day.
2: Let's go.
0: We'll take D's calls when we return on the Rich Eisen Show. 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
1: Wiz.
0: I believe that's spelled without an H.
2: Khalifa?
0: You're on the Rich Eisen Show. What's up,
3: Wiz? I'm calling because I just have to tell you the Monday take you did on Jalen Rose, the poise take, was without question the greatest 5 minutes of sports talk radio in the history of sports talk radio. I think you should clear the mantle, submit that for Emmy consideration, and put a big fat Emmy up on your mantle.
0: How about that, Wiz? Thank you. I think you meant Jalen Hurts, not Jalen Rose, but Jalen Hurts.
3: Also, and I just want to speak for a lot of America. We all want to come back as Cooper in our next life.
0: My boy.
3: So keep up the good
0: work. My boy.
3: And love the show.
0: Thanks, Wiz. Wow, that's very nice of you to say that.
1: Black and yellow, black and yellow.
4: You know what it is.
0: I'm still getting a lot of blowback from Philadelphia saying, I will show you how happy I am about the Eagles winning these games.
1: Yeah, exactly.
0: Like, okay.
1: Thank you for
0: that. That's great. You should be. I'm pleased to hear that. There are some that are just like, why are we having trouble beating the Titans? The Jets certainly didn't appear to have them, but we have them. Why is our quarterback throwing this interception? Why do we need our quarterback to make these great throws that he's making to win the game? That's all. And it's just part and parcel of going about your business in Philadelphia. It just is. You could say the same thing about New York, same thing about Boston as well. You know what I mean? Same thing. I just feel like it's the oxygen that Philadelphia needs to operate in. That's all. Let's go to Sadler in Madison, Wisconsin. What's up, Sadler?
5: Hey, Rich, how's it going?
0: How are you?
5: I am good. I want to talk about tonight's game with the Packers.
0: Yep.
5: And the Falcons.
0: What do you got?
5: Well, first off, I think that I know I said in the when I played the game, the Sixers game, I picked the Packers to win that one. But I am hesitant only on the opposite side because of Michael Penix. What's going on with him? And I don't know how, if they don't have him on the pitch count or something about that tonight in terms of being the starter.
0: Yeah, I know. He's going to be the starter tonight, Sadler. And I don't know if you heard our higher register segment before. You know, when you're on hold, the Packers are definitely going to have, something to deal with that, you know, Carolina didn't have to deal with and Pittsburgh didn't have to deal with, which is a kid who can spin it, who's got a beautiful, beautiful ball that he throws and is really accurate. And this
5: the
0: is,
5: I got two other things I want to mention.
0: Well, I'm about Chris, to,
5: I got a little beef to set up with Chris.
0: Okay. Oh, no. Can you do it in like 10 seconds, Sadler? Because we're about to lose our radio audience.
5: I just want to get you on my show.
0: Okay.
5: And you have a chance. I want to have you on my show. And also, the last thing before I get off, I was wanting to.
0: We're about to lose you, Sadler, unfortunately.
5: When is season two of your Sports Center show?
0: Okay. Thank you. We actually had a meeting for it yesterday. And thank you for the call, Sadler. Again, we're about to lose our radio audience and Chase Daniel on the other side. We're going to do it next year.
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8: 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Coming up, ESPN college football analyst Chase Daniel. Actor Jonathan Tucker. And now, it's... It's Rich Eisen.
6: Hour number two of the Rich Eisen Show is on the air. Great chat with Pete Golding. Hour number one, Jonathan Tucker, the actor, is making his way to our studio in hour number three in support of American Hostage that airs Sundays on MGM+. Plus, he's also a diehard Boston sports fan. Go figure that. Mm-hmm. That'll be for you, Christopher.
13: Tucker.
6: That'll be later on in hour number two of this program. Joining us now to kick off hour three, kick off hour number two is Chase Daniel back here on the Rich Eisen Show. Good to see you, Chase. How are you?
14: Chase.
15: Good, man. How are you doing?
6: I'm doing fine. What's going on? You got the backwards cap. You're all set to go. Looks like the beard's trimmed for week three of the NFL season.
15: Yeah, beard's trimmed. We're in Conway, South Carolina right now. Flew into Myrtle Beach last night. First time I've ever been there. Okay. Landed about midnight all the way from San Diego. So we're calling the Liberty Coastal Carolina game tonight, primetime ESPN. And I've heard, I've never experienced it, but I've heard it's quite the party here. So they're completely sold out. Super, super excited about that.
6: I love big time college football environments on campus. People all jacked up. Pretty cool, man. So, when you see Jameis struggle, coming into a game the way that he did, can we chalk it up to it's just difficult to be ready, to stay ready when you're thrown out there, even though he's been a veteran? I mean, you've been through these wars, Chase. What in the world is it like to be thrown in the middle of a game, and what grace do you think can be afforded from Monday night?
15: Look, it's never easy doing what backup quarterbacks do. I think it's one of the tougher jobs in all of sports outside of being the starter and having to go, because think about the process, Rich, and we sort of talked about this. It's the process through the week of what the backup quarterback does. Jameis Winston took zero reps with the first team offense whatsoever, really since the start of training camp. I don't even know if he took any with the training camp. So not only does the offensive line has to get used to this cadence, he doesn't have any throwing reps with the one receivers. And so he was running the scout team, which means you're running the other team's offense. And so you don't get any of those reps. I think with a whole week of practice, he will be better, but Jameis did not look good at all. And there's got to be a certain situation if you're a Giants fan of like, man, just the hope that we had was so high in this team that all of a sudden Jackson Dart, you know, out for the year, he gets hurt. Malik Nabers sort of messes up his shoulder. There's some other injuries going back there. And, Isaiah Likely looks good, but it's just teams do this and I think Jameis is one of the better backup quarterbacks. I'm hopeful he will play well. But since 2021, Rich, I think 11 quarterbacks on average make it through the season unhurt, unscathed. Mm-hmm. So backup quarterbacks, I'm the backup quarterback fan club right here because I was one for 14 years of my career. You got to find ways to stay ready, even if you're getting scout team reps and you're not actually getting starter reps, but he should be better this week.
6: Well, you know, the most popular player in football is the backup quarterback, right? And then
15: until he's not, if he plays bad,
6: which means the only other player in the NFL that's more popular than the backup quarterback is someone else's backup quarterback when yours plays like hot garbage.
15: So true.
6: You know what I mean? And so everything in New York conversation, Giants fandom right here on this program, you know, I'm hearing, hey, let's see if Phillip Rivers is interested. And Chris, you said lobbing a call to Russell Wilson. He's already in New York for CBS. And, you know, and so I just think that the Giants' first order of business, while they may be looking for down the road, they've got to get Jameis ready, because whoever might come down the road is not going to walk through that door and be inserted right away, a la Phillip Rivers had to be last year. So what do you think the Giants' plan is for Jameis? Like, what do they do knowing what he does well and what they can do well with him, Chase?
15: Well, one, I think offensive coordinator Matt Nagy needs to build the entire game plan about what Jameis is good at, because it's completely different than what Dart is, and Jameis is better throwing the football in the middle of the field, this play action type stuff. You got to get the run game. I think they're going to give him a week or two. I know all options are on the table, but let's just see how he does with a week of practice. My short list for guys that I would love to see in New York, because I do think New York, they have a roster that is really good. If they can stay healthy, obviously, you know, the rest of the season, Jackson Dart is gone. Like, I wouldn't mind calling down to Dallas for Joe Milton. I wouldn't mind getting on the horn for Mac Jones, even though it's going to be a little bit more difficult. I wouldn't mind getting on the horn for Jimmy Garoppolo. Those are the type of guys that I would call. Joe Milton's a lot easier. I don't think Mac Jones. I mean, I think teams understand that letting go of a legitimate backup quarterback is going to be tough. You'd have to get a high round pick on that. But Jimmy G makes a lot of sense. All options for me would be on the table, because you, to me, have one of the better rosters in the NFC East and your defense is playing well. You can't let a quarterback injury this early derail your entire season. And it's tough to see, man.
6: Chase Daniel here on the Rich Eisen Show, getting set to call some college football on ESPN tonight from the great state of South Carolina. Let's talk about Justin Herbert, our neighbors across the way here in El Segundo, California. What have you seen? Because there's a lot of conversation about fingers pointing in the media, not in the building, but a lot of conversation about McDaniel's offense is just not going to work, or Herbert's not ready for it, or they didn't get enough reps, and there's just no way through all this, or all they need is time. Where do you stand on this, Chase?
15: Well, they're running out of time, Rich, right? They're 0-2, and by the way, they played the Raiders and the Cardinals. I know the Raiders are better than people think, but those are two. And then you look at the gauntlet of the next seven games. There's a real possibility, and I'm not just being hyperbolic, that they could be 3-6 or 2-7 through the next seven. I mean, look at the next games: at Buffalo, at Seattle, Denver, KC. You got to buy to sort of get healthy. Rams and Houston, and then Baltimore. Like it does not get any easier. I think when you look at the film offensively, it just looks disconjointed. And I know a lot of discourse over here on social media and everyone about Justin Herbert, and he has not played well whatsoever. Like, he could play better. There's been a ton of drops. Like, other than if you look at that roster, really on offense and defense, other than Ladd McConkey and probably the two tackles, Rashawn Slater, Joe Alt, who has played well? There just hasn't been a lot of guys around him to play well. Now, here's the thing that I want to see. I want Justin Herbert to raise his level of play, because that's sort of been the whole thing with Herbie. Still hasn't won a playoff game. No one expected them to go 0-2, especially when you have Mike McDaniel, who you're thinking is going to get the run game going, who you're thinking is going to get the play action and unlocking him under center. It just hasn't gone as planned, and it just gets more difficult. I mean, this is a must. This is a must win this week for sure.
6: Against the Bills, man, as you point out, in Highmark, and they're coming off of a mini bye. I mean, stranger things have happened, and you know how teams can bond on a road trip. Which two, three, whatever you want to throw out there, teams have you still can't figure out? We started this show with For Real or Fergazi, a new segment that we've literally made up an hour before we went on the air. And so which teams are you just still entering week three wondering who they really are, Chase?
15: I think there's two. One plays tonight, and it's the Green Bay Packers. When you look at the Green Bay Packers, just in the offseason, and you look at what they're building, you look, Jordan Love to me is a guy who's trending up, LaFleur, offensive genius, all this stuff. And all of a sudden, like, you got offensive lines that's hurt. You have your you know, receiver is hurt. And all of a sudden, this offense is literally the worst in the league, the worst at run pass block rate in terms of offensive line, a lot of different moving pieces, and Jordan Love can only do so much. He needs some people around him to really step up. But I've just been flabbergasted a little bit with just how they've been sequencing plays and just how disconjointed. I know you use that word, but it doesn't look like a lot of things make sense defensively on that side of the ball. Like, I think they're playing really well. I think their defense is going to have to carry them. I think this is a must win for the Packers, but offensively more so than that. They got to start hitting plays down the field. And then really the other one, and I know they started 0-3 last year, so I'm not really pushing the panic button, is the Houston Texans. Like, I think the quarterback play, specifically C.J. Stroud in Houston, it's taken a step up from last year, but that defense has taken a step down. The run game that they go and get David Montgomery hasn't really panned out to what they want to be. I just think teams like this, they got to figure out what their identity is. Usually it takes 3 or 4 weeks to do that. Getting an 0-3 hole would be really difficult to come out of it. I know they did last year, but they got to start winning some football games. I know they will, though.
6: Yeah, they're like the Chargers. They lost their first two at home, except the Houston Texans lost to the Bills and the Bengals.
15: Good teams.
6: Home, right?
15: Yeah.
6: And the Bengals appear to be, I know I just went a little higher register there. The Bengals are a team that for the first time in a long time, we're talking about how their defense is getting them through some of these games so far, Chase.
15: And when they traded for Dexter Lawrence, I'm like, oh, you're trading for a nose guard and a 3-4, like right over. And I'm like, okay, they traded away some good draft capital. I'm thinking, okay, is this going to pay off? Is it not? And you look at the first two games and the tape on Dexter Lawrence, he's the immovable object. Mm-hmm. I mean, he is wreaking havoc. And it starts up front, because if you can get pressure on the quarterback a lot earlier and you can stop these guys on rundowns, the secondary can sort of sit and wait for that ball to come out a little bit faster. So I've just been really impressed defensively. I'm glad they got Ja'Marr Chase going. I think he had one or two catches week one, two touchdowns, big touchdowns in Houston. And you really just look at the rest of the schedule. I know we're talking schedule talk. It's only week three, but man, it's one of the easiest in the NFL. And so if you can continue to just win these games that you're supposed to, I mean, you're looking at a team that could easily end up 12-5, 13-4, if you win the games and if you stay healthy, if you keep Joe Burrow upright.
6: Whose film has really blown you away?
15: Well, I mean, who'd you have? I was watching the show the other day. Who'd you have on the show that said the film for Brock Purdy was Kurt. Outstanding? Yeah, Kurt. Yeah. And I love Kurt. I would totally agree with that. You watch Purdy play this year, more so than any other year, way more in control. And I know that viral quote went going on the internet about him not being able to see, 40% of the time he throws because he's a little bit shorter guy. The anticipation, the accuracy, the efficiency at which he does it. And they got weapons. They just signed Brandon Cooks, but Kittle looks good. I mean, you got Kyle Juszczyk catching corner routes out of the backfield. Mike Evans, I think he's going to be okay. I think he's going to be fine. But, like, he's completely unlocked that offense because he pulls coverage away from those other guys. And if you really look at it, CMC hasn't really gotten going yet. But I just think the command, I mean, some of the plays, there was three that I highlighted from that Dolphins game that just really stood out. And like, I don't know how many quarterbacks in the world can make that throw. So the key for him is staying consistent and also just continuing to make these really timing layered throws that we continue to see out of him.
6: And how about let's give Drew Locke a little bit of love here, right? Because and listen, it helps to have a massive defense with a coach who can dial it up to help out. But the combination of backup quarterback thrown into the mix out of the blue, plus new offensive coordinator usually equals disaster.
15: Yeah.
6: It also helps to have the offensive player of the year come out of the gate the way JSN has as well, right? But what do you think about Seattle's opportunity here to go into Washington, D.C. and take on Mariota and make some hay out of it? What do you think about
15: that? Yeah, look, I'm a big Drew Locke fan, not only because he went to the University of Missouri, MIZZOU.
6: Nice.
15: But the fact is, he has always been sort of the steady hand. I really like his demeanor. It's like borderline cocky but confident. And I think the reason, Rich, why he is playing so well early in the season is because he played a lot in the preseason. You watch his preseason film. It's not just in practice. It's not just training camp. You're getting actual reps on the field. And so for him to just sort of understand, to have a whole week of practice last weekend to go into the Cardinals. And I mean, like you said, JSN is the best or one of the best receivers in the game. Just throw it up to him. He's down there somewhere. I think the thing that I'm most interested about is how much polish he has just running that team while Sam Darnold is gone. Don't know if he's going to play again or this week or not. Mm-hmm. Saw him out on the practice field yesterday. But I don't think you understand, and just not you, but just people in general, just how difficult it is, one, to be put in a spot to play right away, like from game one, you hadn't practiced anything, and then to get a whole week and just has kept them afloat all season long. It's been impressive.
6: Baker, Rodgers, Drake May. And let's throw one more in the mix here about the quarterback you're most concerned about. Let's go with, Herbert, you could throw that one in there as well, but Hurts, let's throw Hurts in the mix.
15: Yeah.
6: Which quarterback are you most concerned about over the next month?
15: I think the Drake May stuff is fascinating. I do think the film through the first 2 weeks is a little alarming, but he's got Josh McDaniels. I think they'll figure it out. Herbert, you know, I think they had 6 or 7 drops the first couple weeks. I think he's fine. Baker has the weapons. Hurts has been doing it. I guess if I had to pick one,
6: yes, sir,
15: it would be Baker right now. I think after that extension, all that talk and everything like that, it just looks like he's pressing a little bit. But here's the thing, like, he's so confident in his ability. And like, I watched him on the quarterback show and just really have appreciated the way he's handled a lot of these opportunities, and it'll be good. I mean, I think too, like you talked about Hurts. I've been sort of, loud about him not playing the position really well. I would say this year he's been better than advertised. I think the Sean Mannion offense with him has been really good. I think he had 9 or 7 or 9 third down conversions. He's throwing the football a little bit more in the middle of the field. They got him under center a little bit more. So he's one I think's trending up. I think sometimes as a quarterback, when you have a legitimate number one receiver like you did with A.J. Brown, you sort of lock on to him, right? He's gone. Now I think people around him are stepping up. We really haven't even seen Saquon get going. That offensive line to me is a little bit of an issue. Losing Jeff Stoutland hurts. But yeah, a lot of good quarterback play so far through 2 weeks in the NFL.
6: Last one for you. The final game of week 3 right here on the Disney family of networks, pal. Case Keenum might get this start. And, you know, he was very complimentary of Ben Johnson. I don't know if you heard that soundbite, but we've got that queued up for our audience later on. What do you think, man? I mean, what an opportunity. Backing up commercials, you know, and, backing up trailers and commercials, thinking like that's the way it's going to go from here on out. And then, boom, Monday Night Football against the Philadelphia Eagles for the Chicago Bears and Ben Johnson. What do you think's going through his skull?
15: I think he's excited to play. I was with him this summer, and him and I are pretty good friends, and just talking about how he hasn't had as much fun playing football that he's had the last few years under Ben Johnson, really in all of his life, including his Houston days in college. I think, one, it's a big spot for him. I think that Vic Fangio defense, they play a lot of too high safety shell. They're going to present a lot of problems for him. It's hard when you don't get a lot of reps when you're the third quarterback. He was pretty much a coach helping Caleb. And then all of a sudden, Caleb goes down. Then all of a sudden, Tyson Bagent is in concussion protocol. But if anyone can steady the ship, it's going to be a guy like Case Keenum. You don't have to have him win the game for you. You got to keep it close. You got to play good defense. You got to run the football. And the Bears, to me, are one of the best running teams in all of football. And so what better way to protect the third string quarterback like Case? He's had a lot of playing time in the NFL. He understands protection checks. He understands run game checks. Maybe you can do a little bit more with the run game check system that Ben Johnson has. But ultimately, he's going to have to make plays on third down and red zone. I think that's the biggest thing for him. Take care of the football, get into the flow of things, and you really just got to run the football.
6: All right. So tonight, Liberty at Coastal Carolina, you're on the call. I look forward to checking you out, pal.
15: Appreciate you guys.
6: Have a good broadcast.
15: Thank you.
6: Travel safe. That's Chase Daniel, everybody, right here on the Rich Eisen Show, getting set to call Liberty Flames at Coastal Carolina Chanticleers.
13: Ooh, Chanticleers.
6: Right here. You know what a Chanticleer is?
13: I was just about that set.
14: Is it that thing that hangs down from the ceiling?
6: That's one thing?
14: Yeah.
13: That's where I was going to go.
6: Nope. So you got to put wax in your ears so you don't hear them singing.
14: Oh, it's siren.
6: That's not true. I have no idea what a Chanticleer is.
14: Oh, really?
6: I thought you might have. I have no clue. I have no clue. Oh, man.
14: The musical ensemble.
6: Oh, it's a rope. Hold on a second. Why should I ask Chase? Chase, come back in here. He hasn't heard. What's a chanticleer? What is it?
15: I was just loving watching you guys. Yeah, it's a rooster.
6: It's a rooster.
15: Yeah. Okay. Yeah, chanticleer and a flame. You got a rooster and a flame tonight. They're pretty crazy.
6: You don't usually mix those two things.
15: No, you do not. Not at all.
6: Head on a swivel. Certainly since what you're describing in the town, there could be some swing oil to ignite. So be
15: no
6: careful.
15: No doubt.
6: Flames, chanticleers, and swing oil. Be careful. Tune in. Could be great television.
15: Tune in.
16: That's a new fantasy name.
6: Chase
16: right?
6: Daniel, everybody. Yeah, thank you so much. Right, see, he's got all the answers.
14: Let's go.
6: All the answers.
16: Next time we get some time with Chase, I got to ask him if he remembers coming to my birthday party 1 year.
6: Okay.
14: Wow.
6: We'll do that.
14: Oh, my God. Wow.
17: what is going on.
6: Great sound does more than just fill a room. 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

0: show. We have gotten so many suggestions about what the Giants should do at quarterback, and none of them are stick with Jameis. They paid him all this money, two-year contract.
1: You know, it's funny.
0: Stick with Jameis. Stick with a guy who can throw for 400 yards, you know, who can run it in, who can, you know, eat W's and entertain and all that business. And, you know, there's not a window that he doesn't like to throw it into. Sometimes he gets it in the window, and it's a touchdown. Like,
1: you say that, and I put up a poll yesterday. What should the Giants do at quarterback?
0: Yeah.
1: 1,000 votes. Mm-hmm. So Zach Wilson, 14%. We had a caller suggest that. Phillip Rivers, 12%.
0: Yeah.
1: Jimmy G, 23%.
0: Stick with Jameis wins?
1: 51%.
2: See?
1: Stick with Jameis.
0: Wow. Who knew people on X were level-headed? I have no idea.
2: I would not say they were.
0: Ronnie in Ohio is the latest to chime in with an idea. What do you got, Ronnie?
3: Hey, I'm a little starstruck, so bear with me.
0: You got it, Ronnie. Should we take a breath together, Ronnie? Ronnie, let's take a breath.
2: I'm not going to talk to you.
0: Ronnie, let's take a breath together, okay? Here we go. We're going to breathe in.
3: All right.
0: Breathe in through the nose and out the mouth. Okay? Here we go.
3: Of course.
0: And then let it go.
3: Okay.
0: Okay, we're good? Now
3: yeah.
0: go.
3: All right.
0: Now we go.
3: All right. Mason Rudolph, he's a great guy.
0: Okay.
3: And he loves Jeopardy.
0: Okay.
3: I just think the Steelers room is full. They love their guys, and if Aaron Rodgers goes down, what hope we do have? I hate to beat a dead horse, but let's go with the young guy and see what we got. Worst case scenario, the shit tanks, and we get our third quarterback in the room at the draft.
0: Ronnie in Ohio, there you go. I mean, here's the issue. Okay, and thanks for the call. Good breathing exercises with Ronnie in Ohio.
1: Musa.
0: Once again, you go into the season with a first ballot Hall of Fame quarterback who is scratching the ceiling of turning 43. Okay? That means you think you've got the team to win now.
2: Yep.
0: As much as, say, Cameron Hayward would love Will Howard, or loved Will Howard because he gave him a national championship run as a quarterback for their mutual alma mater. As much as Jack Sawyer, who would believe in Will Howard because, you know, they won a national championship together, right? It would be tough to say to somebody like Cameron or TJ Watt, name another veteran, we're going with the kid because we need to see what we're doing right now because we traded away Mason Rudolph in week three to the New York Giants. Unbelievable that Rodgers got up after that blindside sack that had the ball rolling on the ground for 40 yards. Like a football folly. Like an old school NFL Films football folly. The only thing missing was Jonathan Winters' sound effects over that highlight.
1: Yeah, he got destroyed.
0: So the Steelers are going to go from, we think we can win now, so we're going to get Rodgers back here. And what that means is we're just not going to lose the requisite amount of games to get a high draft choice in next year's quarterback laden draft. But they're also like, we need to see what we have in Will Howard, and we need to see what we have in Drew Aller. I think Drew Aller is just going to be someone you stick around with. Will Howard is somebody that you're going to want to see, I think, sooner rather than later what you have in him. But you're still going to try and win football games this year with Aaron Rodgers. It's not just going to be like, yeah, just sit me so you could see what the future holds. He didn't do this for that. Trading Mason Rudolph, thus, is just not going to work. And is that any better than Jameis Winston, for instance? Because you got to get Rudolph up to speed. JC in Alabama, you're on the Rich Eisen Show. What's up, JC?
4: Hello. My bad, I just froze.
0: It's okay. Everybody's freezing.
1: What's up, man?
0: Hey, JC, by the way, you got a voice for radio, pal.
1: Yeah, dude.
0: Let it go. Let it go.
4: Thank you.
0: You got it.
4: All right, so just hit me out, Rich.
0: Okay, JC.
4: The beginning of the show, the For Real and For Gazy. I hope I said it right.
0: You did For Real or For Gazy. Yes, sir.
4: Let me know how insane this might be.
0: Okay.
4: I think the Giants might need to have a perfect season like this right now. This could actually be a blessing.
0: What do you mean?
4: Could actually be a blessing.
0: Okay.
4: Because if they just let Jameis play them into a high draft pick, or he can play his tail off and get them and keep them playing average, but
0: right.
4: which we totally doubt. But he could be in, they could end up with a top three pick and have their team still intact the way it is. Now you just draft Jeremiah
0: mm-hmm.
4: and you add him on the other side of neighbors. And I'm not a Giants fan. This is Ravens, so I care less if they're going to win or lose. But I just think it's a good idea if you're going to have any type of plan.
0: By the way, I like the way that you're thinking, JC, and by that I mean this, that you call in with a Barry White voice and go higher register for a team that you don't root for is really just the next level Rich Eisen show viewing or listening. That's well done.
4: If I could have had the time to call during the win and loss
0: from Alabama calling and no less about a Giants team you don't root for, you got a deep voice for radio and you go higher register to make a point because it's a higher register Thursday. That is excellent fandom is all I'm going to say to you, JC. Thank you for that.
4: Thank you.
0: You bet. Thank you. Call back. Listen, I mean, to the merits of what he's saying, could you imagine Washington and the Giants now suddenly have high draft choices in a quarterback-laden draft?
1: Let's make a deal.
0: Well, his point is there is a generationally brilliant player at the wide receiver position just nestled amongst all of these supposedly surefire, can't miss,
1: yeah, right.
0: got to try it, quarterback prospects in next year's draft in Washington, D.C. And, you know, that would be quite interesting. That would be quite interesting because if you're the Giants and you're sitting there at the top of the draft, let's just say this thing bottoms out, unfortunately, and you're top five. And you're top five in a draft that also has Jeremiah Smith. Do you take Jeremiah Smith for Jackson Dart and say, let's go to work? Do you take another quarterback and say, hey, man, Jackson, meet Josh Rosen?
1: Yeah, I might trade Dart and take the Manning. Let's run it back.
0: You would take Arch over Jackson Dart?
1: I think so. John Harbaugh didn't draft
0: I know Jackson that, Dart. But you saw what the kid looked like in just one game. Just the one game. You saw what he looked like.
1: There's some teams.
0: And you also have, don't forget, you're now going to have three more years of contractual control of Jackson Dart.
1: Well, you reset. You got five with Arch Manning.
0: Understood. But you're back to square one. Or do you have, as he pointed out, Jeremiah Smith? Now, listen, I have really enjoyed trolling on my Ohio State, pardon me, the Ohio State friends, you know.
2: Forget that.
0: Boy, this guy can't miss. He's so good. He's better than most ever. He's better than we've ever had. He's better than anybody that's in the NFL right now. Everything I heard about Marv Jr., who I'm still waiting on. Okay?
1: Good point.
0: That said, I can safely attest this kid is the real deal. As JSN and Olave are killing it. Right? And Garrett Wilson. That would be, this is something that I didn't see coming. I thought, let's see what Dart looks like in John Harbaugh's system, and then let's see if they can actually make the playoffs and make a run. And then we get put into this situation. It's terrible. It's awful. But I think Jameis is going to be somewhere in between this conversation and, wow, it all worked out anyway for them to make the playoffs. I think it's going to be somewhere in between, which is what Giants fans are fearing the most. Fearing the most.
1: Yeah, you don't want to be 8-9.
0: Well, I mean, now you're in the middle of everything,
1: yeah.
0: And you haven't really accomplished much other than getting John Harbaugh settled, you know. Or you can find out other players are the keepers.
1: Yeah.
0: Damn, what a bummer this whole thing is! It is just not cool. Mm. Giant. The Cowboy fan over there is shrugging.
5: Yeah, you know, I don't, of course, don't want to see anyone get hurt, though, yeah, obviously.
1: But you're not shedding any tears.
5: No. I mean, look, I got my own problems.
0: Let's take a break. We come back, and the Chargers across the street. Justin Herbert had an interesting soundbite that a lot of people aren't talking about because it's a soundbite. He doesn't usually give those.
1: No, I know. I was saying this morning, I don't know if I know what he sounds like.
0: 844-204-RICH, more of your phone calls. Jonathan Tucker. He's going to be joining us in hour three. 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

0: show talking about, you know, how Drake May, many of the analysts that have come on here talking about how he's looked, and the film has been alarming. That, and I say this having Ramondre Stevenson in the league I need to win, my poker league. Yeah. I gotta. What's with Travion Henderson not being the lead back there?
1: I think.
0: What's that, going on?
1: They trust Ramondre.
0: But he put the ball on the ground and then they benched him. Travion goes, rips one off the 40 yards.
1: I still think it's a pass protection issue with Travion.
0: Is that what it is?
1: And they just trust Ramondre to pick up blitzes and know what he's doing.
0: Well, that would make sense. Again, Marshall would tell me all the time, you know, Peyton Manning, when Marshall, you know, Peyton Manning was a rookie when Marshall was just leaving Indianapolis. And even as a rookie, it was apparent. Peyton Manning, if you were not going to be able to pass protect on third down, he didn't want you on the field. Mm. That's just it.
1: Yeah, I think the stat that I saw that's probably the most concerning, last year, you know, Kurt Warner said deep balls looked like handoffs, right? And so he had four interceptions all season on throws over 15 yards for the whole year last year. Crazy stat.
0: Right.
1: He already has four of picks of those in the first two games on passes over 15 yards. The deep ball is just not there, whether he's not stepping into it or he's underthrowing guys or he's just not seeing them open like he did last year. I don't know what it is, but that's kind of been the most alarming thing because Drake May was such a home run hitter. Maybe Kayshon Booty, maybe they shouldn't have traded him in the
0: maybe
1: first place.
0: So. I don't
1: but
0: know.
1: You're not anticipating an injury. So to AJ Brown, that to me as a fan is like, we can't get any explosive plays downfield. That was the thing that really opened up the offense last year.
0: Well, I mean, Travion could be a way through. He's a difference maker, certainly with A.J. Brown out still, right? And by the way, you know, being able to pass protect is why Zeke had such a massive rookie season. Because he's a terrific runner, obviously. But he was he didn't come off the field because he could pass protect.
2: That was always my argument for him, like three down back. He never comes off the field.
0: Yep. For good reason.
2: He would lay linebackers
1: out. He was
2: out.
1: So good.
0: That is correct. When you run a small business, you don't just do the job. 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Okay. Jalen Hurts gets a lot of crap. Okay? Gets a lot of crap. You know this is a Jalen Hurts stan show. And one of the things Hurts gets a lot of crap for is when he speaks at the podium in press availabilities, he doesn't say very much. He doesn't give you very much. And that to me, that's a superpower of his, certainly in Philadelphia, that if there is a brush fire, it doesn't turn into a fully involved building. Doesn't add any fuel to the fire. Right across the state. Remember, Big Ben used to have his radio show.
1: Oh man,
0: yep. Right?
1: Just saying.
0: Whatever was simmering on a Monday got in a full blown boil after his Tuesday radio appearance. Yep. It was kind of for a while on our show. We had to listen to it.
1: It was fun,
0: right?
1: Yeah, it was fun.
0: But I bring all of this up to say that Justin Herbert out here in Los Angeles, you know, under the radar quite a bit as the Chargers' starting quarterback, he doesn't say anything either very much. He doesn't give you very much from the podium. Like, you kind of, like, need to knock on a door and go, hello. And like, what are you really thinking?
3: Hello.
0: You're right.
3: Hello.
0: But here's an exchange that occurred at his media availability on Wednesday that I'm flagging because we see there's a flash here, man. And I guess it's an 0-2 home start where everyone's wondering if you are part of the problem rather than a solution, which has never been part of Justin Herbert's career in the regular season. I see the look you're giving me, Chris.
1: Year seven, too.
0: Right.
1: Let's go.
0: This is of note. Hit it.
3: Is the speech is like kind of useless? Is it more important to just sit in the meeting room and, like you kind of been saying, get to the work, get to the tape, instead of trying to talk out, I guess, what hasn't gone right? Like, is that what you're getting at when you say, like, the vocal leadership is not needed to, like, increase, address in that way?
4: I guess I'm just kind of confused as what you refer to as vocal leadership.
3: Sometimes when you have this kind of start, like an 0-2 record on the team, is expected to do a lot better. Players going to other players to talk things out, sometimes that helps, you know, guys that I'm sure would get to you.
4: I think that happens regardless. I think our team is so close, and so I don't think there's a lack of vocal leadership at all. So I think I'm going to stop you right there and say that it's very present. We've got great leadership on this team, and I trust those guys in that locker room. And so I don't think anyone is panicked or worried, because that's not going to do us any good. It's moving on to the next play and understand that we're close. We've made mistakes. How do we fix them, and how do we move on?
0: That's of note. Mm-hmm. A back and forth, a question to the questioner, like, what do you mean by vocal leadership? And again, that's part and parcel of you. We don't see Justin Herbert on the sideline breathing fire a lot. I mean, as a matter of fact, the takeaway a lot of people had from this past game of a shot of seeing him on the sideline was just a 1,000-yard stare into the distance, not locking eyes with his new offensive coordinator and Mike McDaniel trying to talk with him. Yep. Or is talking him up. You know, we always look at body language and
1: we don't know what was being said.
0: We have no idea.
1: But
0: right?
1: It didn't look good.
0: Well, I mean, the world is going to crap around him. And, you know, I don't know if this is an attaboy or his coaching point or whatever. We're going to figure this thing out. We're going to get this thing done. Any lack of belief in the system. Like, we're always pouring into a void a conspiracy theory or something negative. He's tuning out his guy. He's still like,
1: true.
0: Or he could just be like sitting there going, I can't believe we're 0-2 right now. And he needs to be alone in his thoughts, which, by the way, I don't blame him. But he's normally quiet on the sideline, not breathing fire, and he's normally not giving you anything in a press conference. So even Jim was asked about how vocal is Justin Herbert. You know, a quiet guy, and this is the exchange here.
5: Justin, since I've been with Justin, there's not a thing I'd change about Justin. So, yeah, you the way you said that was not correct. I wouldn't change a thing about Justin, and that's since I got here.
0: And that's par for the course, you know? This is what happens when you go in two unexpectedly, at home against two opponents that were in top three on the clock just a few months ago. That's what happens. You're like, okay, is Justin doing anything? Is there any pulse in there or not? You know? And again, I think it is patently unfair that the number of times I see the moment where Madison Beer is, you know, playing with his hair during a training camp lunch as if he's no longer with it, I think is off to say the least.
1: That was the moment the season ended.
0: Yeah, you know, okay, that's off.
1: I'm not the only one who pointed that out, by the way.
0: And by the way, spouses are

0: Rubs his hair.
1: Well, that's the part.
2: Well, he doesn't have it.
0: That's
3: rubbing my head in between overreactions.
2: Listen, that would be weird.
0: Oh, Chris,
2: that'd be weird. But it's not like they were doing a 7-on-7 around him, and he's sitting on the ground. You know what I mean? Like, come on.
3: I don't know. It looked weird at the time, and now you're 0-2, and it's like, hey, man, is this part of something bigger?
2: It is not. What I'm saying that is part of something bigger is Justin Herbert's got to dig deep, and this is the week to do it. For him to maybe show up in Highmark Stadium.
3: Would be huge.
2: In the building where Josh Allen has already laid down a marker for his new fan, for the new stadium, and also 2 weeks where he's laid down a marker of he's a clubhouse MVP leader, for him to go all the way across the country and start lighting it up and maybe using his legs like Josh Allen. Let's get him running. He's just as big and just as elusive. Let's get him in the run game plan. Certainly since the one that's leading it put one on the ground again on Sunday. Let's put more of the game plan on him. And then he's in that look in the mirror moment here. This would be a massive W. Calm down everything and come up with a win in Western New York. A big time, by the way, conference W. You're already now 0-1 in conference. Going 1-0 on the road, and it's because Justin Herbert did what he did. Run it with him. Multiple problems. Give the defense multiple problems. Right now, the defense has given multiple problems to the Chargers. Flip the script, and you got the QB to do it. My two unsolicited cents for our neighbors across the way. And the word really is unsolicited.
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6: 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Coming up, actor Jonathan Tucker. And now, it's Rich Eisen.
11: Number three of the Rich Eisen Show is on the air. Chase Daniel, hour two. Pete Golding of Ole Miss football in hour number one. Great stuff. Ohio Register Thursday. We played a game called For Real or Fergazi to start the show about which teams entering week three are for real or have been Fergazi.
12: That's a Fergazi.
11: Thank you very much. We're growing. We're growing. When we come up with an idea an hour before the show, then an hour to go for the show, we've got production material.
13: I mean, that even brought Walken.
11: For
13: real.
11: Well, you pitched in.
13: A Fergazi.
11: Very good. Ladies and gentlemen, TJ Jefferson,
13: a
11: jack of all trades, including no contest wrestling.
13: Yeah, man. We had a good one yesterday.
11: That's fantastic. And it's out there for everybody to check out, whether you listen to your podcasts or you watch them on the Rich Eisen Show YouTube channel, youtube.com/Rich Eisen Show, which is a way you can catch up on whatever you've missed here. Our podcast as well. And there's our shop page, richeisenshop.com, for all of your desires, hats and shirts and so much more. Mugs, the mug that's usually sitting on my desk. I don't have one here today.
14: It's going to be the holidays before you know it.
11: Oh, that Rich Eisen Show Michigan Man t-shirt that's right up there. That's exactly what I'm sending in an XL to San Francisco, Santa Clara, pardon me.
14: Maybe 2X for Kittle.
11: No, actually, I reached out to him. I said, what's your size?
14: Oh, well. Schmidian.
11: He said XL.
13: Well, you know George XL? Wants a little tight on the bicep.
14: That's what I was saying.
13: Yeah.
11: Oh, yeah, yeah. XL.
14: I mean, he's like 6'4".
11: Yeah. He's a big That's guy. What I'll be sending him. And I've already reached out to Michigan saying I may need a hat being sent there.
13: Are you getting
11: or I'm going to be wearing a helmet.
13: Ahead of yourself a little bit?
14: Yeah. Yeah, I mean, you might be Iowa helmet.
11: Excuse me, guys. It's called preparation. It's not called jinxing anything. It's called prepping.
13: Just saying.
11: It's called preparing. Having a plan. Like, having a pressure plan. That's what Kurt Warner always says, that teams need to have a pressure plan every down.
13: That's what Coach Wooden said. Proper preparation prevents poor performance.
11: Oh, my goodness. Whoa. Look at you.
14: Michigan, 5.5-point favorite.
11: That one is that's a large amount of points.
14: That's a large number.
11: Oh. I know.
13: So is this a spread bet, by the way, or is this just a straight up?
11: It's straight up.
13: Okay. I like spreads. That.
12: Spread.
11: Baseball.
14: Uh-oh. Baseball.
11: You do realize that this time next week it could be a game three.
14: I know. Locked in.
11: Could be baseball. A game three of that wild card series between the Yankees and the Red Sox, because this is what should happen. The Yankees and the Red Sox, after being the two best teams not named the Devil Rays, pardon me, the Tampa Bay Rays in the American League East, they should have to play one another, while not one but two teams, currently two games under 500, are fighting it out over the final 4 days of this season for the right to host a playoff series against whoever finishes second in the second best division of the American League. So let's come up with a system where the three best teams are going to have to go through one another, while the three worst teams get a chance to just play against one another. And then the winner of that, you go to the American League Championship Series against whichever team just beat up on each other.
14: The Sox and Guards were on ESPN last night. I forget who was doing the game, but they were talking about, like, is it time to have throw out the divisions? No seeding like the NBA.
11: So that would be the MLB Rays playoffs. And the Yankees would get the bye. By the way, the Yankees could use the bye that the Guardians are going to get, unless the White Sox get. Like, honestly, the fact that two teams get a bye,
13: I see it.
11: And it's one that it clearly has the best record.
13: And then
11: the team that gets the second best gets the bye is who's got the second best record, most likely, of the other division winners. Potentially not even the wild card teams. Now, obviously, if this was when we were growing up, it would just be, we're Yankees, great season, you're out.
14: Right. See, right.
11: You're done. You're finished.
13: A lot tougher back then.
11: Yep. No doubt.
14: And there were only two divisions per league.
13: Yeah.
11: So that's what it used to be. But the wild card system has been a boon. There's no question about it.
14: It's better that more teams involved, but have we seen in recent years the teams that get the bye, best record in the league, often lose immediately?
11: Well, I'll tell you what, if Aaron Judge might not answer the bell next Tuesday night, I think it would behoove the Yankees to have a week off if they could. They can't anymore. So I think it's just absurd.
14: It's absurd.
11: You know,
14: and these teams would be fourth place in the AL East, but they get home field advantage and one of them gets a bye.
11: And a week off. A week off and home field.
14: And they're barely 500.
11: I don't know what to say, pal.
14: It's dumb.
11: But two teams currently, the Rangers and the Astros, you know. And trust me, you know, if the Astros make it, we might, you know, the Yankees might have to send George Costanza down there and give him a what for.
14: I mean, look, I know you got your concerns as a Yankee fan. From the Sox perspective right now, can't score any runs. I mean, last night.
11: Well, neither can the Yankees.
14: 12 hits, one run, hey, all singles.
11: Brother, Tolley versus Schlittler.
14: And there might be 20.
11: Gray versus Cole, I'm assuming. And then, what, Freed against, who would be your third guy? Who would you go with? Whoever that's going to be.
14: It's not going to be.
11: You know, I don't know. How many runs are going to get scored in this entire series?
14: Not a lot.
11: Although Stanton is taking swings in the minors right now. So,
14: oh, maybe Judge should have done that.
11: Brother, I don't know what's going on there, because he just sounds like the number of times that Boone says something that irks him to the point where he says something to the media. That's now twice in the last month.
14: Well, he did it again yesterday. Like, why would he say that I have
11: a moderate strain?
14: Yeah, like, why would he even bring that up?
11: Like, what? Why don't you just tell me the type of strain you want to have?
14: You guys?
12: It's like movie phone.
13: Press one
12: for a minor strain.
11: But he says he's going to play, which is great. Unless he turns into the next Durant, then not. The whole system just stinks.
14: Ranger
11: stinks,
14: Suarez.
11: Man.
14: We'll start the third.
11: Oh, here you go. Yeah. Yankees had a good game against him recently. So it's going to be on, you know, Yankees and Red Sox. Of course, you know, I don't know who has that series, which broadcast partner, but that is a bonus, to say the least. Yankees, Red Sox, that's, you know, hey, you get Yankees, Red Sox, and you get Guardians, White Sox.
12: I mean,
11: All due respect.
14: Might be NBC.
11: Oh, NBC. NBC.
13: NBC.
11: Yeah, NBC. Say it right.
14: NBC.
11: That's it.
12: Howard.
11: Meanwhile, in Chicago, so it looks like the White Sox are going to make it, right? Put it up one more time. Yeah, because the loser of the West is going to be under 500. So, yeah, the White Sox are going to make it after all. Unless they bottom out and never somebody else wins out.
14: They lose the last four games.
11: You know? Yeah, the White Sox magic number said one.
14: Yeah, they would have to lose out.
11: So on Monday night, hey, most likely the White Sox are going to be in the playoffs and the Cubs are going to be in the playoffs. And you got PCA finishing PCA MVP.
14: One stolen base for 40-40. He's most likely MVP.
11: Yeah. And Case Keenum maybe front and center. How about that for Chicago sports?
13: Chicago.
11: Huh?
14: It's like the dragon meme of the two serious ones, and the other one's like, hey,
11: listen.
15: Oh my.
11: Case Keenum's going to get this start unless Tyson Bagent clears concussion protocol or Caleb Williams somehow shows up like the Undertaker. I think it's going to be Case Keenum.
14: Yeah.
11: And he has full faith and credit in the man who's calling the plays, which is half the battle, you know?
13: Yes.
11: It's no surprise either, but I just I kind of dig this soundbite. Hit it.
16: I've been around a lot of great coaches in my lifetime. My dad being my first one. I see just about every coach I've ever had, like kind of like a father figure. Now we're a little closer to brothers, I think, than we are fathers and father, but that respect I have for great coaches, man. You want to run through a brick wall for the man. And if I get a chance to, like, to have that guy in my ear, like, golly, man, I mean, he's going to go down as probably the best play caller, play designer, coach, all of the above when it's all said and done. I mean, some of the stuff that man does is unbelievable. And the way he sees the game, the way he's able to prepare guys, the way he's able to lead. Man, I'm the biggest Ben Johnson fan. I'm here right now because of him. I was retired and he called me, 2 years ago, basically in my own head. I had prepared, you know, to be ready, but you know, there weren't a lot of phone calls coming and he called. And we met and supposed to meet for like 15 minutes and wound up talking for 2.5 hours. And I'm like, okay, I want to do it. I want to do it with this guy. And it has been just such a pleasure. I've found the love of football again working with him. So I can't say enough good things about Ben.
11: There we go. I just love that. I don't know why I wanted to play that. It's pretty cool. Certainly when this is the guy who is going to be the avatar of Ben Johnson's offense. And the first one that Ben Johnson sends out on the field as an offensive coordinator or a head coach that wasn't a first overall selected quarterback in the draft. Goff those years in Detroit and obviously Caleb in Chicago. And it's going to be Case Keenum, most likely. Because with each passing day that Bagent does not come out of the protocol, it's a day that he doesn't take any snaps with the ones prior to taking on Jalen Carter, the Eagles defense, which is kind of not optimum. So the idea that Bagent will get out of the protocol on Saturday and they're going to throw him out there on Monday, it's not the way it works in the NFL. So here we are on Thursday, and if Bagent's still in that protocol, it sure looks like that's going to be your starting quarterback on Monday night. And what a spot for him. What a spot for him and for Ben Johnson and for Keenum, who, as we all know, played an NFC championship game against the Eagles. And that game was 7-7 before the roof caved in on Minnesota after they had the Minnesota miracle that got them there. Everyone thought it was going to be Breeze taking on Nick Foles and the Eagles. But instead it wasn't, and we all know what happened after that. They went and got Kirk Cousins. So Keenum had this opportunity, and he makes an NFC Championship game, and they're like, yeah, we're going to go with another guy. And here he is now for the Bears years later for Ben Johnson in a big spot in front of the whole country. And first things first, is he believes in the guy and he thinks he's great. Best play caller ever.
13: That's a bold statement.
11: Certainly here in Los Angeles, California, where a lot of fans are might be saying, who's that?
14: All-time leader in college football, passing yards and touchdowns.
11: Yeah, man. There's Kyle Shanahan. There's a bunch of people. And the fact, again, that the Bears got this guy, right? The Bears are the ones who've got a quarterback whisperer and a demon of a play caller. Normally, you have not associated the Bears with that. You got fire and brimstone, and you got Lovie Smith, who basically never said a word, was a defensive-minded coach. And then you have Eberflus on top of it. Great now here comes Ben Johnson, who said yes to the Bears and no to everyone else for years. Stayed one more year with Detroit.
14: Yep. And the Washington plane was in the air, right, going to get him.
11: Right. Pretty cool, man. I just kind of want to bring that to everyone's attention. Let's take a phone call, and then we'll take a break here. Justin in Inland Empire, California, right? It's inland, right? It's not inland empire, right? Inland.
15: It's whatever. It's whatever.
11: Oh, is it really? Nowhere. I had no idea. I don't know. It depends. Normally, you know, having lived here for 25 years, Inland Empire, I just know traffic's never good there.
13: No.
11: Ever.
15: Never. Never.
11: I hear it everywhere. There's some, what the old SIG alert is usually where in the Inland Empire. But anyway, keep, Justin, I digress. What's your thoughts?
15: No,
11: here?
15: You're good. I'm so happy to be on the Rich Eisen show.
11: Okay.
15: That God has blessed me with the opportunity to call in on a Thursday.
11: Wow.
15: And let Giants fans know, cut off the phone cord. You don't need to reach out for another quarterback.
11: What do you got?
15: Jameis has a whole week to prepare this week.
11: Okay.
15: And we all know horses prepare for battle, but victory comes from the Lord. Have a great day.
13: Oh, whoa, whoa. Right on.
14: With that.
11: See, buddy. Did Homer write that? Doesn't that sound like something out of the Odyssey?
14: That was good. I like that.
11: He waited that entire time to say that.
14: That was great.
13: He said it with his chest.
11: Okay. Tomorrow's What's More Likely. I'm going to give you What's More Likely right now, Jen.
14: Oh man.
11: What's more likely?
14: I know where you're going.
11: What's more likely? Obviously, Giants beating Titans at home, Chargers beating the Bills on the road, or opposite ends of what's
14: not the
11: more
14: same.
11: Likely.
14: Yeah, not the same.
11: But I'm going to say, what's more likely? Chargers do what I manifested at the end of hour two.
14: Okay. Mm-hmm.
11: Giants beat the Titans because Jameis looks so good. Totally different guy from 6 days before. And that's why the Giants win. And again, you saw last week the Titans at home against Philadelphia. They were not homecoming. They weren't like the get-right team.
14: Right.
11: Okay.
14: They're starting to get something a little bit.
11: What is more likely? The headline coming out of week three Sunday, a Monday morning when we come on the air here on the West Coast, we're talking about Herbert outdueled Josh Allen or looked him straight in the eye and they had the ball last and they won. And the Giants beat the Titans because Jameis just lit him up for 350, three tutties. Offense looked great and literally hold the phone on all the trade talk and conversation. What's more likely? TJ Jefferson, you're first.
13: Brother, I would love it as a Jameis Winston Florida State fan for the case to be that
11: crab loves for everybody.
13: He did it. But I also believe there's a better chance of Jameis Winston, and I hate the quarterback out-dueling the other quarterback, but there's a better chance of him out-dueling Cam Ward than there is for Justin Herbert to out-duel Josh Allen. So I'm going to say it's more likely that we say Jameis leads the Giants to a win.
14: No. Herbert.
11: You saw Jameis with your own two eyes and were so, like, you're so turned off, huh?
14: It was pretty brutal. And again, I know, look, running scout team all week. You don't think you're going to play.
11: Different offensive game plan.
14: You're kind of just thrown in. But it wasn't just like, it would have been one thing if he was airmailing throws. Then it's like, okay, that's a timing thing. Working with the receivers, not a lot of reps,
11: short hopping,
14: et cetera.
11: Short hopping.
14: Everything was underthrown, short hop. He was getting pressured. It's more likely that the Chargers go in and on Monday we're like, okay, they're back. First 2 weeks, throw it out.
11: Yeah, things clicked. Herbert's still Herbert.
14: Yeah.
11: That's bring the sherbet to Herbert.
14: That's more likely.
13: Bring the sherbet to Herbert. I just felt with, and I know we all love stories, right? Jameis, the world fell in love with Jameis this summer during the World Cup. I was watching the video last.
11: And so, even before that.
13: I'm just saying, the world, though, everybody, all these countries have like this, you know, he's in the stands cleaning up the stands with the Japanese team. And I don't know. It would just make such a great worldwide story if Jameis could, like, get it together.
11: He lit it up against Cleveland as a Cleveland Brown in the snow. Remember that?
13: Yeah.
11: And so you're saying that guy's not walking through the door.
14: I have more faith in the.
11: How about that? Harbor. What's more likely Friday? Did they give you an idea? A little kernel?
14: Well, see what
11: Sanders?
14: We'll cook something up.
11: Did you know every 36 minutes in this country, the worst, a child is diagnosed with cancer? That means some of the bravest warriors you'll ever meet aren't professional athletes, superheroes that you see on the screen. 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And the next segment coming up.
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0: radio audience has just returned. We just saw a clip of American Hostage that airs Sundays on MGM Plus. John Hamm is in it. Giovanni Ribisi is in it. And you, sir, Jonathan Tucker, in it as well, based on a true story in 1977 where Giovanni Ribisi's character, a guy named Tony Curtizis, takes someone hostage and then demands to be interviewed live on a popular radio station.
1: Yeah, you guys might know a little something like that.
0: Well, I mean, we have a dump button now.
2: Right.
1: Yeah, well, that's what they
0: talk
1: about that
0: in the show. Did not have, what's discussed at the top of this show is that not every radio station had that sort of ability. Right. So if you're interviewing somebody who's holding a gun to somebody's head live, you never know what's about to be broadcast to a whole bunch of people.
1: Yeah. I'm sure you guys could use the dump button for lots of things on this show.
0: That's right.
2: Yeah.
1: There's a lot of opportunities to just be bleeping people out.
0: Well, we had that opportunity in hour one with Pete Golding dropped an S-bomb, the head coach of Ole Miss.
1: Well, I mean, we're talking about the Yankees Sox series.
0: Ah, okay.
1: These are the sort of opportunities.
0: Would you like to transition? I'm happy to transition to that.
1: It's just an extraordinary year because Boston, like, I think there's three stories. This is my thesis.
0: Please.
1: I was driving down here in El Segundo. You've got this great story, the Boston Red Sox, this extraordinary, almost historic, maybe actually historic comeback.
0: Yes.
1: You know, they lost like 50 of their first 70 games, 75 games.
3: We're terrible.
1: And now it looks like, you know, they're going to lock this playoffs. They locked it. I think they locked the playoffs.
0: They will be in Yankee Stadium next Tuesday night.
1: For three games.
0: For three games, just like last year where they were unsuccessful in moving on from that. Yeah.
1: Okay. A great story with the Boston Red Sox. And then we've got a kind of a scary story.
0: What's the scary story?
1: With the Patriots. Who knows what's going to happen there.
0: Okay.
1: With Drake May.
0: Okay.
1: I mean, it's uncertain. I'll just say it's uncertain.
0: Well, let's put it this way. The first two games have been
3: not great.
1: Uncertain.
0: Uncertain.
1: Yeah, uncertain.
0: Okay, good. I like the word choice. Very
1: uncertain.
0: Good.
1: And then, what's the third story? And then like the new era story with the Celtics.
0: Oh.
1: You know,
0: people are paying attention to them because the Knicks won the championship.
1: Right. But I think
0: and by the way,
1: for the first time in quite some time.
0: I mean, is Jaylen Brown hosting Saturday Night Live this week? Oh, that's right. He's not even on the Celtics.

0: traded him away for a bag of basketballs.
1: New era.
0: Sorry, pardon
1: me. Coming in with
2: Paul George.
0: Pardon?
2: Traded him.
0: Oh, that's right. I forgot to write that information down.
2: And I'll remind you.
0: See, you have top stories. I've got other ideas of what the top stories are.
1: Sure. Yeah,
0: the top story in the NBA is the New York Knickerbockers and how they won the championship.
1: It is amazing how unexcited I was. I just couldn't have cared less.
0: Why?
1: Wow. I don't know. I think part of I think people who talk about, I don't know why, but I feel like when I hear other people talk passionately about their teams.
0: Yes.
1: I feel like they're just dumb. I'm like, you're just like, no, but I don't mean dumb. Like, I just feel like, I'm like, what do you care? Like, who cares? Who cares?
0: Because you don't care about their team.
1: I don't care at all about it. And I feel like sometimes how my wife feels she just doesn't appreciate sports much in general. Okay. I mean, now she does because we have a son who's gotten a lot out of team sports. So
0: very good.
1: She's starting to understand the value of this. However, I just think someone else, I just hear them talking passionately about other teams, and I'm just like, I think you sound like an idiot. And yet I say, and then I talk about that way with my teams.
0: Yeah.
1: I'm like, people might think I'm an idiot, but I watched the Knicks, and I'm like, all right, cool. Everyone's so excited. I'm like, all right, cool. Good luck. I couldn't have cared less.
0: Now, listen, you know, you mentioned three big stories in the sports world. I would say the Patriots being, you know, an American Football Conference champion last year, a Super Bowl participant.
1: Oh, super.
0: And then this year, the first two games are absolutely of national importance. Absolutely, that's a conversation. The Red Sox coming from firing their manager early on and then seemingly dead in the water, now talking about that dirty water. Totally get it.
1: Yeah.
0: See it? Because they're going to be front and center against the New York Yankees.
1: That's super cool.
0: Diehard rivalry. Here we go. Best of three in Yankee Stadium for the right to move on to the divisional series. I get it. You can put the hat on all you want. I'm with you. But the Celtics, nobody's talking about that. Absolutely nobody's talking about
2: it. Good. That's totally fine.
1: Yeah, that's fine. No one's talking about the Sox at the beginning of the season, too.
0: Who's talking about the Celtics? You got the Sixer fan in the corner right there with LeBron James. I'm going to go play for them. Jaylen Brown, who used to play for the Celtics last I checked. I didn't write that information down.
3: He plays for us, too.
0: He now plays really for the Philadelphia 76ers as well.
1: Baby.
0: That was the choice of the NBA to go and play against the Knicks as they raised the championship banner in Madison Square Garden.
1: Yeah, no, I'm all about it. I will also I'll add the Marco Sturm, you know, head coach of the Bruins.
0: Okay,
1: to the list.
0: There we go.
1: As a little
0: add that to the list.
4: Oh yeah,
1: he's a great.
0: We're going to talk about New England Revolution soccer.
1: We will not. Like, no, we'll not go to Revolution. But I will say that I do love that the coach for Boston, and he played. He was a player for many years as a Bruin, and I think he's really exciting and a really great team leader.
0: Okay, listen, for anybody who may be wondering if Tucker, in some way, shape, or form, is a run of the mill fan. You are a friend of this program.
1: I'm a friend of the show.
0: Way back.
1: I'm a friend of the show.
0: Even with you, once upon a time, while I was doing my job out here.
1: Yeah, I was in your...
0: Once threatened, took a photograph of holding a Yankee hat over the toilet.
1: Correct. in your bathroom.
0: Yeah, and you're welcome back here. Because I understand the relationship.
1: An American Hostage... which is airing on MGM Plus, starring John Hamm and Giovanni Ribisi. It's a great show. It's
0: Sunday nights.
1: Two free episodes airing right now. You don't have to subscribe to anything. You have a gentleman take another man hostage and negotiate on air.
0: Mm-hmm.
1: And I feel like you have a gentleman taking something hostage on this show. I'm bringing Boston sports to the Rich Eisen.
0: That's all right.
1: New England sports here.
0: He does that all the time.
1: And they're ready with the dump button. They're like, move on, Beckham.
0: Okay. Dump button. No dump.
1: We're moving in.
0: Where did you shoot this show?
1: In Winnipeg, Canada. And I got to tell you, I think it's like one of the most underrated places. It's just got such a reputation because it's so cold.
0: Yes.
1: But they have an A-list crew. They have great locations. The local actors are awesome.
0: Did you shoot during hockey season?
1: We shot during hockey season.
0: Okay. Did we go to any games?
1: Well, John did. He was exceptionally supportive of the team.
0: Okay.
1: I kind of just like... I just couldn't figure out how to make it work.
0: Okay. All right. No,
1: but the community there's like, you know, these towns where, and cities where in the smaller markets, they're just so much more fun to be in when as a sports town. They just care so much.
0: Have you worked with Hamm before? Was this the first?
1: No, it wasn't. I had met him a few times.
0: Okay.
1: And the best part is he remembered the name of the person at my local pub in Charlestown.
0: Come on now.
1: Because she was so lovely to him. And I called her up. I said, you're never going to believe it. I said, get your husband on here. I want him to hear this. said, John Hamm, you know, America's John Hamm.
0: Yes.
1: One of the best looking guys in the business. Said he remembers your wife's name. He knows who she is.
0: That wasn't a problem?
1: No, I think it was great. You know, it helps make a marriage more exciting.
0: Okay.
1: When John Hamm knows your wife's name at the Warren Tavern in Charleston, Massachusetts.
0: Like Cheers, a very different episode of Cheers that was right there.
1: He's just a great leader.
0: He's awesome.
1: Yeah.
0: Hamm is one of our
1: people like him.
0: He's pure man.
1: Totally.
0: He absolutely is.
1: I mean, we're doing press for the show, Rich. It's like the guy's got no publicist or agent with him. He just sits down next to anybody. He's not on his phone, just chatting it up. You know, it's just
0: phone because we were waiting for him to draft somebody in a fantasy league. Like it was an 8-hour clock and he used to take all 8 hours.
1: He wants to be very deliberate. When he shoots, he fires right to the bullseye.
2: So deliberate, he's in last place.
0: The funny thing is that I gave him crap on an email chain and he emailed back, sorry, I'm busy making prestige television.
1: By the way,
0: it was this show.
1: It was this very show in Winnipeg, Canada.
0: Because that's all MGM Plus does is make prestige television.
1: I'd say the show is cool. It was one of the kind of like wildest experiences to walk onto this set because it was so immersive 1970s. And you kind of felt like for a moment, I was like, am I in a dream here for a second?
0: Mm-hmm.
1: I mean, it was everything works. All the technology on this set, you could pick up a phone, all the reel-to-reels, all the radio equipment. They found this guy who had this extraordinary collection of 1970s radio equipment. You could press a button and talk into the microphone and go into another studio on the same set. All of the clothes, the hair, makeup, people aren't putting on artificial mustaches up there.
0: Mm-hmm.
1: You're like, you know, ripping something off of somebody's face that's fake. It was like everything just felt so real, and it allows you to kind of play in a way that's not usually available to
0: you. And then, of course, just, you know, the whole conundrum of putting somebody who's clearly not mentally all there holding, you know, a shotgun to somebody's head on the air live to have an interview where, you know, the language is that, you know, needs to have a dump button and there isn't one. I mean, that's what this show is kind of all about.
1: I mean, does he blow this guy's head off live on the air?
0: Crazy.
1: For everybody to hear in Indianapolis. It's a really cool, beautiful show. It's beautifully acted. It felt like being on a theater company. You know, everybody knew exactly what their place was on show. And there was no sort of like somebody trying to be something or other than who they were supposed to be. And the quality of the acting and the directing, it's just cool to be a part sometimes, a small part of that, which is what I was able to do.
0: Listen, I don't want to give away the ending here, but very rarely do I do that. But it's kind of crazy that this character, Fred Heckman, that Hamm plays in 1977, the timing does work perfectly. Don Draper gets out of the ashram, goes into witness protection, has a whole new family and a whole new identity. This is Don Draper, right?
1: It could be the continuation of
0: that. Don't you think? That's the reveal at the end of the theory,
1: but it's possible. You've got to tune in
0: every single
1: eight
0: Sunday.
1: Episodes.
0: Could
1: it's
0: you imagine? It's really
2: that's great.
0: We asked Hamm, "Where's Don Draper today?" He goes, 6 feet under, pal. There is no way he survived.
1: It's wild to be in a period piece with John Hamm because that character is just so iconic.
0: And which character of yours would you want to revisit?
1: I would love to go back and do some episodes of Kingdom again. It's kind of fun.
0: That show was on the cutting edge of combat sports.
1: Yeah. Yeah.
0: Like when it was going down, things were just beginning to take
1: peak,
0: off
1: yeah.
0: on that front.
1: Yeah. I mean,
0: why would you want to do that again?
1: Well, there's only so many characters that are presented to you as an actor that give you a sort of opportunity to like have as much freedom as I had with that character. It was just such a gift. That character could do anything. It's like having a great car. It's like a car that can drive anywhere. And you're like, oh, well, you're only going to get a few of those in your life.
0: Right.
1: So, this character on American Hostage is an awesome character and got to build him with the team, the creative team up in Winnipeg and in the writer's room. But that guy's a very specific auto. That guy's only driving one place.
0: Right.
1: And it's really fun to do that. But the opportunity to like explode at any point, to take your clothes off at any point, to cut weight, to have all these different wild, volatile relationships.
0: Damn, man.
1: Like that was just such a kind of, it was really scary and really thrilling.
0: I remember one of the first times I, you know, I saw you do anything, because we came on the air just as Kingdom started, was Justified.
1: Yeah.
0: You being in that. What was that like being on the set of Justified with Oliphant and the rest of that?
1: Well, it was a little scary because I'm playing the last bad guy on their final season.
0: Right.
1: So you feel an extraordinary sense of responsibility to, like, do something to, like, not screw up.
0: Mm-hmm.
1: And then also to do something that makes the fans of the show who have been tuning in for 6 years feel satisfied.
0: Right.
1: And took a big risk with that character.
0: How so?
1: I mean, I came in with a Japanese perm on my hair, and I had all these jewelry that I bought for his hands. And
0: you
1: I
0: did
1: spent,
0: this.
1: Yeah, I spent like
0: these
1: 6 weeks
0: your choices.
1: Learning how to. Yeah, and you do it, you know, you do it, but it's based out of the writing. When you read a script, you know, I think that is the, there's what's on the page, and then there's what the writer's subconscious is producing.
0: Did Oliphant say anything to you when you showed up?
1: Well, the first rehearsal, you know, I show up and I've got this walk and talk and all this, you know, stuff. And we do the rehearsal, and he's looking over at Caitlin Dever, who's an incredible actress. And she's his scene partner with me. And I'm in front of him, and he's looking over at her, and he's like, And I'm like, either. I'm going back to the trailer. And I'm like, either that is his reaction as the character to this very bizarre character I'm playing, which would make a lot of sense. And also would make equal as much sense is, like, I am going home. Like, I'm not coming back to shoot.
0: So you're like, that reaction is either Timothy Oliphant sending me home or Raylan Givens giving me an attaboy.
1: Yeah, and I'd been fired, like, a few years before that for another, like, short stint on their show for taking a big choice. It wasn't even that big of a choice. They just were filled with fear. And, really. And so I was like, you know, well, I've been there. I got fired from that show. So if I get fired from this, okay. I'll be fine. Like, I'm not going to lose my career. And, but no, it was the terrific actor in person, Timothy Oliphant, you know, saying, I'm going to play my character, and my character's response to you would be like, you're a weird dude. And, so it worked out really well.
0: Did Goggins have any response in any way, shape, or form?
1: I mean, you know, Walden and I have known each other for a bit.
0: Right.
1: And, I look up to him as an actor.
0: Right.
1: And as a person. So I think he was excited to see that sort of combustible sort of character that he had built on the show, find kind of another version. And Tim was also playing the straight, you know, he and Walden, that's what made the show so successful, is these two great actors playing kind of against type. And so this was another version of that.
0: I love that show. You were so good in
1: that,
0: too.
1: Saying that.
0: You're great in everything, pal.
1: You,
0: all right. So what are we thinking about your Red Sox? Is this enough? Are you good? You need more.
1: No, I mean, I gotta tell you, I got to
0: House
1: grow
0: money?
1: Up. Well, no, I mean, I just got to grow up where, like, all of my New England teams didn't really win any championships.
0: Yes.
1: And then all of a sudden in the early 2000s, like, everything took off.
0: Mm-hmm.
1: And it's just been such a bounty of riches, as you know so well, Rich.
0: Mm-hmm.
1: It's been a bounty of riches and trophies and accolades and hardware.
2: A lot of parades,
1: and,
2: baby.
1: You know, the clipping with social media of all of the wild winnings of New England. So I just, like, it just feels great. I think. And so I'm not going to, like, I don't need to rub anything in or be tooting any more horns. I think the common ground we can find, and I think we have found it, is Michigan.
3: Okay.
1: Is that we're go blue. My buddy's son was wrestling for the team. Sean Bormet, the coach of University of Michigan.
0: You're all about
1: program.
0: That Michigan wrestling team.
1: So, yeah, I'm a friend of the Rich Eisen show, and I'm a friend of the program at the University of Michigan.
0: See, he doesn't want to engage in the mud here.
1: I used to have to do that, but we just won so much.
2: It's been so long since
1: we just won.
2: It's like you forgot what it's like.
0: Then Casey Affleck came in here with nothing to promote.
2: No, he just wanted
0: to talk smack about the Patriots' run to the Super Bowl. That's all he wanted.
1: Yeah. It was a wild run to the Super Bowl.
2: It was.
1: It really was wild.
0: It was indeed.
1: Yeah.
0: It was indeed. New episodes of American Hostage, incredible cast based on a true story. It looks amazing. It is just superb acting. It's straight out of the 70s. It's straight like a Sidney Lumet movie.
1: It really is.
0: You know what I mean? Like, it's what it kind of looks like. And you play Special Agent Cormac McNally, premiered this past Sunday with not one, but two episodes of an 8-episode series on MGM. Great to see you, sir.
1: Rich, team, anytime. Thanks for having me.
0: Anytime. All right. I am now going to go. You occupy Tucker here.
3: Okay, great.
0: I'm going to go back and see what he flushed down the toilet.
1: My ego.
0: Didn't you like leave a note for Michelle Monaghan once or something here? Didn't you leave? You left a note
1: something.
0: Here?
1: Something. Yeah. Look.
0: You know everybody.
1: I've been acting since I was 11 years old. It's
0: wow.
1: So
0: are you serious?
1: Yeah. It's just so wild.
0: So what's the first? What
1: I did a Fruit Roll-Ups commercial.
0: Fruit Roll-Ups?
4: Oh, no way. Oh, yeah.
0: What?
1: It was a national commercial for Fruit Roll-Ups. I did like two of those and I was like, oh, this is what I want to do. Actually, it's wild because like you know the smell of a studio, like a stage, like that wood and like the new construction smell.
0: Yeah.
1: I remember that smell from that studio, which is 33 years ago.
0: Mm-hmm. Damn.
1: And I smell, and now I'm even more excited to smell it when I walk into stages than I ever have in my whole life. I'm just like so I feel so lucky.
0: And it all really started with a fruit roll-up.
1: Yeah.
2: Oh,
1: yeah.
2: Man.
1: And then I did a movie called Sleepers.
2: Yeah. Sleepers.
1: A few years after that. I did a movie called Two Up by Sea with Dennis Leary and and Sandra Bullock and Lenny Clark from Boston, which was great. In Nova Scotia, but I did this movie Sleepers, and I play a kid in a reform school and get abused, and one of the guards is Kevin Bacon, and another one of the guards is a guy named Jeffrey Donovan, who's a terrific actor, is the star of Burn Notice, that went 119 plus episodes, and Law and Order and Sicario, really terrific actor, great guy, and we just did a play reading together in Boston, now 30 years later. And it was just so cool. It was so cool.
0: And you were in City on a Hill with Kevin, and that's a show that still should be going on. That show is incredible.
1: We just did another pilot together too.
0: Fantastic. So there's one Kevin. Degree He's of great. Separation with this man.
1: I'm your Kevin Bacon, like connect.
0: No. It's okay. You're a friend of the program.
1: I'm a friend of the program, baby.
0: All right. You occupy Tucker. I'm going to go see what he's flushed on the toilet. We'll be back on the Rich Eisen Show in a moment. Oh, there it is. There's the toilet. Oh. You check it out.
1: Is that the real photograph?
0: That is it.
1: What's that?
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0: 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That was a fun show. Fun show.
1: Funny show.
0: All right. Jimmy in San Antonio. Oh, what's up, Jimmy? How are you, Jimmy?
2: Oh, I'm doing well. I had to call today because I got an earlier flight tomorrow for spring break in Greenland.
0: Ah,
2: oh, nice. Cheap flights, dude.
0: Ladies and gentlemen, Jimmy just ripping there. Straight from the headline.
3: I'll be there with you.
0: I don't know what he's saying. Straight from the headline.
2: TJ Del Tufo, how are you guys?
4: What's up, G?
3: Doing well, brother. How you doing?
2: I'm great, but I need Brockman's help, so we'll see how this goes.
4: God. Yeah, that works out.
3: Jimmy, come on.
4: God bless you.
3: What do we got?
2: Thank you. Brockman, I'm in pick 'em against the spread, okay. Get five straight, win money type thing. And okay. I want your help with my NFL team, see if you like who I grabbed for to take the against the spread.
4: Okay.
2: And if you're wrong, I mean, I'll flip it because you say so, but if you're wrong, then we've got beef.
3: Oh, we got beef. We got beef.
0: Beef with Brockman.
4: Brockman. Pilot episode.
0: Yeah, pilot episode with Jimmy from San Antonio.
2: That would be all so right, fun. All right, B-Man, what do you think? Seattle B-Man. Cover the spread?
4: Yes.
0: What's
2: Houston, cover the spread?
0: What is a spread? Give us a number.
4: 7.5 for Seattle.
0: Houston against Indianapolis.
2: Yeah.
4: 1.5. So basically Houston to win. Yeah, I'm down.
2: Yep.
4: Down with that.
2: Kansas City.
0: At Miami. What is that? That must be a whopping fine number.
4: That's got to be a big number. Where is
3: 13?
4: That? 13? What's the big number on that 13 one, Jimmy? I can't find it. What's
2: 9.5.
3: 9.5.
0: Oh.
4: Yes.
0: Yeah.
2: And then Rams.
4: You're laying a lot of points. No dogs, Jimmy?
2: No, no dogs. And, what do you think about the Rams-Broncos? That's the one I'm questioning.
4: I would take the Broncos. No Puka.
2: Okay.
4: No Puka, we're most likely. It. No Puka.
0: Thank you, Jimmy.
2: We might have beef.
0: Listen, it's called a win-win. If you win, you win. If you lose, we win because that's the pilot episode of Beef with Brockman.
3: Yeah.
2: So I'm creating content is what you're saying.
0: Oh, Jimmy, you do every time you call in.
2: Guys, have a great day. I'm off to Greenland.
0: There he goes.
3: All right, brother. Pick me up some penguins.
0: Rich Eisen Show, Greenland.
4: I'll bring the Blantons.
0: Reporter, Jimmy in San Antonio.
4: Greenland.

0: going to be great. We're going to be 2-0. And then Jackson Dart lasts 11 snaps.
1: Yeah, today. Hypothetically.
0: Hypothetically, that's... See what happened? He was speaking hypothetically, and then they go to,
2: yeah,
0: to Australia,
2: right,
0: and now he doesn't want to talk about it anymore, and rightfully so.
1: Hypothetically.
2: That's right.
0: I love Sean McVay.
2: He runs like on the sidelines, because I'm right behind.
0: Dude, he's in great shape.
2: He runs up and down like a maniac.
0: He closes insane. His ring for just one quarter into every game.
2: It's insane.
0: I love it. I love it. We got some great coaches in the NFL these days. Pretty damn cool.
3: Peak? Is this peak coaching?
2: 100%. It really is.
0: That'll be for Friday's What's More Likely edition of the Rich Eisen Show. That wraps it up for Thursday, except for one more segment on Disney Plus. 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
11: Jeremy and Joe here on ESPN 97.5. Joe George, Sean Mapes here with you today and tomorrow. Branham will return on Monday. The Twitchers celebrate as they once again see no BMAC behind the glass. AJ hanging out with us. We got to celebrate something because the Astros didn't give us anything to celebrate last night. The Rangers lost yesterday. And then the Astros lost 6-5 to the Mariners. We'll discuss that here on the show. We'll be joined by Kevin Todd, president of CEO of thesportsbrokers.com at 4 o'clock. Adam Ronis from SiriusXM and Fantasy Life will join us coming up at 4:30 to get you ready for this weekend of, I don't know, chaos with all the quarterbacks being hurt. It feels like Bad Take Boulevard. I decided that we're going to take this moment to honor Paul Gallant and bring back some segments. So we're doing a How Far Is Too Far is coming back today. Should the Texans trade for this player? Is it going to be a question on the show?
12: Yeah. Yeah. We're
11: going to get to all that. I guess now we have to talk Astros. Oh, the Rangers are winning 2-1 right now, bottom of the fifth versus the Mets. That's a bad call by that umpire.
12: Yeah. Missed by like a full baseball.
11: Yeah. So the Astros are up 4-0 in the third. Yainer Diaz has been a totally different player since coming off the injury list. Like, I want to take 30 seconds to talk about the positives of Yainer Diaz before we get into all the bad things that happened in this game. Prior to his IL stint, he was hitting 238, 255, 347. His WRC plus was 64. It was the second worst among catchers at that time. His hard hit percentage was 28.7, the second worst in all of baseball. His exit velocity was 87.8, the sixth worst in all of baseball. Since he's came off the injury list June 16th, he's hitting 302, 338, 511. His WRC plus is 138, which is second best. His hard hit percentage has gone up to 43% from 28%. He's a totally different baseball player since he came off the injury list. And he gave the Astros a real chance with that two-run homer to go up a full game, to control your destiny, and then all these scrubs started coming in, guys we've never heard of before. Hendrickson, who is this guy? Well, he was really good, Sean.
12: Yeah.
11: Two innings, three strikeouts. Logan Van Wy got you an out. Blue ball comes in, two strong innings. Abreu, good. And then it all falls apart, and they lose in the 10th. Like, what's just your reaction to what we saw last night?
12: Yeah, it was a game that was shaping up to be, probably the Hendrickson game, you know? Yeah. Like, we're probably going to do the Josh? Josh Hendrickson?
11: I was ready for, like, lead story of, like, how'd this guy not come up earlier this season? Yeah. Why was Joshua Hendrickson from Australia?
12: Yeah.
11: You know, why was he not available earlier this year if he looked like this guy? Like, you've needed a lefty to get lefties out forever, and he's out there dealing, and then, well, then the rest of the game happened.
12: Yes, and unfortunately, in a series where Yordan Alvarez has played well, Altuve's had multi-hit games, Yainer Diaz has had multi-hit games, it is a real series of the best players on this team are helping you make the playoffs, mm-hmm. except for Josh Hader.
11: Yeah.
12: Josh Hader fully let you down last night. Pretty clearly didn't have it. Like that is the takeaway of just he was just missing high so much last night that he was walking guy. He had four walks and got four outs last night. It's just not the performance you're used to. I mean, he had a bad outing. He gave up two or I guess just one earned run because the runner on second is an earned run. His ERA went up to 1.01.
11: Yeah.
12: 1.01, but it's as clear as anything. Like he's the reason he lost last night.
11: Yeah, you're right. Like he did not have it, and that's where I think it was so clear this entire game. Just like the depth and where this roster is kind of at. That again, like you're relying on Logan Manoah and Josh Hendrickson to get you through Pecco having to leave a game early because he was struggling early on. Like I went with the under 14.5 on Fliff. What he did last night was not expecting why it got there. I thought it was just going to not go very deep into the game and be good. But like he also didn't collapse on himself. So like you're relying on these kind of like nobodies, frankly, to keep you in the game. Your lineup does its job for the most part to help you win. And then Josh Hader can't find the strike zone. Most walks he's had in a game this season, he's only had one other game with three one time this year. That was also an extra inning game, but he only threw one inning in that game. That was against the Tigers back in June. He has been phenomenal this year, but he didn't have it last night. And there's a lot of discourse, it seems like, about Joe Espada today and this decision that was made with having Josh Hader in there for that long, not having anyone up there at that point. But I don't know, man. Like, what else are you turning to? Like I don't know how you look at this game and watch last night and say Joe Espada is the reason why they lost, and that's all over. Maybe Twitter is just a bad vacuum of things, but like it's all over the place. Of like you should have had someone else. Who's coming up there? Souza pitched 40 pitches I think the day before. You want to go to Imai? You want to go to Brian King in that situation? Like you just need Josh Hader to be better last night, and he wasn't.
12: Yeah, I mean especially because bring him in the bottom of the ninth makes sense. Like you don't want to just lose the game right there. Obviously in the 10th, they start with a guy on second. Like you said, do you want Brian King to come up with nobody out?
11: No.
12: And a runner on second? Like do you want him? And then obviously in the 10th, that's when Hader really, starts walking guys. And it's like the situation gets worse and worse for any potential reliever to come in. So yeah, I'm with you. I had no problem with Hader going, either in the bottom of the ninth or the bottom of the 10th and keeping him in there because like you just are going to have to depend on your best players to make plays. You know, if Josh Hader wasn't one of the best closers in baseball, I could hear you out. But Josh Hader has been one of the best closers in baseball this year. Like sometimes he's just going to have a bad, now is in the worst possible spot for him to have a bad game.
11: Yes.
12: Like that Tigers game in June where he walked four guys. I have literally no memory of that game. Yeah. I will remember this game and it's just a bad time to have a bad day. But ultimately, like I'd rather go down with Hader than try to bring in Brian King, try to bring in Bennett Souza, Ulola, like Tetsuya Imai, like all these options are so much worse that I'm good. I'm good with what Espada did. Again, it's a classic situation. It reminds me of the college basketball selection Sunday where they can't believe that a team got left out. It's like, all right, tell me who you're knocking out then. Josh Hader, you're upset that he pitched in the bottom of the 10th. All right, who are you putting in? Like that to me is like, there's not a right answer. I think, Joe Espada kind of played the hand that he was dealt.
11: Yeah. And I've seen people talk about like it's 7, 8, 9 in the ninth. Why are you using Josh Hader in that situation? Because you have to get to the 10th.
12: Yeah.
11: And that's also that's what Joe Espada always does. And frankly, it's what he should do. It's squarely on, and I can't put it fully on Josh Hader. And I think it's unrealistic to say he would not have allowed another run in the 10th inning, and he would have all of a sudden, clicked and got figured out. Now, he had no one ready, but if you're up by two runs, which you also should have been, right? Like, Yainer Diaz, who, again, we just mentioned at the start of the show, has been phenomenal, hits an RBI triple with one out to bring in Yordan Alvarez, and then that's all you get out of it. You have an opportunity to bring in more damage in that inning and to make it a 6-4 game, at least give yourself a 2-run cushion. Maybe Joe Espada does manage it differently in the 10th inning. So like I, not that I like Joe Espada, frankly, like I don't think he's that great of a manager. I think he's just kind of a guy and like this team is just kind of like the perfect reflection of him, that unless the Rangers or the Astros go 4-0 in their final four games, which the Rangers are on their way to at least getting one of those, that, you know, this will be the worst record a team has had since 2005 of winning the division, which was the Padres at 82-80. That's just a perfect reflection of Joe Espada. But like, it's just, this is one of those games where like, is it the manager or is it the guys on the field? It's the guys on the field. Like they did not, they needed to do more last night. Josh Hader needed to do more last night and they just could not get it done.
12: Yeah. No, I agree. There is like a level of Monday morning quarterbacking that you want to do after a loss like that. But everyone else in the bullpen, like they pitched, I think they pitched legitimately every bullpen arm that I trust, which is only two, really.
11: Yeah.
12: It's Abreu and Hader. And then like Blue Ball, I guess, is third, but
11: he's third, but it has been like
12: it's been rocky recently.
11: Like,
12: but
11: frankly, that's one of the positives of yesterday's game is that he did give you
12: two innings,
11: two
12: no hits.
11: Strong innings with no hits when like it has been very, very shaky for him. Like if you just pull up his last two outings have been good, both against in these last two games versus Seattle, no earned runs, but his two before that versus the Braves, he gave a combined 5 earned runs.
12: Yeah.
11: And his two before that was 0, but then his previous 3, he gave up a total of 4 earned runs. Like, it's been a little bit more of a roller coaster this month for AJ Blue Ball, where either he goes basically like back-to-back days or back-to-back appearances with nothing, or it's multiple games in a row where he's given up runs.
12: Yeah, yeah. So you got good Blue Ball, you got good Abreu, and you just got worst outing of the season from your closer. Like, this is what I was talking about, I think it was on Tuesday before this series, where it's like you're just in the situation where it's just going to be small sample size baseball. Mm-hmm. Like whether you make the playoffs or not is just going to come down. And for the most part, it's been who you thought. Like I said, like you've gotten a good series from the top of your lineup, and you just need the highest paid closer in baseball when he signed the contract, Josh Hader, to slam the door on a guy. And I know that it's the 10th inning, like you are starting with the tying run on second, but just don't walk them in, you know. Yeah. Like that, at least make them beat you, you know. That's the biggest thing to be upset about, that it was just so clear Hader just had nothing last night for you, and you're in a spot where there's nowhere else to turn to.
11: Yeah, text line says, ludicrous to leave a closer out there for 44 pitches, regardless of the man on the mound and people behind him. It could have been Jose Altuve in the pen. You never let a closer throw that much. Like, I do hear
12: that's
11: that.
12: Stupid. No, that's stupid. That is stupid.
11: The only thing I hear about it is that, like, you don't have Josh Hader today. Like, that's clearly not available. And I wonder if 44 pitches is enough to keep him out for 2 days.
12: Yeah.
11: To where, like, you do have, you know, 4 games left to go in the season, and like, what is his availability? Like, I think that would deserve some consideration, but like, these are all must win games at this point.
12: Like, yeah, and you're up, yeah, like that was the game to get. Yeah, yeah, like you like, have like, to win the game in front of you.
11: Like, I think you're kind of scoreboard watching during that game, and like, you know, you're realizing, okay, the Rangers, I guess regardless, whether the Rangers would have won or lost yesterday during the day, like either you're keeping pace with them or you would have tried to push yourself game up. Like, and again, there's no one else to turn to. Like, this to me is more of a reflection of Dana Brown than it is of anything else, that this bullpen is so short of guys that you can trust. Like, cause like really like philosophically, like I do agree with like having someone else come in. And when Josh Hader is out of control in that moment, is it going to be Brian King or Imai? Like, I don't know where else you turn to in that situation.
12: Jose Altuve. Jose Altuve.
11: But like, it's just, they were such a bad spot. Like yesterday's game was like really a great example of just like where the Astros.
12: Yeah.
11: Season has gone.
12: It is like you ran out of guys. Like you've run out of guys this season. You're starting Lucas Spence. in center field. You're, and this is because of injury, but you're starting Nick Allen, who was one of your better players in your lineup. You're putting in, you're pinch running Jeremy Pena, but he actually can't play the field. So then you have to replace him with Nelson Velasquez. Like, who's starting terrible. Ethan Pecco and bringing in Joshua Hendrickson. Yeah. Like this, you ran out of guys. Like, you don't have enough guys.
11: Yeah. There's literally just like not enough bodies.
12: But like you just, so that's why it's like, okay, Josh Hader's going to throw a million pitches. But again, if you pitch better, it just comes down to he didn't pitch well enough.
11: Yeah, and if Pecco gives you more length, you know, if he gives you four innings instead of 2 2/3, you know, like maybe you do have a Abreu later in the game. Maybe you don't have to use blue ball in that situation, or maybe you have a Hendrickson who, you know, again, like I couldn't believe last night, like they brought him in the situation that they did. Like,
12: yeah, Henderson had a better night than Josh Hader last night.
11: Yeah, like it's
12: he was the better Josh.
11: Like Pecco goes walk, strikeout, single, walk, gives up a 2 RBI single, so it's 4-2, strikes out Cal Raleigh, Julio Rodriguez doubles, so you have runners on second and third with two outs, and here comes a guy who just got added to your 40-man roster yesterday with the season on, like, it, like. The season, like, basically is, like, on the line, it feels like, in these games. And you're bringing up a guy to make his MLB debut who, like, when he gets taken out, is smiling at mom and dad as he leaves the field. Cool moment. But, like, that's the guy you're turning to in that situation is absurd.
12: Yeah.
11: Like,
12: yeah.
11: It's just...
12: and again, he pitched better than Josh Hader.
11: Yeah.
12: Like, in similar, you know, I it's higher leverage in the 9th and 10th, but it's... The results are so much better.
11: Text line 2889 says, it's King you put in. I'd rather lose with Josh Hader.
12: Yeah.
11: Like, again, it sucks he won't be available tonight, but like, this is where like, you're playing a minor league baseball team in a minor league ballpark, basically. With all the injuries the A's have. Like, the lineup tonight and the rest of the way, these last four games, like, they're gonna be more responsible for, in my opinion, of what happens if the Astros do or do not make the playoffs. Than the pitching staff will be. Because, like, this is not a talented A's baseball team. This is a minor league ballpark that they should, in theory, be able to crush in this one. Like, Peter Lambert should be able to outpitch whoever Barnett is for the A's. Like, I don't even, like, Mason Barnett. He doesn't even have a photo on ESPN. Like, I'm annoyed. I'm annoyed with the discourse with this game last night. Like,
12: yeah.
11: I can't believe, like, I mean, again, I don't like Joe Spada. Really. But, like, Josh Hader, don't suck in the biggest moment of your season so far.
12: Don't have people texting in being like, why can't Brian King come in who had a 9.3 ERA in July, a 12.78 ERA in August, and a 11.82 ERA in September. Why didn't that guy come in to save the season? Why didn't you take out Josh Hader to put in a guy who has a 14 ERA the last 2 weeks?
11: Yeah, like, and this is the same guy that, like, when he first got here, people were so upset wouldn't go 2 innings. Like, went 44 pitches last night. Like, has a 1.01 ERA. Like, Josh Hader just needed to be better last night. But, like, it is what it is. We'll take a break. We got more on this game and other Astros things we can discuss as the Rangers lead 3-1 in the bottom of the 6th inning. They hit a home run off the guy who does the jumping celebration for the Mets. The guy who, like, jumps up and does the splits.
12: Jeffrey Yan.
11: I really need him to do that one time and, like, give up a homer. Like just, like, make a mistake and, like, think that, like, he just, like, jumps prematurely.
12: Yeah.
11: And just, like, then gets, like, crushed. I really also need to see one, like, on a challenge where he jumps up in the air and then it was a ball.
12: Did he not have one of those?
11: Maybe he did. I think he had one. I just want to watch it live as it happens. Not really live, though, because we're so far, like, built behind in this game. All right. I don't understand our TV stuff in this studio.
12: Yeah.
11: It's, like, 3 outs behind.
12: Such a ridiculous
11: stuff. Like, if the Astros make the playoffs, we can't watch the playoff games on this television.
12: It just gets, like, the text line would spoil it for you.
11: Yeah, like, we just can't. Like, I remember when Yordan Alvarez hit the home run against the Phillies in the World Series, I was working a Rockets game. It was the same thing. We were 3 batters behind. We knew when Yordan Alvarez walked up to the plate what the result of the play was. And then we were like, all right, how fast can we get to the stadium to be there to get champagne dumped on us in the locker room, basically. In the clubhouse, sorry. Don't want to offended the baseball nerds out there. All right, we'll take a break. More Astros after this. He's Sean. I'm Joe. It's ESPN 97.5. 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So we're gonna trust in Peter Lambert today. +105 on the over 4.5 strikeouts in the game tonight against the A's. 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
2: Joe George, John Mapes here on Jeremy and Joe on ESPN 97.5. Kevin Todd, President and CEO of thesportsbrokers.com, will join us coming up at 4 o'clock. Adam Ronis at 4:30. Get you ready for all your fantasy questions. You guys can text some in as well if we like them. We might even use them. We'll see. Couple things here from the text line. You know what makes being an Astros fan more bearable? Mary J. I get it. Astros should hold open tryouts to find more pitchers. Well, you can't pitch in the postseason, though, so. Like, while it's a fun idea, you know. Yeah. I don't think. I also don't think, like, the average, you know, velo would be very good. The spin rate wouldn't probably be there.
3: Do you think? No, you probably couldn't get a single pitcher that'd be useful. I was like, the city of Houston.
2: Oh, you could.
3: There's not enough, like, there's not one guy.
2: Oh, you could find someone.
3: Yeah.
2: There's one D3 baseball player that threw 90.
3: Yeah. I was gonna say, that could just be in there.
2: Yeah. There's one guy that, like, he could go out there and just.
3: Can you be Logan Van Wy?
2: Yeah. Like, you know, maybe it could be Brian King.
3: Right. Much lower bar.
2: Yeah, exactly. Like Logan Van Wy, like, I'm all right. He's okay with me right now.
3: I mean,
2: now.
3: Brian King, the savior of the Astros season that was robbed from Joe Espada Obviously he would have gone out there and, you know, mowed down the Mariners.
2: But. Yeah, sure. With all the walks that Josh Hader gave up, he would have been the guy to save it all. It is what it is. Like, it's, again, I said this in the first segment, but I just feel like last night, like, just like perfectly encapsulates the Astros season.
3: Yeah.
2: Of just like bunch of, like, they're using everything they possibly can in their bag and it works somehow for once.
3: Mm-hmm.
2: And then the guy that you like really need to rely on is just not good.
3: Yeah. I mean, just like even the pitchers you use being Ethan Pecco, Josh Hendrickson, is it Lucas? Logan. Logan Van Wy, AJ Blueball, and then Brian Abreu, Josh Hader.
2: Like they said this on ESPN last night, which is not a great broadcast, sidebar. Like, imagine, like, saying this, like, before the season started. Like, not record or anything, not the fact that you have a chance to have the lowest record ever to win the division, but just, like, in a playoff-type game with 5 games left to go in the season, you're going to roll out Pecco, Hendrickson, Van Wy, Blueball. Everyone go, playoffs?
3: Yeah.
2: Like, that's not tanking for the first pick in the lottery? Like, to try to... You'll get a top 5 pick in baseball this year.
3: That's the first 7 innings of Astros baseball who were handled by those guys.
2: Yeah, like it's, oh man. It's
3: and even, like, even then you'd be like, well, Ethan Pecco probably just had an amazing AAA season.
2: Yeah.
3: Like a rookie of the year candidate. No, not really. He's fine. He's all right. He's nothing crazy.
2: The Mary Jane guy knows what he's talking about. Have to numb the pain somehow. Yeah. He's getting sad on the text line so far. Just needs someone to be able to throw a knuckleball for a strike. I mean, they're not always a strike, but yeah. I mean, why not? Like, could someone throw a knuckleball? Sure.
3: Yeah. He's got, I mean, it's got to be
2: Astros.
3: Someone.
2: You know, when there's a lockout and there's the scrubs that they let play for the Astros next year.
3: The replacements.
2: Best, who is most likely on the staff to get a spot on the team?
3: Ooh, I don't know. Maybe Branham?
2: He did hit 400 in high school.
3: Yeah. Yeah. Maybe Branham.
2: Okay, it might be Branham. His mommy's wrist might hurt him a little bit.
3: That's tough. But, I mean, he fits right in with the Houston Astros.
2: You know what?
3: that just fits in with the Houston Astros. Oh, he's a little banged up.
2: Something I learned today I think it was from Astros Future. Apparently, there's a different collective bargaining agreement for minor league baseball.
3: Yeah. So minor league, like.
2: The guys who are on the 40-man roster or who have, I think, been on the 40-man roster will not be able to play next year, but like there's going to be Space Cowboys baseball no matter what.
3: Yeah.
2: Cool.
3: Yeah.
2: We're just going to be your home of the Space Cowboys again. We break it down.
3: Oh my God.
2: All the goods. They have to bring up the top prospects, right? Like you just got to put them in AAA, like Nayans and Alvarez.
3: Oh yeah. I know.
2: Like just put them in there.
3: I thought you meant call them up on the 40 man.
2: No.
3: Yeah.
2: Oh, they're not on the 40 man, I don't think. But like, yeah, put them in AAA. So that way, like, you know, the place might sell out if there's no Astros baseball for 2 months.
3: Yeah. Well, I mean, you also could have them on the AA roster.
2: Yeah, but Sugarland's closer.
3: Okay. I'm just saying that all the minor leagues will play.
2: I was thinking for like close proximity.
3: Yes. For the new home again of the Of base cows.
2: Yeah. You know, like they might even like broadcast their games again next year if there's no Major League Baseball. It would be very funny. Dana Brown, again, I think last night is also a perfect example of why he doesn't have a job. Not just because of the bullpen and where it's at and the fact that they didn't add to it in any way. That's like, that was like watching last. I'm like, man,
3: they just didn't get a pitcher at like the deadline.
2: Like they could have got like two guys that like maybe have like plus stuff a little bit, but are largely have been scrubs for like the Rockies or someone. Like you didn't bring in anyone at the deadline just to add something.
3: Someone who's not, again, no offense to Joshua Hendrickson, but someone who's not waving at his family as he's walking.
2: Yeah, I mean, there's a reason why. Yeah, there's a reason why he hasn't pitched for the in the bigs until yesterday.
3: Just nobody better.
2: Okay. Yeah, like if Javier doesn't get hurt, like we may never have heard of this guy. like that sounds mean, but like they're in Sacramento, so they're not listening. But like,
3: I think that's what went through your head. Oh, maybe it was.
2: Well, I think this is. It's something about you, Sean, that like brings out the worst in me, I think, when I talk about pitchers. Because who's the scrub of all scrubs? Do you remember his name?
3: Blair Henley,
2: that guy. It killed him, ruined that guy's career.
3: Texas Longhorn. Blair
2: Henley. Oh, was he? I didn't remember that part. But the biggest beef I have, that was just like the fact that, you know, the bullpen didn't get any pieces added to it at the deadline. As we find out yesterday from Chandler Rome that Astros center fielder Dalton Varsho is dealing with two cysts in his left wrist that are causing him inflammation, discomfort anytime he tries to swing at pitches low in the strike zone. And the kicker here is the problem has plagued Varsho for 3 months, he said on Wednesday, but have only recently reached a point where they can't play. So like it's been a thing for 3 months. So you basically at the deadline said, we're going to take our injured pitcher, Spencer Arrighetti, who has lots of years of control, and say he's not good to try to trade for a guy that, yes, he's been dealing with something, but we think it's going to be okay. And then I guess now just unfortunately at the most crucial part of the season, not that he's been that good, but again, you're trying to make the playoffs and Lucas Spence is starting in center field.
3: Yes. It is a small enough, like razor thin margins where just like, him being one of the best defensive center fielders would be useful in these games as opposed to Lucas Spence. Yeah, I mean, at least they made a ton of other moves, so they weren't, you know, hanging their season on this
2: yeah,
3: guy,
2: they got
3: right?
2: a whole new outfield. You know,
3: yeah.
2: a new
3: Well, first. They did add a couple pitchers. Ronel Blanco and who was the other one that was coming
2: Wesneski?
3: Back?
2: Wesneski's been a good ad.
3: Great deadline ad.
2: Yeah, it's been a it's
3: great
2: been a,
3: deadline ad.
2: It's been a good ad at the deadline for sure. I give Dana Brown all the credit in the world for – you know, acquiring Hayden Wesneski at this deadline. But like, yeah, it's just like, okay, like, so you traded for this guy. I guess my first question is, did they know?
3: Yes.
2: Because while I think we've all been happier this year with the Houston Astros medical staff, it is hard for me not to see this and be like, oh, did they not, were they not aware, that this was happening?
3: Yes. It's definitely on the table that they just, they didn't know. They had whatever the physical was.
2: Yeah.
3: This slipped through the cracks of the physical.
2: And to the point about like how Chandler puts out that, you know, it's been plaguing him for the last 3 months, but it's only really become a problem. Dalton Varsho had a 755 OPS in the first 73 games of the season through June 30th. Since July 1st, it's a 515 OPS. So that's July, August, September. Like,
3: yeah.
2: Those are the 3 months. Like, those are very clear line of demarcation of, like, when his wrist started bothering him, that he has plummeted into a very bad baseball player. And it's just, okay. Like even the guy you add at the deadline, like, he's banged up. And, like, and then they're playing, like, you know, guys down. Like, everybody put Nelson Velasquez out there. And, like, he's not – when he hits a home run – they go very, very, very far.
3: Mm-hmm.
2: He's hit two of them, I believe, this year.
3: Both of them went so far.
2: And they did go very far. But, like, what else has he done besides that with the Astros? Oh, he has a 115 batting average. He has three hits. Two of them are homers. Like, he has to come into a game last night because Jeremy Peña is too hurt to play in the field. which is just unfortunate timing, frankly. But like, and the Astros are in a bad spot where like they kind of have to keep Varsho and Pena on the roster actively and can't put them on the IL because then they would miss the wild card round. So like you kind of have to just play two men down over the next 4 days and hope that when Tuesday gets here that the Astros have made the playoffs and that maybe they're available then at that point.
3: Yeah, it is like the it's such a interesting spot to be in where it's like this is hurting your chances to make the playoffs. However, if you do make the playoffs, you need these two guys out there. It's like it is such a like hard position to be at. It's such a like brain buster of like, well, do you want the extra spot? But then
2: it is tough.
3: But then
2: I think with Varsho, it's pretty cut and dry.
3: Yeah, I was gonna say Varsho, it's easier. But with Pena, it is like no, like you kind of have to do whatever it takes to keep it on the table that he can play in a wild card round. Like yeah. If he's not playing in a wild card round, like what are you even trying to make the playoffs for? like you might as well just sit everybody at that point.
2: Yeah, and they Astros mother take away my last takeaway from last night. They really hate Joey Loprafito. They really don't like Joey Loprafito.
3: Yeah.
2: I mean, like, cause I'm pretty confident. I know the rules, like, once you get sent down, you have to wait until someone gets put on the injured list. I do think the paternity thing where he went up and down last week is exempt from that. But also just put Varsho on the IL and bring him up, like, instead of playing a man down. But, like, they really don't like him.
3: No.
2: Like they have no interest in bringing him up and letting him be part of this team whatsoever.
3: No, they proved it. So he must have just been like literally a Dana Brown guy. Like,
2: yeah.
3: Dana Brown was the only guy, maybe in baseball, that thought he was good.
2: Yeah. Like, and then whoever the Blue Jays GM, like, was he just a throw in on that trade for the Blue Jays?
3: Probably.
2: But like he has
3: to trade him right back.
2: Yeah. But like he's got good minor league numbers this year. Like he's been playing he played really well in the minor league season. And then it's just like, yep, like we don't want him. I'm like, okay. Like they do not like this guy. Another just Dana Brown was not good at his job at this point. All right. I'm annoyed by a Texans topic that's happening on Twitter, on radio, on YouTube.
3: I don't know.
2: Just the conversation around the offense. I think people are trying to be too pick one side of an issue when they're discussing the biggest problems with the Houston Texans. We'll tell you what that is next year at ESPN 97.5.
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2: Joe George, Sean Mapes here on Jeremy and Joe on ESPN 97.5. Kevin Todd, CEO and president of thesportsbrokers.com. He turns outcomes into incomes, will join us here coming up at 4 o'clock.
3: It's a great line.
2: I can't wait to ask him about the NC State game and the sportsbook giving people their money back. Like, that's the only thing I want to ask him. Like, he's going to give us a free play. He's going to tell you how to win money. Like, that's what he's here for. But, like, yeah. I want to hear someone, like, who's in this business and has been in this business for so long. Honestly, about just, like, the injury protections that these books are doing now. I don't really like that. Maybe because I haven't hit on one yet. And that's why. So I'm, like, jaded. I'm like, man, when all my guys go under, none of them get hurt, so I don't get my money back.
3: These guys just stink.
2: These guys just stink. Like, why don't I have Jackson Dart on my team?
3: Yeah. I have benefited from it before where you take an under on a guy and he gets hurt and that still cashes. Like, so it is.
2: See,
3: like,
2: that's what I think is crazy about it is that, like, if you have the over on a guy and he gets hurt, they give you your money back. And then if you have the under, it just cashes.
3: It's the only way where it's like,
2: it's
3: friendly to the better.
2: Yeah. It's the only way.
3: It's the only break we catch.
2: Yeah. But like, you got to catch it. And I haven't caught one yet. So maybe that's why. All right. So there's a lot of discourse happening about the Texans offense, obviously, right, Sean? You know,
3: lots of discourse.
2: How bad it's been in this last week. And I find myself annoyed, almost similar to last night's game with the Astros where, like, you know, it's Josh Hader didn't do his job. Dana Brown didn't really add to this team to help the bullpen in the offseason enough, in the regular season enough. Every guy he signed has basically been DFA'd at some point this season. And also you're relying on Joe Spott to make the right decisions. Like, everything's going wrong. I've seen people trying to defend Nick Caley and then people just attacking Nick Caley. And be like, it's only Nick Caley's fault. And then the people who are defending Nick Caley are saying it's only the player's fault. I just find myself annoyed of, like, can we just have, like, an honest conversation about the Texans offense last week? And, like, you don't have to pick a side. And I know it's harder sometimes to give out a really clean, concise take of, like, this is what's wrong with the Texans offense is Nick Caley, or this is what's wrong with the Texans, Nick Caserio, or it's just the players. But, like, it's just all of it. Like, I've been rewatching some of these clips from the All-22, and I'm just like, how can you blame this on one person? Like, it's like they run it at Dexter Lawrence every play. But then Dexter Lawrence gets no, like, there's no pushing of Dexter Lawrence at all. Like, he just stays at the line of scrimmage or moves your guys backwards. Yeah. I saw that a lot more than I realized there was going to be. I just think it's too much of trying to blame one group, player, GM for an issue that's, like, frankly, it's all of them. And I think it's like, is a bigger picture. This organization has not improved enough in these areas in one offseason. That's very clear after week two.
3: Yeah, it is hard to do that. Like, this will not be our social media clip for today. Is actually, there's a lot of nuance about the Texans offense,
2: but there is.
3: I know. Yeah. You were right.
2: Yeah.
3: But the game's the game.
2: No,
3: Joe,
2: you're right.
3: The game's the game.
2: Like, it's like, if they were like, Joe, you have to say which one deserves 90% of the blame. I'm like, I can't do it.
3: You gotta learn how to play the game.
2: I normally can, but this conversation, it's not possible. It's 33-33-33. it is an equal sharing of suck from what we saw in week two.
3: I think what also makes it hard is that, two of the last three seasons with the Texans, they have started 0-2 and made the playoffs.
2: Yeah.
3: And they've made the playoffs every year. DeMeco Ryans has been the head coach. So there's also an element of, like, you can't really fully crush anybody. Like, you always have to hold back because they just go 10-7, or last year they won 12 games. Like, things end up working out so far, but obviously the offensive process is, like, so bad. Like, they win, they've everything they've accomplished, which is make the playoffs three times and lose the division around three times. Everything they've accomplished has come at, like, despite the offense.
2: Yes.
3: Every season. However, making the playoffs three straight years and losing the divisional round three straight years is like kind of the, I mean, it's literally the high water mark of Houston Texans football. So
2: you're right.
3: There's only so much that you can like actually get upset. I think the first year that they missed the playoffs or the first year, just the first year they missed the playoffs, honestly, is like the time where you'll actually see some real
2: change.
3: Yeah. Some like the action being different, yeah. Not just, you know, if Nick Haley gets fired after losing the divisional round this year, yeah. Like it probably will just be another Shanahan McVay guy, first time play caller. Like it just, that's all they do.
2: I know,
3: that's
2: but
3: all they do.
2: It cannot be that. Like I've already started like in my, I'm like already thinking a little bit about like, what's Doug Peterson up to? Like, and look, it's not a good list, right? And like, you're hoping.
3: No, everyone.
2: And as the Chargers are proving right now, you can have a quote offensive mind and it can be a total disaster.
3: Yes.
2: It doesn't mean it's automatically going to improve.
3: Yes.
2: But that would give you some validation of the people who want to only strictly blame like Nick Caserio of the problems here. And again, I guess I would say he's the bigger portion of it because yeah. It's like, the players have to be better, but like they are the players that he's bringing in.
3: I was going to say there's an element of like the buck stops with him. Like, yeah. You know, if you want to blame, you know, D'Amico Ryans, well, he hired D'Amico Ryans. If you want to blame the players, well, he hired the players. If you want to blame Cole Popovich or Nick Haley, well, they both seem like they were hired.
2: Yeah. Cole Popovich won't be the only time we talk about him on the show today. He's got a new mother-in-law, a new stepmom. So that'll come up in a discussion later in the show.
3: He does. I mean, he's not actually related to Greg Popovich.
2: Yes, he is.
3: No, he's not.
2: He's not. I swear. I thought Texans Jacob, get on the mic.
3: Is he?
2: Yes, it's his son.
4: They're related, but it's like, it's not
2: isn't
4: like,
2: it?
4: I think they're like second cousins or something like that. It's not like a direct line of, but yeah. They are actually related.
3: Okay.
2: Oh, I thought I was dead.
3: Like, look up Greg Popovich's Wikipedia.
2: You're right. No, you're right. Wikipedia says he's distantly related to NBA coach Elijah and Greg Popovich.
3: Distantly related. So, you know, in a Texan segment.
2: Well, then this hire sucks even more because I thought they were doing like a favor to Greg Popovich for some reason.
3: At least we have nepotism.
2: I thought this was a nepotism hire.
3: No.
2: And he's not a Nepo baby, then he should have been gone.
3: Okay, well, I was going to say in a segment full of nuance, it is nice that we have a nuance. Yes, he's the son of Greg Popovich. No, he's not related. Well, it's somewhere in the middle.
2: Right.
3: That does fit what we're going with. But, I mean, they're both guys with deep New England Patriots ties. And
2: yeah.
3: It doesn't take a rocket scientist to be like, hey, maybe Nick Caserio, who worked with these guys, put in a word to have them hired.
2: Yeah.
3: But that's why it's so hard to untangle. Like, we talked about it. I think Monday, when Will Kuckel was in here filling in, and before the show, like we're just talking about the game, like three guys around the water cooler,
2: yeah.
3: And like we just kept going. Well, it's this guy's fault. Well, just shifting the blame all around because it is something where it's so tied together of like D'Amico Ryans wants these kind of offense coordinators,
2: yeah.
3: But they're bad at it. But they do this, but they do that. And, you know, Nick Caserio has basically, other than Tank Dell, who gets hurt every year, and Nico Collins, who was drafted in 2021, like, hasn't really hit on an offensive draft pick. Like, all of his hits are D'Amico Ryan's side of the ball, where it's like, well, either D'Amico develops him really well, or D'Amico's telling you who to draft on that side of the ball.
2: Yeah.
3: So, Nick Caserio, what do you do here? Well, and then you can always just, yeah, but everything. And until there actually is, like, some real consequence here, like, you can always defend one of them and just, and shift the blame around.
2: Speaking of Nico Collins, injury report just literally just dropped. Nico Collins, again, did not practice along with MJ Stewart, Jake Hummel, Ed Ingram, and Jadeveon Clowney, again, not practicing. Trent Brown did come back as limited in this one, so.
3: Probably the same, it looks like the same inactives.
2: Yeah.
3: At least the big three.
2: Yeah. The big three, yes, and then Trent Brown, I think, is going to be, I'm going to guess, a game time.
3: Yeah, probably questionable.
2: Yeah. Because it's a knee and a wrist. If it was just one injury, I might feel a little bit better, but
3: mm-hmm.
2: You don't often see a knee/wrist on injury when you look at the injury report.
3: Yeah, and it's also when you're kind of, you know, if you want to go just giving them a day off, you know, you only need to put one fake injury or one, like, not fake injury, but one injury that shouldn't actually keep them out. But when you put two, it does add a little credence to, like, oh.
2: Okay. Yeah. Text line says the Texans should trade their offensive playbook for a different offensive playbook that actually has the good plays in it. I agree. It is really that simple. Get the better plays.
3: Just call better plays.
2: Call better plays. Get someone that can, you know, find the better ones.
3: Yeah, yeah. They run the bad plays. They need to run the good plays.
2: Yeah, Nick Haley, hot seat there. Like, has to be. Not even a question. It cannot be this bad all year. And again, it's not all his fault, as we're saying here.
3: Yeah.
2: Very much on the offensive line and things like that, too, and the players that are on this roster.
3: They also scored 30 points last week.
2: Yeah,
3: or 2 weeks
2: ago.
3: I know. They looked way worse last season.
2: I know, you're right. And I said this, I can't remember if it was yesterday or on Tuesday. These days are running together with you.
3: Who was in?
2: You.
3: Oh.
2: But just acknowledging the Colts have given up the most points in the NFL. I will not be convinced the Texans offense is fixed if they score 30 this weekend.
3: There's nothing they can do.
2: No, I'm sorry. Like, that is just, is that unfair? Maybe. But
3: at what point would you start?
2: 50. 40.
3: 40?
2: Give me 40.
3: Okay.
2: They're like, oh, you know what? They fixed all their problems. Look, they play the Colts, the Cowboys, the Titans. If they run out three straight games of very good offensive performances, maybe then we can look back at the Bengals game and be like, yeah, that was a one game. They don't have anyone that can block Dexter Lawrence kind of a problem as the chaos, you know, of that Bengals defense. And the Bengals defense does have a good, you know, defensive line. They added Bo Amafe and someone in the draft too. I can't remember, but like, it is improved. Yes. But like the Cowboys defense.
5: Can they block Quinnen Williams?
3: We'll see. Probably
2: not.
3: Doesn't look great.
2: I'm going to say the answer to that's no.
3: I will say, Joe, in week 5 last season, the Houston Texans scored 44 points at Baltimore.
2: That doesn't count.
3: They have done it before.
2: You know how hard that team was. The other part of this offense that makes it harder is Nico Collins, who's, again, not practicing again this week. Looks like he's not going to play again. So something that's been going around the Twitter sphere here as well with the Houston Texans, and I don't know, it feels like every team in the NFL.
3: It is every team in the NFL.
2: Dan Graziano reported that execs around the league are wondering if Cardinals could explore trading Marvin Harrison Jr. this season. Now, I will say, if you just Twitter search Marvin Harrison Jr., you're going to find a lowest of low light reel plays from this last weekend. It is embarrassing. Like, it is some of the worst effort I've ever seen on a football field.
3: Yeah.
2: Like, it is.
3: The blocking. Listen, I know.
2: Running the routes, man.
3: I know the blocking is a problem. No, but when people are also getting on you for blocking.
2: Yeah.
3: Like, that's when you know a wide receiver's really lost the people. Cause yes. The problem is he doesn't catch enough passes and get enough yards.
2: Yeah.
3: But people are going, even digging even deeper and be like, he's not even blocking well.
2: Yeah. Like, he's not doing anything. Like, it is, like, I was listening to Daniel Jeremiah was on Ryan Russillo's podcast, and he asked Daniel Jeremiah of if this guy is this much of a bust, like, what category does he fall into? And Jamarcus Russell, Robert Gallery, like, some of the biggest busts in the history of the NFL they're putting up there already with Marvin Harrison Jr. if this continues. But maybe it's Arizona. You know, because as Jacoby Brissett pointed out, Michael Wilson got paid and he's only got 2 catches this year and no one's complaining about him. But if Marvin Harrison Jr.
3: Would the starting quarterback?
2: I know. It's so funny.
3: Hey, everyone's getting on one receiver. I'm not getting the ball. What about the other one? I'm not getting the ball.
2: It would weird. But if Graziano's right, and yes, the tape is bad, the results are bad, there's no separation, but maybe he just really doesn't like Arizona, you making the call if you're Nick Caserio?
3: You make the call, sure. You are.
5: Brian said hell no.
3: What?
5: Brian said hell no.
2: Brian, you're not on the show.
3: Yeah, yeah. Well, did he ask you, Brian?
2: We didn't ask you, Brian. You're only supposed to interrupt Jeremy when he's here.
3: Yeah. Not just whoever's sitting in the seat.
2: Yeah, come on.
3: I think you make the call just because look at your Houston Texan wide receivers and mm-hmm. and the bar's not high.
2: So that's where I'm like,
3: the bar's
2: yes.
3: not high.
2: Yeah.
3: My knee-jerk reaction is, I don't think this goes back to what we talked about earlier. I'm not sure if you're making the case for the Marvin Harrison Jr., I guess, renaissance, or maybe just assance. Like, he's not really rebounding from anything.
2: No.
3: Just him being a good NFL player. I wouldn't list the Houston Texans offense as the
2: one that's going to like help fix him,
3: help unlock him. Yeah. I'm not quite believing in that, but the Texans definitely have the need. I don't think they have the right pieces.
2: Yeah.
3: The first 10 minutes of this segment will tell you.
2: My only hope is that when the Cardinals start to make these phone calls and like Kyle Shanahan and John Lynch call the Cardinals, they hang up the phone. Because if he ends up in San Francisco, he's going to be the Marvin Harrison Jr. that we all expected him to be.
3: Yes.
2: So like, it's like if a really good team calls about Marvin Harrison Jr., just hang up.
3: Yes.
2: Even though my dynasty fantasy football teams that I have,
3: which is what
2: would really like him to end up somewhere good.
3: Mm-hmm.
2: But if Casario called and the Cardinals go, we'll trade him to you. What would you be willing to give up?

0: for, what was it, sixth and Jaden Reed?
1: Yeah, which, can he come back too?
0: just redo the trade.
1: I mean, I like Booty, but
0: Marvin Harrison, probably like a fifth, fourth and a fifth.
1: I was thinking like, I feel like they're still going to ask for a third.
0: So like, then I am not getting Marvin Harrison Jr.
2: I know. Pickens went for, a third. So.
0: What, Pickens was what?
2: Third.
0: Third?
2: You shouldn't do that, yeah.
1: Oh, then like a, yeah, fifth.
0: Yeah, I was going to say. He's been better than Booty has actually been as an NFL player, which is so funny. Just the expectations of where you get drafted
1: so different.
0: Changes your perception of what a guy is. He actually has been more productive than Kayshon Booty, but not that much more. And so I do think I'm bumping him up from that, but I don't think I could do a third. At least the Texans can't do a third round pick. If he goes to like what we're talking about, where like if the Eagles get him, I'm like, ah.
2: Oh, okay. You have to say though.
0: yeah, they're probably going to figure it out.
1: Yeah. All right. We're going to take a break here. We'll get back. Kevin Todd, CEO and president of the Sports Brokers. He joins us next right here. Joe George, Sean Mapes on ESPN 97.5.
0: But first, I want to talk to you about Prize Picks, America's number one daily fantasy sports app, and the best way to watch the games, have a little extra fun, maybe make a little money if you know your stuff. And listen, these are big Astros games coming down the stretch. Since the weekend series, Yordan Alvarez has been on fire. He has backed up his locker room or clubhouse speech, the leadership role he has stepped into in the last week. And listen, he's walked the walk. He hasn't just talked the talk. He's been hitting the ball well. Let's ride the hot hand with the best hitter in baseball. Let's go more than 2.5 hits, runs, and RBIs tonight in Sacramento. Then we also got some Thursday night football action. Got the Falcons and the Packers, and you got Bijan Robinson still discounts out there on Prize Picks for 54.5 rushing yards, down from 78.5. So you're getting some pretty good value there. And let's throw on top a little Drake London anytime touchdown with Michael Penix joining the lineup for the first time this season. Finally, no more Cooper Rush or that other jabroni they had out there. We have a somewhat real NFL quarterback in Michael Penix. 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
9: Joe George, Sean Mapes here with you on ESPN 97.5. Jeremy will return on Monday on the show. And right now we go right out to the HRMP guest line, bringing Kevin Todd, president and CEO of thesportsbrokers.com. Kevin, how you doing? How was last week for you?
10: Gentlemen, how are you? Last week was great. We won again on Thursday night with Buffalo. I did lose my free play on the air with you with Alabama. But if you told me Alabama scores 50, I tell you they cover that game easy.
9: I mean, I thought you were going to get it at one point, even though like they were down early in that game. I got to ask about this NC State game. I mean, it's going to go on every beat bracket people do around March Madness and talk about it like – I guess so. It's the two-parter, your reaction to the game, but also there was a sports book that refunded people their money that had the NC State plus 3.5. I'm just curious your reaction to that as someone that's been in the business for so long.
10: Listen, that is chalk that up as the worst bad beat ever. Now, I've seen some bad beats where a team runs out of the end zone. I get that because it doesn't matter. All he had to do was take the ball, throw it into the stands, and the clock wouldn't have stopped until the ball hit the ground. I don't even know who to blame there. You blame the coach or to blame the quarterback?
9: I feel like I got to blame the quarterback, right? Because, like, I can't imagine the coach is not telling him. If it was an NFL team, like, it's so clearly, I almost feel like I would blame the coach. But in this situation, I have to blame the coach because it's a college kid, right? Like, I just can't imagine, like, to put all the blame on the coach for that one when, like, it's a college kid just making a boneheaded mistake.
10: I don't even know if they even interviewed him. Do you know if they even interviewed him after the game and what was he thinking?
9: I saw a press conference yesterday where he just acknowledged he was just trying to run it out. And I think that was the first time he spoke to the media where he was just trying to run out all the clock in the end zone there. So, like, I don't think his intention was to throw. It was just to run around in circles, basically, until the time went out.
10: Well, there's no running around with circles today because let me tell you, I love this matchup between Atlanta and Green Bay. In fact, I'm going to give it to all your listeners for free, gentlemen. All they need to do is pick up the phone. They dial 888-320-7517. That's 888-320-7517. They get tonight's matchup, Atlanta at Green Bay, absolutely free. I am documented. Documented. That's right. 14-4-1 dating back to last Thursday night primetime games. I am the king of Thursday night. And people out there, listen, a lot of people in my industry, they hoot and they holler. They tell you what they can do. I want to show you what I can do. All you need to do is pick up the phone and give me a call because I'm giving you the information. I'm putting money in your pocket first. Okay? 888-320-7517. That's 888-320-7517.
9: Kevin, it is the biggest weekend, it feels like, of the year so far of college football. There are so many top 25 matchups, and there is a big one happening at 11 a.m. on ABC, Texas, Tennessee. Arch Manning goes back to where his uncle played football. I heard that's the free play this week.
10: That is. I'm giving it to you.
9: What do you got?
10: All right, so listen to this, guys. When it comes to stats and trends, it's a particular team. So I'll give you like a stat and a trend. Everybody knows that the Dolphins are like 0-10 when they play in 40 degree or colder weather. That's just like the stat or a trend. But when it comes to angles, it could be any particular team. So I got an angle of the week dating back to 1980, before you guys were probably even born.
9: Yes.
10: Okay. This stat is 22-3, 88% win. Okay. Against the spread. Play any college football home dog that has scored 40-plus points in each of its previous two contests and only allowing 17 or less. That falls under Tennessee plus the 4.5, not only to cover, gentlemen. How did I tell you I think they're going to win the game outright?
9: Oh, man. I'm sitting next to a Texas Longhorn graduate right now.
5: I don't like that. Sean, I don't like that at all.
9: Sean's not happy with you, Kevin.
10: Oh, Sean, I'm sorry, but listen, it's the angle of a week. It's 88%. How can you pass that up?
9: You can't.
5: No, I get it. They teach us math over at UT. So yeah,
10: not only that, let me tell you right now. The line opened up at 5.5, and it's now dropped to 4.5, and the public is betting Texas like it's stealing. In our gambling world, that is called a reverse line movement. When the money's coming in one way, which they don't respect, and the odds makers are still dropping the point spread.
9: Kevin is Kevin Todd, president and CEO of thesportsbrokers.com. He turns outcomes into incomes. 888-320-7517 joins us every single Thursday. Give him a call right now for the play on tonight's game. Kevin, thank you as always. Looking forward to our conversation next week, and best of luck this weekend.
10: Thank you, guys.
9: All right, Joe George, Sean Mapes.
5: Not best of luck.
9: Well, yeah, because you
5: know, not best.
9: Because you're a UT grad.
5: I'm sick to my stomach.
9: Yeah,
5: right?
9: As soon as I heard it was Texas, Tennessee, I was like, uh-oh. I feel like it's not going to be Texas.
5: No.
9: I could tell right away.
5: I was also leaning that way.
9: Are you going to, while we're at LaBerge this weekend,
5: throw up? Yes.
9: Is this an emotional hedge this weekend?
5: Yes.
9: This is
5: an emotional hedge.
9: And now, is it a money line?
5: Yes.
9: Tennessee?
5: Yes. All I care about, the emotional hedge, all I care about is the money line.
9: Yeah, you don't care about the spread.
5: Who cares?
9: Yeah, because if Texas wins by two, the Texas still wins.
5: I don't care. Yeah.
9: You're happy because Texas won.
5: Yes.
9: Because that could be worst case scenario. Like, you could be like, you would lose money, but Texas still won. So, like, you don't really get the positive of it.
5: Yes. I haven't actually hedged. So, yes, there will be a sizable emotional hedge.
9: Do you think?
5: And good luck. I might make some money. It sounds like I'm
9: 22-3. I'm also going to follow that one this weekend when we're over at LaBerge. It is such a great weekend of college football. Like Ole Miss, Florida is a good one. Florida's here by 3.5.
5: That's another line that I'm just, that is a rat line if I've ever seen.
9: I keep looking at it. We're going to do the fix tomorrow. I'm thinking ahead to what we're going to do at the sports at the book on Saturday. I'm like, I don't know about that one.
5: It just stinks to high heaven.
9: It makes me want to just run to the little machine and Ole Miss.
5: But they know that.
9: But they know that.
5: They know that's what I want to do.
9: Yes.
5: I'm dumb.
9: We got Iowa, Michigan, another top 25 matchup this weekend.
5: Yeah.
9: And OSU, Oregon, USC, Missouri, Mississippi State. Mississippi State favored by 6 in that game.
5: Against Mizzou. At home.
9: At home.
5: Yeah.
9: So there's, even like Alabama, South Carolina is kind of interesting.
5: It is the perfect. I saw because there's a million different accounts out there that put out the like watch grid or like here's the quad box you need to build.
9: Yeah.
5: You know, for this is the perfect weekend. Hats off to whoever scheduled it. Perfect weekend to be at a sports book.
9: Yeah.
5: Where they have a million different TVs.
9: Yeah.
5: It's the perfect time that I don't have to worry about managing all this.
9: Yeah.
5: The only part I have to worry about is my ADHD.
9: Yeah, but you'll be locked in from 11 to, you know, 3 o'clock. Just one game only focus.
5: Yeah, but then I might just be staring off into the distance.
9: Yeah.
5: With I don't know, $70 in my pocket.
9: Watching Trinidad Chambliss go up and down the field against Florida and betting Florida minus 3.5. Yeah. But it's going to be a good weekend of college football. I think we're going to learn a lot this weekend. My only beef with this weekend is I wish the ACC, I wish we were just in like full conference play with them too right now. Like you still have like Pitt, Bucknell, Central Arkansas, Florida State, William Mary, Duke, Delaware, Virginia, Central Michigan, Miami. Like, can we hit the gas here a little bit with the ACC? Like,
5: yeah.
9: Start playing teams.
5: I think because they play, this is what happens when you play week one, because they'll play week one matchups.
9: Yeah. Which so, I do like.
5: Yeah.
9: But like,
5: we had, obviously, we had SMU Louisville, obviously an ACC game.
9: Yeah.
5: Last week. So I get it. But yes, it is annoying. The Big Ten had this last week, it felt like, where it just somehow Kent State was playing half the Big Ten. It is something, but also the ACC, it's like, no offense, but how many great matchups can you make?
9: No, there's really not. Like, frankly, like there really isn't. Like, we've gone through the schedules of these teams, and like, there's just not a lot of news there or great matchups there. We did get some interesting news, I guess, from college football today. The college football playoff committee is going to be adding in strength of conference to their considerations when they are putting together the college football playoff. Which my first reaction was, they didn't do this before.
5: Exactly. Or it's like what you do, like eight or nine games of your season is based off of your schedule or based off your conference. So that is your strength of schedule is heavily weighted with your strength of conference.
9: Yeah.
5: So I don't actually know what like this actually means, like is in it, the room. Like, is there just another column on like the sheet of paper of stats that they get where it's like, they play in the number one conference in America.
9: It almost feels like to me, it's like, okay, you've got SMU and Houston, let's say. Two teams, let's say they're 12-13 in the ranking. And they're trying to decide which one's going to be 12 and which one's going to be 13. Like, are they like looking at the ACC versus Big 12 head-to-head matchups of the season and being like, well, the ACC won more of them than the Big 12 this year. So that gives the edge to SMU.
5: I think,
9: is that what this is?
5: I think it's very great that you're taking this as like, how will they litigate Big 12 versus ACC and not, will this mean that there's five at-large SEC teams?
9: Well, that's also like, part of it.
5: Like, now, see, I like that you're thinking about this SMU-BYU debate that's ripping apart the country.
9: Well, like, and I think realistically, like, probably honestly what it really is this does feel like an excuse and maybe in a positive for college football. To look at Ohio State and say, look, they have three losses.
5: Yes.
9: One of them was to Texas. Two of them are going to be in the Big Ten. They have three losses. Because they play in the Big Ten, we're going to put them in as the 10 seed. Like that to me, that would, if we see a three loss team jump other teams from the Big 12 and the ACC this year, that's where this rule comes into play.
5: Yes. This new thing. This feels like astroturfing a 9-3 team getting in over, like you said, like the second place Big 12 team.
9: Text line says, go Vols, the real UT.
5: Okay. I mean, they're both UT. Like, this is actually something that I'm like, this is very stupid. That the real UT thing, like, they're both UT. Like, how would you abbreviate either one of these?
9: UT.
5: Yeah, like, it's not crazy that two places have the same abbreviation.
9: Yes, but it broke my brain when I went to North Carolina. And it was at a wedding, and there's a bunch of people there from South Carolina.
5: Oh, USC.
9: And they were, like, talking about South Carolina. They kept calling them USC. And I was like, what is going on? Like, it just did not register with me, like, that they were talking about Lenora Sellers. And I was like, at one point, like, at this wedding, because I was, you know, a little tipsy.
5: Yeah.
9: I went, did he transfer to USC? Like, I was like, what is going on in this conversation right now? Yeah. But it broke my brain that, like, they call him USC.
5: Well, what they'll also do is just call Carolina. They'll just call him Carolina. They'll call North Carolina, Carolina. And then you go south, they'll call South Carolina, Carolina.
9: Yeah.
5: Like, it is, I mean, again, it's something that's, man, it's confusing. When you go to different places and they have different words for things.
9: All right. Adam Ronis will join us coming up at 4:30. But coming up next, we're bringing back an oldie. How far is too far? Let's get to that next right here on ESPN 97.5. Just mentioned it, but Sean, myself, and BMAC, we're headed to LaBerge in Lake Charles this weekend. Hang out and watch all of these phenomenal college football games on the big video wall there. All the games will be on. They got TVs on the side as well. So if you're nice, they might even put a game on that's not, you know, something that everyone wants to watch. I think I'm going to have to do that this weekend. I might have to go, hey, Matt, can you put Notre Dame Purdue up in front of this TV? Because it's not going to be on the big screen, but I got to watch it. I want to watch the Irish play the Boilermakers. They might even do that for you. They got the VIP area. Maybe I'll just have to rent it out for us to make you guys watch Notre Dame with me instead of Texas UT. They got the recliners up front as well. Beer towers, full wings, pizza. They got it all at the Sportsbook. It's a great time. It should be the Sportsbook for you because it is the Sportsbook for me. 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
3: Mentally.
2: It is a great place. Play some golf, late-night golf. A lot to get to when you're there. Great food.
3: It's 5 o'clock somewhere.
2: It's always 5 o'clock somewhere. Tomorrow, we'll be at LaBerge hanging out. It's going to be 5 o'clock during the show from 3 to 6.
3: It will definitely... I guarantee you...
2: We will be drinking during the show.
3: It will be 5 o'clock during tomorrow's show.
2: At 3:05, I'll have a beer in my hand. If not at 2:55, to be honest.
3: The last hour of the show, it will be 5 o'clock somewhere.
2: Yeah. We might need to move all of our guests to the 5 o'clock hour. Just one after the other after the other. Adam Ronis will join us coming up at 4:30. We're bringing something back from something that we used to do together when we had Paul. How far is too far?
3: Yes.
2: First one I found here. This is the most hilarious thing I've ever seen in college basketball. Mississippi Valley State men's basketball. This is what their schedule looks like this year. Okay? They play both teams that played in the national championship game last year. They play 16 straight road games to start the season. They play 4 games in a week to open the season.
3: That's the worst part.
2: And over the last decade, they are 36 and 269. What is this schedule? And I know they're probably making like a lot of money for this.
3: Yeah.
2: But 16 straight road games, 4 games in 1 week. How far is too far? This is too far.
3: This is
2: way too far.
3: Very, very much so.
2: How are they supposed to go to class?
3: Great question. Great. You know what? Hats off.
2: Thanks.
3: No one else is asking that. I'm used to seeing some pretty.
2: This is diabolical.
3: Yes. like, I get it. Non-conference basketball and college basketball, like the flip side of all the big teams playing small teams is that small team schedules look something like this. Like, you're not going to host Michigan at, Mississippi Valley State.
2: No, you're not.
3: I get it. I get why you have to go on the road, but normally they do mix in like a couple, regional games.
2: Yeah.
3: They're somewhere lower on the totem pole that they can pay someone to play.
2: Yeah, here's their 16 road games. Well, really 14, because I think the final two are
3: neutrals
2: games.
3: Oh.
2: They open up with Oklahoma.
3: Okay.
2: Then Washington. Then Oregon. Then Oregon State. So at least they don't have to travel far for that game.
3: Yeah, they do just do like a Pacific Northwest swing.
2: Arkansas, New Mexico. Then they go up to Michigan. Then they play North Texas. So it's all right. Maybe let's step down in competition there. Then they play UConn. Then Mississippi State, then they play Tulane, then they play Ohio State, then they play Texas Tech, and then they play Baylor. I know you're probably just very excited to have a scholarship if you play at Mississippi Valley State, and I understand that. And I am being a little bit serious of like, none of these kids are pro basketball players, so like, you probably shouldn't be doing this because they also probably need to go to class.
3: They actually do need to go
2: to class. Like, they need to go to class and like, get a college degree because they're not playing in the NBA. There might be like one guy who can play overseas on this roster, I'm guessing.
3: I mean, that guy's transferring out.
2: But
3: he's going to have 16 tryouts to play for a better team next year.
2: Yeah. Like, this is when we're like, the transfer portal should be open for these schools. Of just like, hey man, like, you played really well against Oregon. Just come be on our roster the rest of the season. But like, this schedule is diabolical. It's like mean.
3: Like, it's one of those, what's it called, guillotine leagues, where when you lose, when one fantasy team gets chopped, then their best players become free agents for everyone else.
2: Yeah.
3: Just, that's what Mississippi Valley State should do. Just their best player, just at the end of non-conference, they just, whoever gets a waiver wire in gets to play for, that guy gets to play for Arkansas now.
2: Yeah. Texas Southern has played that schedule, Joe, because they're prepared for the NCAA tournament. Cool. This team has won 36 games in the last 10 years. It's a little different.
3: Yes. This team is like barely a real basketball program. Like, this
2: yeah,
3: is,
2: this is
3: a,
2: this, yeah, this is
3: they,
2: not.
3: They're D2, right? They have to be D2. There's no way this team is D1.
2: I would guess so. Oh, they might be in Texas Southern's conference because they play in volleyball, it looks like, on the tomorrow. So I just pulled up Texas Southern's schedule. There's Mississippi Valley State.
3: They play them tomorrow at Texas Southern?
2: Looks like it's on the road.
3: It's on the road for
2: Texas Southern.
3: Oh, okay.
2: I pulled up Texas Southern's schedule.
3: I was going to say we should go.
2: This is totally, like, this is a totally different schedule. Like, Texas Southern plays Grand Canyon, LSU, The College of Biblical Studies of Houston. What is that?
3: That's what I'm saying.
2: Murray State, UC San Diego, LSU New Orleans. That's a school. Tarleton State, Xavier, Georgia State, Minnesota, Texas State. Like, this is a totally different, maybe Texas Southern has done this in the past. They ain't doing it now.
3: No. No. I mean, I kind of want them. They do have 16 shots at pulling off basically the biggest upset of all time.
2: Oh, they do. Yeah.
3: They have, I mean, I guess maybe if they beat North Texas or some of these.
2: If I take out North Texas and I take out Tulane and the over under is a half a win.
3: Under.
2: And the, I'm taking the under.
3: Under.
2: And probably if you included those teams, I'd also probably take the under, but like, I don't know what like North Texas and Tulane has in their bag for basketball, but.
3: I mean, they're also, they play, they're in Norman, Oklahoma on the 6th. They're in, Seattle on the 9th. They're in Eugene on the 11th. They're in Corvallis on the 3rd. Like, they're playing an NBA level. Like, they go on an NBA level road trip.
2: Yeah, four games in a week is
3: two straight months.
2: Yeah, four games in a week is crazy.
3: They do that, and they don't like, there's not a break. Like, the longest break they have between all of these road games is December 8th to December 15th. I'm guessing finals. So Joe, at least they're taking finals, I assume.
2: I guess, yeah.
3: Or no one schedules games for that week because they're taking finals. And yeah. They can't take this. They're basically the Washington Generals.
2: Yeah.
3: They're like, that is what they do. They go to your town, you get to see your team win, and they keep it moving. They're going on a tour.
2: And other how far is too far. Greg Popovich is getting another ring. He's getting married. To Mike Budenholzer's ex-wife.
3: Too far.
2: I mean, they were coaches together for like five championships with the Spurs. They were together he was an assistant for the Spurs, Mike Budenholzer, from 1996 to 2013, and then Greg Popovich has married his ex-wife. Too far. Like, I think you need like some like 6 degrees of Kevin Bacon here, a little bit of like who you're getting married to. Like, this kind of feels like a scumbag move from Greg Popovich.
3: Can I sort of defend Greg
2: Popovich? Go ahead.
3: I mean, he did suffer a stroke like 2 years ago.
2: So?
3: No, I'm saying it might be predatory the other way.
2: Oh. Oh, she's taking it.
3: Yeah. This guy can't coach anymore. Have you seen him like at Spurs practice?
2: Yeah,
3: like the video?
2: Tough.
3: Like,
2: yeah.
3: That guy's getting married?
2: You're right.
3: Who is the, Anna Nicole Smith? Oh. This is Anna Nicole Smith.
2: What a pull on this show today.
3: Jacob, AJ, you know who Anna Nicole Smith is? Okay. AJ? Okay. Before your time. She was very important.
2: Don't Google it on company Wi-Fi. I'll just say that. Like, Google it when you go.
3: Why not?
2: Never know what you're going to find. I don't know if our Wi-Fi even works like that or someone's tracking it, but like, I like both of them. I don't want to be like, yeah, we had to let go of Jacob and AJ. Why? Joe and Sean told me to Google Anna Nicole Smith.
3: I'll look her up right now.
2: She'll see. Yeah, but you're full time. It's a little bit different.
3: No, that's why I'll look it up. Okay. I'll show them during the break.
2: Send links. Send appropriate links.
3: I'll text you some stuff.
2: But like, this is too far. You can't be married. Like, Kugblaze says expect no less from Greg. Yeah. Like, you know, I guess, you know, some people don't have any honor. Greg Popovich.
3: He's like, how old is he? I'm guessing he's like in his 70s. He's got to be at least 70, yeah.
2: He is.
3: 77.
2: 77.
3: Okay, I understand. I just understand love is love. I've been told love is love.
2: Yeah.
3: I understand that, you know, maybe it's not the government's place to get in what people are doing in their bedroom.
2: Sure.
3: It should be illegal to be married, to have a wedding when you're 75 years old. If you're over 75, you're not allowed to get married.
2: Do you think distant relevant Cole is making the cut?
3: Okay. I will concede that Cole Popovich is actually related.
2: I thought Cole was Greg's son. That really disappoints me.
3: If he is at the wedding, you're right. If he's not at the wedding, I'm right.
2: But this wedding's probably like just the two of them, I would imagine. Like, you're not throwing like a...
3: It's at a courthouse, is what you're saying?
2: Yeah. And also, like, this is just such a Spurs thing to do.
3: It is a very Spurs thing.
2: Yeah, like just bad people, you know, play and coach the Spurs, apparently. That's what we're learning.
3: Between Tony
2: Parker, Greg Popovich, like.
3: It would not be the first time someone's been backdoored.
2: by someone in the Spurs organization.
3: No.
2: Also, speaking of the Spurs and people cheating on their significant others or things like
3: there's
2: that.
3: There's another transition?
2: Remember the play-by-play guy, remember?
3: I forgot about the play-by-play guy
2: got fired for.
3: Yes.
2: For like, it was like someone that like worked for the organization, right?
3: No, he was in a relationship with Lindy Waters, player on the Spurs, girlfriend.
2: Yes.
3: Not with his girlfriend, with their sister.
2: Someone told me.
3: He's got hired back.
2: That he got hired back.
3: He did get hired back.
2: Yeah, because.
3: He did not lose a job.
2: Yeah, because if Greg Popovich is doing this, you can't have a double standard.
3: And I think Lindy Waters is playing in like Iraq now or something. Okay. Like he's not playing anywhere, close to NBA, but this, you know, what's the saying? One's an accident, two's a trend.
2: Yeah.
3: three that we can come up with off the top of our head.
2: Yeah.
3: That have, TMZ, all three of them have to have TMZ, reports about it. Like that's, not great. I'll say.
2: Yeah. All I'm saying right now, if I'm a Spurs player, I'll keep my eye on Wemby right now. You know, he is the best player in the NBA potentially. So
3: player on the Spurs most likely to try to steal your wife.
2: Oh, let's pull up the roster right now. let's go.
3: Did they sign D'Angelo Russell?
2: No, they did not. Okay. They do have Harrison Barnes. Tobias Harris.
3: We don't actually have to sit here and check.
2: De'Aaron
3: Is
2: Fox.
3: Is Plumlee still on? Mason Plumlee.
2: Luke Kornet.
3: Ooh, Luke Kornet.
2: That might be the guy.
3: Yeah, because he's like, I'm a nice guy.
2: Yeah.
3: No, he's not.
2: All right, let's take a break when we get back. Adam Ronis will join us. SiriusXM to join us and talk about all the news in fantasy football and just where you should be pivoting, especially if you got one of these three quarterbacks who got hurt just in this last week. But first, I want to talk to you guys about Kima Boardwalk and Oktoberfest. Coming up on October 3rd and 4th, the Oktoberfest will be going on both Saturday and Sunday. You can see the full schedule at Kima on their website right now. And they got stuff going all day. It's music, it's cornhole. 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It is free to the public to attend and walk around as well. You can buy beer tickets, beer steins, and food tickets at the event or online right now from Sam Adams, Angry Orchard, Yingling, Voodoo Ranger, Shiner. 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Eureka Heights as well will all be represented there. 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The bullpen will be out there. From 1 to 3, Sean Bryan and Cam. And then Sunday, October 4th from 1 to 8, live music that night from 5 o'clock to 9 o'clock. 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
2: 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Adam, it's been, it feels like a chaotic time in fantasy football, but how you doing?
8: Oh, it definitely is. And we tend to get those weeks, and it seems like they've been more prevalent this season, but just got to remember that almost everyone is going through it. So you just have to figure out a way to get through the week, accumulate those points. And yeah, whether you're 0-2, 2-0, just keep grinding and we'll get to the playoffs. That's the goal.
2: Last week, Jaden Daniels, elbow, that thing looks like a problem. Jackson Dart, he's out for the season. Caleb Williams goes down, probably out for at least week 3, if not, I think a little bit farther than that. But so if you have one of those three quarterbacks, I mean, where are you pivoting to? Because those are all three guys, right, that, like, you could, you know, people might be heavily invested in at quarterback this season.
8: Yeah, I did have Caleb Williams in the league, and my backup is Baker Mayfield. Do I feel great about that? No. Baker has looked awful through the first 2 weeks, but I wanted to give him the benefit of the doubt last year because he was playing with a myriad of injuries. The offensive line was banged up. Ifuka was playing through an injury. Evans and God was missed time, but it's still only 2 weeks, but he looked bad. Tyler Shuck, if he's available, he probably isn't. You know, I look there. Kyler Murray might have been dropped. Bryce Young, obviously, is very intriguing. You know, he's had 36 pass attempts in each of the first two games, and that's what I like. Isaac has taken over the play calling. There's a lot more motion and play action. And, yeah, they faced the Bears and the Falcons here in the first 2 weeks, but Bryce Young started to do this a little bit last year. It's now 4 straight games of at least 264 passing yards. You might say, well, what's the big deal? Well, he only did that twice in the regular season before the postseason game last year in the last game of the regular season. He was constantly below 200 yards. So the emergence of Jalen Coker, Darren Waller as a red zone threat, I think Bryce Young, you would take a shot on there. Might have to go Geno Smith as well. You know, good matchup this week against Detroit. You know, Jacoby Brissett. I mean, look, if a lot of teams have a backup quarterback, you kind of dig it. I do think Marcus Mariota, not this week. I'm not playing him against Seattle. We don't do that. We don't play our fantasy players against Seattle if we don't have to. But we've seen Mariota in the past run a little bit and put up some fantasy production. I just don't want to do it this week.
3: Yeah, Adam, Sean Mapes here with tonight's game. The Atlanta Falcons have, it's been rough for the Atlanta Falcons. Is there cause for optimism, say, if you're a Kyle Pitts or Drake London owner, that Michael Penix's return will lead to, you know, them just hitting what you thought you were, what you were going to get with them when you pressed draft on in your draft a couple weeks ago?
8: Drake London for sure, because we have seen when Penix is the quarterback, he has eyes for Drake London and he just looks to get him the football. I mean, Drake London in 12 games with Penix is averaging 97 receiving yards, and the target share is like over 35%. So you definitely need Penix back. I still have a little trepidation, you know, how's his health? You know, are they rushing him back here? But we saw how bad it was with Cooper Rush. So Drake London definitely gets a major boost here. You feel better about him. Kyle Pitts a little bit more, obviously. It's just we saw last year when Drake London was healthy, Pitts wasn't as good. It really took London getting injured and being off the field for Kyle Pitts to really take off. But they paid Kyle Pitts big money. They don't really have many options at receiver outside of London. So you just have to hope that it gets better for Pitts. It was a little disturbing that his snap share wasn't where it should be the first 2 weeks. He's only been on the field 50% of the snaps. I don't know why. But yeah, you definitely feel more encouraged with Penix at quarterback because it was awful with Cooper Rush.
2: For the second week in a row, it looks like Nico Collins, maybe even Zay Flowers will not play this weekend. Sean McVay said this morning on ESPN Los Angeles that Puka Nacua is not making great progress either. Where are you hoping to find, you know, I know waivers go through yesterday, but were you trying to find some value in the waiver wire just to maybe add some depth to your team as those top guys, you know, start to go down?
8: Yeah, I mean, last week I played Dalton Schultz, and that was great. I mean, part of it was the Bengals. They've just been bad against tight ends, but the target shares for Schultz, that's who C.J. Stroud trusts. You know, I was hoping to see more Kayshon Booty, but Stroud did mention the week before they're still kind of developing their chemistry. Obviously, now Zay Flowers did make the trip to Brazil, so he hasn't practiced this week, though, but at least he's making the trip. Maybe that's a glimmer of hope, but there's been stories about how bad that field is in Brazil, and do you really want to risk Flowers going out there with a hamstring injury when he already had it in the preseason? If he's out, Rashad Bateman, fire him up. We saw it last week, and Dallas is just brutal in the secondary. I know they were a little bit better last week, but could have been a lot worse. I mean, McLaurin was wide open in the end zone, and Antonio Williams couldn't hit with a pass. McLaurin just missed another touchdown, so you can still pick on Dallas. But, yeah, I mean, again, there's not much on the waiver wire in the league that I'm in. I'm in a pretty deep league. You know, Dontavian Wicks might still be out there. He's a guy I think you could look at. Target share is only 17%, but when they're taking shots downfield, it's the Wicks. And Dallas Goedert is out, and the Bears have been pretty brutal in the secondary. So, you know, those are a couple guys I think you could look at.
3: Adam, it's week two. It's actually, it's week three. I'm itching to make a trade in some of my leagues. I'm 0-2. I probably need to make a trade. What are some of your favorite buy low candidates? Who can I fleece my friends out of after 2 weeks?
8: Well, look, I'll say this. You might be 0-2, and you could still have a good team. You could be 2-0 and have a bad team. You know, a lot of it comes down to the schedule. You could be 0-2 and face two of the highest scorers through the first 2 weeks. So I always tell people this, it's not really the record. It's just you got to realistically assess your roster and figure out, is the team good? Because I've seen 2-0 teams that are pretty bad. But one guy I like getting is Josh Downs. I don't think people realize what a big role he's going to play. Alec Pierce is now out on injured reserve, and you know that was a heel injury, and I don't know when he returns, but Downs is going to get a lot of targets. If you can do it now, I think Drake London before tonight's game with Penix back. So you're running out of time there. I think even Devon Achane, I know it's been pretty bad for him so far, and everyone's going to be like, oh, this offense stinks, but we did see more volume last week. The risk with him is just, and I said it before the year, the lack of touchdowns, but he's a really talented player, and they need to get the ball in his hands more, and they started to do it last week. So I think those are a couple guys. You know, when you're buying low, it's got to be uncomfortable. Like, mm-hmm. You look at it and you go, oh, do I really want to get this guy now? Like a Drake May, for example, right? It's been brutal, and he has no A.J. Brown. But that's the epitome of buy low. It feels uncomfortable, you know? Even Colton Loveland, right? I know it's been bad through the first 2 weeks, but if that guy has Colton Loveland, you know, he's got one catch for 3 yards. And you got to figure that at some point that Ben Johnson is smart enough to get the ball in his hands. He had him in to block a lot last week, and part of that might have been Minnesota. And as much as they blitzed, they needed some blocking more. So it's still 2 weeks. You can go back last year and look at the leaders through the first 2 weeks in fantasy, and they did not finish here at the end of the year. And then you can look at some of the studs that got off the slow start. So I've been saying it for a while. It's still essentially the preseason for these teams. So we think we know these teams, but we really don't. We're still learning, like, who's good, who's bad. And you're going to see a lot of guys that got off the slow starts start to put up numbers in the next few weeks.
3: Yeah, Adam, you mentioned Drake May and Colson Loveland. Both those guys are on my 0-2 team, so that might be why I'm 0-2. All right, got it.
8: Yeah, I mean, look, I have Colson Loveland in a couple of these. I took him in round 4, and it's extremely painful. And I know everyone's asking questions, what do you do? Like, someone today came to me and said, do I start him? Showed me his roster. I'm like, you have no backup tight end. So unless there's a better option on waivers, which I doubt there is, you're just going to have to roll with him. And look, he's better than this. We know he is. You know, week one, he ran a lot of routes, which, you know, people don't want to hear, but that's a sign that he's on the field a lot. It's just perplexing what's going on with the Bears offense. And, you know, we have to hope that Caleb Williams can make a quick return.
2: Well, as a Bears fan, I think Colson Loveland's going to have a good game on Monday night. Case Keenum hasn't completed a deep pass of 20-plus yards since before the pandemic. So I think Colson Loveland's going to be factoring back into the offense a little bit here. But, Adam, before I let you go, I'm curious your perspective from, like, the fantasy side of it. We brought him up earlier on the show. How shocked are you about what you're seeing with Marvin Harrison Jr.? at this point. Like, I look at it from, like, a dynasty perspective. I've got him on one of my dynasty teams. I'm just like, well, this just looks like a wasted first-round pick and a bust at this point.
8: It's insane. And I don't know if you've seen some of the videos circulating, the cut-up. Yeah, just no effort, running routes, 50% effort. But I did see something good from TJ Houshmandzadeh. He basically said he needs to change his scenery, that you could see it. He's checked out. And you heard some of the comments from LaFleur. They asked him, you know, are you going to make an effort to get Marvin Harrison the ball? And he's like, well, we run 60, 65 plays. We have Trey McBride in the middle of the field, the best tight end. And we just paid Michael Wilson. And he mentioned Kendrick Bourne. Like, really, Marvin Harrison is a first-round pick that was considered the best receiver in that draft. So you got to wonder where his mental state is right now. You know, last week you could understand it. Seattle, still one target, and then week one, three targets. So, yeah, I'd be extremely worried. Well, this year, in Dynasty, I think you have to hope that he gets a change of scenery, goes to a different team, and then starts to show why he was the top receiver taken in the draft. But, yeah, it is absolutely brutal right now. I drafted him in one league, and I said it as soon as I made the pick. I'm like, I don't know if this was the right call, but I play in so many leagues. You know, you want to get exposure to some players. You know, I didn't have them. I'm like, all right, I'll take them here and see what happens. And now I obviously regret the pick a lot.
2: All right, where can everyone find your picks?
8: Yeah, you could find me on X at Adam Ronis, also on WAP if you want my sports betting picks for baseball, football, and basketball, which is coming up in a month. So you could check it out on X. If you DM me at Adam Ronis that you were listening here, I'll get you a discount. Week one was great, 7-1. Week two was a disaster at 4-6. Still over positive for the season. Went 2-1 in baseball yesterday. So got to play in tonight's game and a couple baseball picks. So yeah, week two, the worst one was Terry McLaurin, over 53.5 receiving yards. He had 2 for 50 at halftime. And if you watch that game, like I said earlier, wide open in the end zone, Antonio Williams couldn't hit him. Another play, they called the touchdown, they overturned it. It was the right call. He didn't have possession, but 4 more damn yards. But that's going to happen sometimes. So that's one of those bets where it's like 9 targets, 170 air yards. You're like, it was the right call. It didn't cash. That's part of betting. You have to understand that.
2: He's Adam Ronis. You can check him out on Fantasy and Betting for Fantasy Life, his WAP as well. Like you said, just DM him. He'll hook you up for that. And SiriusXM weekdays, 10 to noon Central Time. Adam, thank you as always. We'll talk to you next week.
8: All right, let's hope we don't have as many injuries to talk about next week.
2: Yes, I agree. Thank you, Adam. Appreciate it. It has been, like, Sean, it has been a early season.
3: It's been a disaster.
2: Yeah, and I know it's always like this in the NFL, and I think we have to, like, recalibrate and remember that. But, like, I'm looking at some of my teams. I'm like, all right, no Puka. Jadarian Price is questionable. I lost Caleb Williams. I'm like, well, this team is hopeless. It makes me sad.
3: Especially because if you have, like, the Bears. I mean, basically, everyone you would have drafted on the Bears.
2: From a wide receiver point, yeah.
3: Yeah, has been disappointed. Yeah, from quarterback and wide receiver. Like, you made the right choice. They're a good offense, even after week two. I'm still willing to call them a good offense. And they're still averaging 30 points per game. Mm-hmm. But you did it right, and it's like, actually, still, you're wrong. Still, you're wrong. You made the right choice, but you're wrong.
2: Well, guess what? Case Keenum's going to save the day. Go Cougs. All right, we'll take a break here, right here on ESPN 97.5. 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It doesn't get any colder than that. 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Like we said, there is a ton of top 25 matchups going on Saturday, so it's a really the perfect time, I feel like, to go out is when you have all these games going on. 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
2: Joe and Sean here with you on ESPN 97.5. Sean Sullivan for Jeremy this week. He'll be back on Monday. Officially, the Houston Astros' only place path to the playoffs is officially only through the AL West. The three wildcard spots in the American League are all locked up. So, and that means they will be playing, if they win the division, they will host the Chicago White Sox in the first round of the playoffs, if that occurs.
3: If that occurs. And that occurs. They are now currently a game back.
2: Half game back.
3: I saw, because we have the Rangers game on here, it said Rangers moved to first place, and I forgot that the Astros don't play for another 3 hours.
2: Something like that. Three and a half hours. Basically 4 hours. It's only 4:50. They play at like 8:40 tonight. They're getting the noon game, right? Because there's all the wild card games are on the first day. So you've got Yankees Red Sox is a lock.
3: That's a night game.
2: You've got the Astros versus the White Sox or the Rangers versus the White Sox. Let's assume it's the Astros for this conversation. Astros, White Sox. And then literally it could be any combination of Braves, Phillies, Cubs, Padres in the National League. It's all up in the air right now.
3: Yeah. I think if the Padres host, they'll be the other late game.
2: Yeah. They'll get the night. They'll do like a 9 o'clock because they don't always. Yeah. Sometimes they do like 8 o'clock, but if they get a West Coast game, like they will do.
3: But Red Sox, Yankees will be prime time. Like for whatever sure.
2: Six o'clock. Yeah. Yeah, that game's going to be at 6.
3: And then, yeah, like, so the Astros will play no later than, what, 3 o'clock?
2: Yeah, yeah.
3: which is an Astros playoff tradition.
2: Which, if they make the playoffs, again, if the plan for next week is thanks to our friends at ESPN, we're able to carry all the playoff games here. So if the Astros play at 12, we'll obviously not air the Rich Eisen show, we'll air the Astros game. If they happen to get the 3 o'clock game, Jeremy and I will be hosting from 12 to 3 those days, and then we'll carry the Astros games after, since that's kind of what everyone's going to be wanting to talk about. But that's the plan for Tuesday, Wednesday, Thursday, pending they make the playoffs.
3: Yes, this might not, you know, if they don't make the playoffs, business as usual.
2: Question right? here on the, yes.
3: Yeah.
2: Business as usual, which possible. Text line says, Sean, do you also break news like Jeremy does? Are you a newsbreaker? Are you a reporter?
3: No. Okay. No, I'm not.
2: Other question here from the text line. Do you think the poor output in fantasy in the beginning of the season is a result of none of the starters playing at all in the preseason games? Yes.
3: Yeah, I don't. It definitely doesn't help.
2: It doesn't help, right? Now, in week one in the NFL was like the highest scoring week ever in NFL history, right? Like,
3: yes.
2: So, like, you did have all these crazy games in week one where, like, I was looking at some of my fantasy matchups and, like, it was 200 to 200 something. And they're pretty standard scoring, you know, full PPR leagues. But, like, it was just there was so much going on that, like, it was a crazy amount of points scored in that first week. Week two, it kind of went back to earth across the
3: people
2: league.
3: People are winning, scoring 102 or whatever.
2: Yeah. So not too surprising, but I think the preseason plays a huge factor into that at this point. I also think I think with where we're trending now in the NFL, like we're going to start seeing more running the ball more. It's starting to become more of a thing again. Like the running back feels like it's back.
3: The pendulum's swinging back.
2: Yeah. Which is also just going to, for the most part, lower fantasy point totals and probably increase the value of guys like Josh Allen in this league who still can run and rip it, which in a league I'm in because they do the 6-point touchdowns for passing quarterbacks. He went 1-1.
3: Really?
2: It was wild.
3: That is wild.
2: It was the
3: Is it super flex or two?
2: No.
3: Wow.
2: No, it was the second time this guy has drafted Josh Allen with the first pick in 4 years.
3: I do like, because that was always my biggest thing with fantasy, especially, you know, 10 years ago.
2: Yeah.
3: Was that it's such a passing league, but the quarterbacks, the strategy was just take one as late as you can.
2: Yeah.
3: I do think it should mirror how quarterbacks are valued in real life, or if you had a real draft with every NFL player available, the first, 10 picks would all be quarterbacks?
2: Yeah.
3: 12?
2: Yeah.
3: Like, at what point would you stop taking quarterbacks? So, I do like that if we can get it to mirror it a little bit more. That
2: guy isn't first place, to his credit, in the league I'm in. Like, he isn't with the most points scored.
3: With the most points? Okay.
2: Because Josh Allen's been a monster.
3: I was going to say, Adam Ronis just told me, don't just look at the records. What the points?
2: Yeah, the points is what matters.
3: Yeah.
2: I'm in dead last in that league. That's my disaster.

0: so funny.
1: Does John know how?
0: I'm looking at this league here because I'm the commissioner of it, even though I couldn't go to the place and do it. And the two team names that really stand out are John's Scary Team and Lance's Loud Team,
1: which is the default
0: that they gave ESPN gave John and Lance. Yes. And they haven't changed it yet.
1: They don't. It just I'm willing to say they don't know how.
0: No, I like yours though. Yours is very funny. Promo code MAVES.
1: Just promo code
0: with the Prize Picks logo. It's like a very funny, funny way to do it. All right, when we get back, Wheel of Bits here on the show. We'll get to Bad Take Boulevard in the next hour, plus the top three games you're looking forward to this weekend in college football or in the NFL. We'll get to that next right here on ESPN 97.5.
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3: What do we really know about James Tallarico? Tallarico said,
4: defending trans Texans is something we have to do every day.
3: Tallarico supported using taxpayer dollars for sex change surgeries on young children. Claimed denying your child's gender identity is abusive. 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And even called Jesus a radical feminist. And said God is non-binary.
4: Defending trans Texans is something we have to do every day.
3: But it gets worse. James Tallarico voted to allow biological men access to women's bathrooms in schools and for biological boys to play in girls' sports, saying some things are more important than fair competition in sports.
4: Defending trans Texans is something we have to do every day.
3: Radical liberal James Tallarico. 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
12: You're back with Jeremy and Joe, and I honestly have no idea what's happening next. Could it be the next great food debate? Jeremy being a giant buzzkill? Joe trying to do math?
13: Carry the one, Joe. Carry the one.
12: Or maybe they'll recklessly label people as casuals. Let's find out. It's time for the Wheel of Bits.
14: Oh my goodness, would you look at this. What an enormous bit.
0: All right, Wheel of Bits. Are you in or are you out? I got a question first, okay? I feel like over the last month and a half, I've had some really positive math days on the show.
1: Yeah, you've been stacking good days.
0: Stacking good days.
1: At math.
15: Just you, Joe.
0: How many more days do I have to stack? How much longer do I have to go?

0: without embarrassing myself with a math problem before we can change the Wheel of Bits intro.
1: I don't know. Is it like CJ Stroud got to do in the playoffs? Got to get through like what, 6 months clean?
0: That's a lot, but maybe. Jeremy's gonna say never.
1: Yeah, I mean, you have. I will say you do have. You're still in the negative. Not to
0: confuse you with
1: math.
0: You're right.
1: Not net positive, I would say, but
0: yeah.
1: You know what? Most improved.
0: Thanks.
1: Most improved. Thanks, at math,
0: man.
1: At the station.
0: Oh, I appreciate that. I hate my life sometimes. All right, in or out? We'll do the audio second, AJ. We'll just discuss something else first that we saw. So yesterday, Variety tweeted this out that pulls up. Vice TV has greenlit a documentary series called "Everybody Hates." Each episode profiles the public's response to a different athlete. The premiere episode will focus on Jake Paul. Later episodes will take on NFL stars like Aaron Rodgers, Michael Vick, as well as WNBA star Caitlin Clark, international soccer star Cristiano Ronaldo, and boxing legend Floyd Mayweather Jr. This is such a strange decision, because this isn't like a, like, well, first of all, Caitlin Clark, how do you sign off on this?
1: Yes.
0: Because, like, you literally have, like, Jake Paul, not a great person, a couple rapists, a dog killer, Aaron Rodgers, who's just also, not liked.
1: Honestly, also, why is Aaron Rodgers signing off on
0: like,
1: this?
0: Like, if I was Aaron Rodgers, I'd be like, dude, like, I just don't like shots.
1: Yeah.
0: Like,
1: yeah, like I just have some opinions.
0: Yeah, like I don't like shots. Why am I in this category with Michael Vick?
1: With someone who went to prison.
0: Yes.
1: And then, yes, people like accused of sexual assault.
0: Yes. And then like Caitlin Clark.
1: And like, again, just, hey.
0: Who was hated for what reason? I don't know. Also, she's like pretty genuinely liked. Like, who doesn't like,
1: it,
0: like,
1: it really
0: all the
1: is,
0: stupid WNBA topics that people try to, like, focus on. And it's really annoying because, like, I think what they've realized is it does TikTok numbers, yeah. WNBA. But, like, people are, like, trying to force this conversation when anything happens. I'm like, this is annoying. I don't want to hear it. Don't come on station and talk about it. Like, I don't want to hear it. But, like, she doesn't belong in this category.
1: No.
0: Like, how do you sign
1: just,
0: off on
1: it's
0: this?
1: It's just, like, people online don't like me. Also, guy who killed dogs.
0: Yeah.
1: Cristiano Ronaldo, who people thought might not be able to play in the World Cup in America because of a rape case he has.
0: Yes.
1: Like that, and then also Aaron Rodgers, who went on McAfee and accused Jimmy Fallon of being in the Epstein files.
0: Yeah,
1: or like, Jimmy Kimmel.
0: Yeah.
1: Jimmy Kimmel.
0: Like, I just like.
1: Why are you on the show?
0: Yeah, this is a bad PR team for her.
1: Yeah, for Caitlin Clark, for sure. I think Aaron Rodgers kind of gets off on the idea that everyone hates me.
0: Yes, he
1: like,
0: does.
1: He's like a natural contrarian.
0: Yeah, he is. Like, he tries to pretend like he doesn't love to be in the limelight, but like, he really does.
1: Yes.
0: Like, it's just, it is very much like, why are you talking about me when I talk about how I tried to get engaged and she wanted one more guy before they got married.
1: Circle the block one more time, then married. Yeah, sure.
0: Yeah. She's like, one more run through. We're good to go.
1: One more.
0: So I'm not surprised that he's doing it, but like, just what a crazy PR decision. Like,
1: why would you do this?
0: Cause like, if you're going to do this, like with like the Caitlin Clark angle.
1: Yes. Then
0: the list should be like Caitlin Clark and like Jose Altuve and like Caleb Williams and like athletes.
1: Do people hate Caleb Williams?
0: Kind of feels like it to me. Maybe I'm wrong here, but like, it should be like, who gets booed for no reason or like, who is genuinely disliked
1: on
0: Twitter?
1: Polarizing
0: athletes.
1: Yeah.
0: But like, these are like legitimately like a bunch of like bad people.
1: Like criminals.
0: So like, are you in or out on watching this, first of all?
1: I think I'm in on some episodes, out on others. I think this is one where I might want to watch the Caitlin Clark one just to see like what they pick. Like,
0: yeah.
1: Is it just going to be like reading off tweets? Is it going to be just like, yeah, people get some jokes off online about her. And then the Michael Vick one would be like, he served 2 years in prison.
0: Yeah, because like, that's what I'm curious about with this like documentary style. So like, is this going to be like, what's the, who did the Vince Young documentary?
1: Untold Stories.
0: Untold Stories. I don't watch their stuff.
1: No.
0: It's very bad for the most part. It, like, there's a clear slant. They don't get enough people involved in it.
1: It's like a puff piece for the person at the center of the doc.
0: That's not Vice TV's typical path. Like, they like their stuff is usually pretty like exposing of like this is what's going on and like the reality of what happened. So like I'm curious, but like I also can't imagine that like Michael Vick and Cristiano Ronaldo and Floyd Mayweather Jr. are signing up for like to be like embarrassed.
1: Yeah, to
0: rightfully
1: like,
0: so maybe
1: to have the in screws this documentary. Put to them.
0: Yeah. Be like, hey, like you got accused of XYZ. Here's her opinion. What is your response of like what happened?
1: Yeah.
0: Like I don't like this feels like it's gonna be a giant puff piece. So I'm out. I will watch the Twitter clips when they surface. If it ends up being good, I might watch, but I'm definitely gonna skip the Jake Paul one.
1: Yeah, Jake like, Paul, Jake Paul one, no thanks. I think Vic, Caitlin Clark, and Cristiano Ronaldo are the, like are the Vic, three that I would.
0: But didn't Vic have a 30 for 30?
1: Did he? I mean, I'm sure he's had.
0: I'm pretty sure there was like one like with him, and like it told the whole story. And I remember it being pretty brutal of like showing yeah. like footage of like where all the dogs were kept and everything, and like all the bad stuff like. For like, I want to remember, like, it was pretty tell-all, and he was in
1: yes,
0: it.
1: Yes, like, so 2020, there's a two-part 30 for 30 documentary.
0: Yes, like, so I'm surprised he's doing this again. Also, like, while he's, like, actively.
1: Is he still coaching?
0: Yes.
1: Norfolk State?
0: Yeah. Okay, then we got one more thing. Are you in or are you out? AJ, let's hear the trailer for the Madden movie and the latest trailer for that.
2: I love this game! You're passing like crazy. Here's the answer. Roy, disguise!
3: Tom Witch.
4: He's a genius.
5: John Madden.
6: My dad says once you start working, you'll never stop.
7: Just win!
6: If you get away with doing what you love, as long as you possibly can.
7: Go!
8: John Madden.
9: John Madden!
10: You have a bleeding ulcer. You gotta change the whole way you live.
6: I'm retiring from football coaching.
11: I'll be here with the clubs and the cigarettes and the beer whenever you need it. Just doing what I can to help this country.
0: Is that Shane Gillis?
12: John belongs back in the league, doing the thing that he was blessed to do.
13: It's a sin not to use your gift.
14: Look at this guy right here. He's got a steaming head. You see that heat coming off of his head? You could have a barbecue right there. You could have a barbecue.
15: I don't think I'd want to eat anything cooked on a man's head.
0: Mm-hmm. All right, that's good. Pat. This sounds so bad.
1: It doesn't look great.
0: It's the you know the real problem is
1: what
0: it's Nick Cage.
1: Nick Cage, yeah. The voice not terrible,
0: but I just hear Nick Cage.
1: Yes,
16: so Brian said.
0: Yeah, like I just hear him doing a bad John Madden.
1: It sounds like Nick Cage doing a John Madden impression, yeah. like an SNL impression.
0: I am out. Like I'm fully out on this.
1: Yeah. Oh, really? I'm kind of in. It seems interesting. I mean, the train wreck potential is there. You asked and were correct. That is,
0: Shane Gillis.
1: There's also John Mulaney is in this movie.
0: Okay.
1: His part of the trailer we didn't quite get to because you're already out.
0: I was just like, I'm done with this thing.
1: But, it doesn't look good. The football looks terrible in this movie. Like the football scenes from the trailer, like, I can't believe that's what you went with. There has to be a better, Marshawn Lynch is also in this movie, it looks like. Is it just on Prime?
0: It is because it was supposed to be a movie release, but they changed their mind.
1: That doesn't help their,
0: it doesn't.
1: I think you can just take off like 25% on Rotten Tomatoes from that.
0: Text line says that sounds like when John Travolta played Gotti. Yeah. Yeah. That's a good pull.
1: That is a good one.
0: Man, I was so excited for that movie. Like, I just wanted to see, the Gotti movie. And then, I didn't watch the trailers for it at all. I just knew that it was coming out. And then I missed it. So when it became available on streaming services or whatever it was, I watched it and I was just, why did I waste my time doing this?
1: Yes. It is kind of like the Gotti, cause if you were like, there's going to be a John Gotti movie coming out, you'd be, you'd sit up in your chair a little bit. Like, I'm interested. Just like, there's a John Madden movie coming out with two Academy Award winning actors.
0: Yeah, I'm in. But then it sounds so bad.
1: Looks so bad.
0: It reminds me, and I haven't seen this movie yet because it just looks awful. And if I ever see clips of it on TikTok or anything like that or Instagram, the American Underdog movie with Zachary Levi as Kurt Warner.
1: Oh, yeah.
0: That movie looks terrible.
1: Yeah,
0: I have no interest in watching. It just all looks bad.
1: Yeah. There's like a TV movie quality to that one.
0: And that's the vibe I get from Madden, too.
1: Yeah, it's a little bit of like, this doesn't quite feel like, especially like if you actually see if you watch the trailer and you see the scene with Shane Gillis in the trailer, it looks legitimately from Happy Gilmore too. Like it just looks like it's because they're on a golf course. That's part of it. But it is just like a guy on a golf course, like talking to a guy playing golf is what it looks like. This looks like Happy Gilmore.
0: That's so strange.
1: Hopefully we do get a real attempt at a Madden movie at some point.
0: I would like that. I would too, but I also, you know, I really do think that we are kind of at a point now where it feels like sports movies are just kind of done for the most part. Like when's the last great sports movie that came out?
1: Marty Supreme about ping pong?
0: I guess.
1: I know.
0: I guess. it's one of those where, you know, Space Jam 2 was a disaster. Not that Space Jam 1 is really that good. Frankly, it's just got the nostalgic factor.
1: Yeah. Everyone watched it when they're 5 years old.
0: Yeah. But I mean, is it Moneyball?
1: Moneyball is definitely the last, like, I can't think of anything recently that's topped it, you know?
0: No. It feels like a whole genre of movie. I mean, the Creed movies, I think, are pretty good.
1: Okay.
0: Those are pretty good.
1: Yeah. So Creed 3. Probably is the last one.
0: Depending honestly, on the time.
1: Creed 2 was not that good.
0: But. Tough movie to watch, but I think I hear Brian laughing in there, so he can remember the title of this one. But the wrestling movie about the Von Erichs.
1: Oh, yeah. I remember. I forgot what that one's called.
3: It's the Iron Claw.
0: Iron Claw. That is a very, very good sports movie.
1: Yeah.
0: But even then, like, it doesn't feel like it's a sports movie.
1: No. So we have.
0: I think sports movie, Remember the Titans, Rocky. Which there's a Rocky movie coming out this year.
1: Yeah, it's called
0: I Am Rocky.
1: It's about making the movie.
0: Yeah.
1: Rocky. It's a movie about a Rocky movie.
0: That actually, I've seen the trailer. I'm very intrigued. The guy looks just like Sylvester Stallone.
1: Yes. Draft Day? How do you feel about the movie Draft Day?
0: It's not for me, and now at this point where the draft nerds are so into it, I watch it every day before the start, every year before the start of the NFL draft. I just won't watch it.
1: Oh.
0: I've just decided it's not.
1: It's like too hipster.
0: Yeah, it's not gonna be for me. I also think that draft nerds are nerds, but the ones who watch Draft Day the day before the NFL draft, you're the king of the nerds.
1: Yeah, it's also like it's not. It's another one. It's not a good movie.
0: I've heard that.
1: It's like it's silly. It's fun, but it's not like actually good or a portrayal of what it's like on draft day in the NFL.
0: Yeah, the Madden one seems disappointing because I was really looking forward to that movie coming out I when they announced it, but then
1: I felt like
0: as soon as they went Nicolas Cage, it was okay.
1: Yeah, or you got to seriously do a tone change. Like it has to be a comedy starring Nicolas Cage, but then you also have, I think it's Christian Bale is playing Al Davis, like that what? Yeah. Again, how is this movie like a trash that's getting dumped on Prime Video on Thanksgiving?
0: People are saying Hustle. I don't know that one.
1: Oh, that's the Adam Sandler, Anthony Edwards movie.
0: I haven't watched that one.
1: But. Anthony Edwards is in like 5 minutes of that movie, but it is an Anthony Edwards movie. he's not really in that movie. But
0: The Air Bud series are the last great sports movies from the text line. It's a dog who can play sports, and there's nothing in the rules that says a dog cannot do that.
1: The first Air Bud is. It's
0: again, I think the first two.
1: It's another one.
0: Basketball and football are good.
1: If you want, yes. Yeah, that.
0: I look forward to showing Joseph Air Bud at some point.
1: Yeah. You got to watch it when you're single digits to really get the full.
0: Angels in the Outfield. Sure.
1: Yeah, that one's good. So we don't really make the, like, I guess what we're just saying is Disney sports movies.
0: They need to come back.
1: Like the like right tone of like kind of for kids, because we have not mentioned a kids movie as like a good sports movie recently.
0: Yeah.
1: Like they're all like the Von Erich story or Smashing Machine or
0: Smashing Machine actually surprised me.
1: Really?
0: I did not anticipate, like, I actually kind of liked it.
1: I I thought that it was...
0: There was part... And I say kind of, because there was parts of it I thought were really good, and then some of it was very, very bad. It felt like a roller coaster of a, if I was going to do a letterbox grade, I would be doing different grades at very different points of the movie, of A to F or whatever.
1: Yes. It's something where it's like, this movie kind of depends on The Rock's performance, and I kind of feel like The Rock was the weakest part of it. Like, it's like the role players were better than the star in this one. So it's a tough one that I would not have as like, but that we're still saying like a movie about, about a wrestler who's the trials and tribulations of his marriage, and doing steroids. The Von Erichs, the Moneyball, which is about math.
0: Does Ford versus Ferrari count?
1: I kind of think racing movies are its own thing.
0: I do too, because the one with Brad Pitt, the F1 movie.
1: F1.
0: Is that what it's called? F1? Yeah. Really enjoyed it. I need to watch it again because I watched it on an airplane. So I didn't really get a great experience, but I loved it.
1: So I
0: need to watch it at least on a bigger TV. I had big time FOMO.
1: Yes.
0: Of not watching it in the movie theater.
1: It is based, like, they should just have it where you could just watch it in a movie theater. Like, you shouldn't be able to just watch it on your phone or in an airplane. Like,
0: yeah.
1: I don't think I would like it nearly as much if it wasn't like in, cause they do the sound, like it's all sound and like you feel like you're in the race car kind of thing. And so being in a movie theater for that is awesome. But yeah, F1, I guess, is like a, like, it is also a very classic sports movie. Like, it hits every beat of, like, every sports movie you've ever seen.
0: Racing, driving movies do feel like a different category.
1: Yeah, like Ford versus Ferrari, because they're not really, I guess there is a competition.
0: There is, but it still feels.
1: Yeah.
0: But it's kind of like a NASCAR movie. Kind of like the Von Erichs. It doesn't feel that the sport is the story of the movie.
1: Yeah, a lot of it's now about building a car.
0: Yeah.
1: A lot of it is about building a fast car. Do you see Ferrari? Just the Ferrari movie?
0: That's the...
1: Adam Driver plays Enzo Ferrari. Right?
0: Yeah. Which one is... What's the movie with Thor?
1: You're thinking of Rush.
0: Rush? I like that one.
1: Where he plays a Ferrari driver.
0: Yeah, yeah. So I couldn't... They all kind of blend together.
1: Yes.
0: Bunch of Ferrari movies. They must pay a lot for movies. All right. We're going to take a break when we get back. Top three games you're looking forward to this weekend, then Bad State Boulevard, then Junkie of the Day. All coming up here next. He's Sean Mapes. I'm Joe George right here on ESPN 97.5. 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
0: Joe George, Sean Mapes here with you. Astros play tonight at 8:40. Peter Lambert on the mound against the Sacramento, Oakland, Las Vegas Athletics. I took the over 4.5 strikeouts on Fliff today for Peter Lambert. Hopefully that hits for you.
1: That feels low. I will
0: say
1: that.
0: We're on a hot streak.
1: That feels low. Oh, really?
0: We're on a three-day streak. We had the anytime on the first Devontae Adams touchdown on Monday night. Jordan Alvarez, 2+ hits on Tuesday. Ethan Pecco under 14.5 outs yesterday.
1: Wow.
0: So
1: wow.
0: Three straight days. Can we make it 4? Flip around to find out. Come get me. Come find out.
1: Play the disclaimer.
0: No, don't play the disclaimer. We'll play again here, I think, in a couple minutes. In like 20 minutes. What were we going to talk about? Oh, top three games. I forgot. I got distracted from you. Top three games you're looking forward to.
1: Fantasizing about what you're going to spend all this Flip money on.
0: All right. Rule number one for you.
1: What?
0: I'm taking out Texas versus UT. The battle of the UTs. You can't choose that one.
1: By the way, this is the second time that you've done Texas versus UT. I think it's very funny. You go Texas versus UT.
0: That's why I don't have any allegiances to, so I know it, I don't mind trolling a little bit.
1: Yeah. I won't pick that one. And to be fair, you won't pick Notre Dame versus Purdue, right?
0: I will not.
1: Okay.
0: I will not. And this is college football or NFL. This weekend, just top three games.
1: Oh, okay.
0: Yeah, you can pick either one.
1: I read this as just, I guess it says weekend, so not a great NFL slate.
0: No, it's really not. There's really not any clear choices. I think the best game this weekend is Ravens Cowboys, but because it's played in another country,
1: it doesn't count.
0: Rams Broncos on Sunday night is obviously very good.
1: Okay, yeah. I'll just to have a NFL one. Actually. No, I won't do Monday night.
0: Case Keenum versus Jalen Hurts, the battle of Houston, Texas.
1: I'm interested. I won't lie. I'm interested in the game.
0: I'm not.
1: There is disaster potential where it's like, this is just unwatchably bad.
0: Did you hear the stat that I gave Adam Ronis?
1: That he hasn't,
0: that Case Keenum hasn't completed a pass 20 yards or more in the NFL in the air since before the pandemic.
1: I mean, he hasn't played every game.
0: I had to like go through and like tell my Bears podcast.
1: It's only
0: people.
1: Been like 10 games.
0: I had to like tell them the history of, and honestly, I forgot the Texans Titans game that they won in overtime.
1: Yeah.
0: I got it wrong a little bit. I thought D'Amico pulled Case for a Hail Mary to end the half.
1: No.
0: It was to end the game.
1: Yeah.
0: And then they went to overtime and they won.
1: Yeah.
0: Because Case has such a noodle arm.
1: And then he was benched for Davis Mills.
0: He played the next week, got crushed by the Browns, and then got benched for Davis Mills.
1: Yes.
0: And then eventually CJ came back.
1: Yes.
0: All right, so top three games for you this weekend.
1: All right, so I'm going to start I'm going to do Georgia, Oregon and USC. That'll be my number one non-Texas.
0: Number one?
1: Play. Yeah. Yeah.
0: I think it's almost Florida for me.
1: Really?
0: Yeah.
1: See, this is why it's a good week, because I thought you were going to do A&M LSU.
0: No.
1: Okay.
0: I think I am all in on Trinidad Chambliss, and I'm really intrigued by Florida. That's number one. USC Oregon's my number two.
1: Okay.
0: So it's very much up there.
1: Cause it is like really gut check time for both these teams.
0: Yeah.
1: Not in the Texas A&M LSU way where it feels like even the winner of that game, it's like, I'm still not quite sure where, you know, if USC wins this game, they're almost definitely going to the playoff. Like, they have to really trick some games off to not go to the playoff after winning this game. Meanwhile, if they do win this game, Oregon season is just over.
0: Yeah.
1: Before October.
0: USC does have Penn State, Ohio State, and Indiana left on their schedule.
1: Yeah, Penn State.
0: This year, and Ohio State, Indiana are back-to-back weeks. Mm-hmm. So.
1: Yeah, maybe not in, but.
0: But they have two games after that. Yeah. So, like, they have plenty of time to recover. But it does feel like an eliminator. And that's why I will say A&M LSU is third, because there's extra stakes to the game. Like, those mm-hmm. are better than all the NFL games this year. This is why I go back to people saying, oh, expanded playoffs, it kills the season. It doesn't. Like, it really feels like it hasn't. Like,
1: there are
0: clear games that, like, your season's over if you lose.
1: Yeah.
0: And
1: yeah.
0: The Texans, if they go 0-3, it's going to go, well, they did it last year and they made the playoffs.
1: Yeah. If Oregon went 1-2, or I guess they'd be 2-2.
0: Yeah. Like, we had
1: what?
0: I know they won their division, but we had a team in the NFL playoffs last year that made the playoffs under 500.
1: Yeah.
0: It's just not the same. Yeah. So I think those are my top three. Texas, Tennessee is very interesting. I just don't know enough about Tennessee right now. I haven't watched them play this year.
1: That's what's interesting, because they've played Furman, Georgia Tech, and then some other.
0: Kennesaw State.
1: So that's why, like, the Kevin Todd stat they dropped where mm-hmm. dropped 40 points.
0: And then allow less than 17 in two of the games you've played.
1: Yes, where it's like, well, it's Furman and Kennesaw State. So because of Furman and Kennesaw State, they're going to beat Texas?
0: Like, I know.
1: But the numbers are the numbers. I'm sure there's plenty of other teams in that, like, 40-year sample set where it's like they probably played a bunch of nobodies and played a good team. So I'm not arguing with the odds, but there is some context there. Next game for me, so I do have A&M LSU in there. It's the same thing of the stakes there of like, oh my God, your season's just immediately over. I'm gonna throw a bone. Mizzou, Mississippi State. I think Kamario Taylor, Mississippi State's quarterback, is just officially and like you gotta watch him.
0: He's very close. I was telling Jeremy about him last week before he had really watched him play, and I was saying worked with Jeremy this week, so I don't know if you watched him or not. But Kamario Taylor is very quickly become the most interesting quarterback I think in college football.
1: Yeah,
0: like redshirt freshman. People are trying to talk about when he's going to leave, how much it's going to cost. He's already making posts on Instagram, basically make it seem like he's not going to leave Mississippi State this year. This trajectory feels like he has a chance to do what Dak did and make Mississippi State a legit program for this season and next year. I mean, that one touchdown pass he had that was like 60-plus yards.
1: Oh, yeah.
0: It was incredible.
1: Yeah.
0: The ball felt like it was up there forever.
1: And he just kind of like lets it go. Yes. Like, it's just such an easy release, too. The ball looks amazing.
0: I don't even know who it reminds me of, honestly. It's little Caleb at Oklahoma, but better.
1: Yeah, because he's a little bit bigger.
0: More polished.
1: Yeah.
0: Already at this point than I think Caleb was when he first played at OU. Like, yeah. it's he does kind of look as he is must-watch television.
1: Yeah, so far. I also thought that this was just Saturday, so I just had those three games.
0: That's
1: but
0: fun.
1: We talked about the NFL slate. Like, if I were to do it, it would be Rams-Broncos on Sunday night. That to me, because Ravens-Cowboys, like, I was talking about this with AJ, like, with that field, you should do the Sean McVay and just like, yeah, whatever, punt this game.
0: No,
1: I don't need to risk these guys.
0: Yeah, if I was the Ravens or the Cowboys, I'd be more than okay with starting the season 1-2 if it means coming out of this game healthy. There are reports about, you know, hills in the field and that it's unsafe. We saw last time there was a game here, Jordan Love got hurt on this field. I believe that I think it's the same field.
1: And he got lucky that it was only like a MCL or something. Yeah. Like it looked on like watching the game that he tore his ACL.
0: Yeah, I'm really surprised that this game is happening there, because the NFL has in the past, there has been instances in which there were going to be games in Mexico City that involving the Cowboys or the Texans. I don't remember which one. I think it was one of them, or maybe it was a Raiders game that they moved it.
1: Well, the Raiders and Texans played in Mexico.
0: With
1: Brock Osweiler.
0: Yeah, but there was one recently where they moved the game out of Mexico because
2: I think it was Rams Chiefs.
0: Oh yes,
1: Rams
0: yes.
1: Chiefs. Oh, that the game where they scored a million points,
2: right?
1: Yeah. In 2018.
2: Yeah. Playing LA.
1: Yeah.
0: So I'm surprised that this game is happening there. I just don't.
1: I'm also surprised. Like, what's the point of doing a international game in week three in the late window? You know, like you're not even having like the spotlight window of like, we're in Brazil. Isn't this fun? It's Sunday night football.
0: Yeah. Cause we get them all starting, I think next week. You get Colts Commanders in London in week four. Week five is Jags Eagles. Week six is Texans Jags. You get Steelers Saints in Paris.
1: There's a Madrid game
0: in week seven. Yeah. So there are, you know, you go four straight weeks with these international early window games. Week nine is the Bengals Falcons in Madrid. And you get that early morning window. This one's just, here's a primetime game in another country. I've said this before. Week 10, you go Patriots Lions in Germany. I don't like this. I don't think it makes any sense. It makes more sense in places where the field is of quality.
1: If you can guarantee me a good field, I'm open to it.
0: Yes, but this situation where there's already concerns there.
1: Yeah.
0: But
1: what are we doing?
0: I mean, and you know, think about back to the World Cup. There's all these conversations about grass versus turf and how it's better. And the World Cup, you know, they made New York and Houston, all these markets, get actual grass for the fields. And the players were pushing for that. But then, you know, situations like this happen and it's just, oh, no big deal.
1: Yeah. Hmm. We'll play.
0: Well, it is what it is.
1: Yeah.
0: Like, just like, okay. Like how valuable is Brazil?
1: Yeah, that too.
0: If it was London and the field was in bad shape, okay. Like, I could understand it a little bit more. Like, there's clearly a fan base there. If you're going to Paris, Germany, I get those. Munich, like all those things. But what are you really getting out of playing in Brazil? Like, just to be honest with you, like, besides risking Lamar Jackson and Dak Prescott and CeeDee Lamb and Derrick Henry and all these players that should be, in theory, influential to the Super Bowl run this year to Los Angeles, and one of their seasons could get derailed. AJ's very upset. I don't think you stopped shaking your head for the last 5 minutes.
1: You know what? AJ, go. What do you think about the Cowboys playing in Brazil?
2: They should have moved to Dallas. I mean, I don't get it, bro. It's not worth it. I mean, they have enough money, but that's where it goes in the conversation, just being extra greedy to make more money to have the popularity of the game expand, but it's not worth it.
0: No, it's just not. Yeah. It's not.
1: And also, like, is a week 3/325 game going to... No. Like, oh, now a generation of Brazilians are going to grow up wanting to play for the Cowboys?
0: No.
1: Like, come on, man. Like, guess what? They're still going to want to play soccer. Sorry.
0: Yeah. Unless you're Harry Kane.
1: Oh, well.
0: Which Harry Kane has said that.
1: Yes.
0: He has raised the possibility that he could combine. I love this story. Becoming a specialist NFL kicker while also finishing his football career in the MLS and playing two sports simultaneously.
1: Yes. That, I mean, can we just like do that already?
0: Please.
1: He's 33 years old. Like, your high level soccer career, sorry, it's like kind of over when you're in your mid-30s.
0: Yeah, won me some money in the World Cup, but like,
1: yeah, you're kind of
0: like this idea.
1: Yeah.
0: You know?
1: Yeah.
0: I would imagine the favorite would be of the team that lands him in the MLS he would probably want to play football there.
1: I'd assume so. Yeah. So just one, I mean, I assume one of the New York teams, because there's two New York soccer teams, two New York LA teams, or two LA soccer teams.
0: Yeah.
1: There's also two football teams. So you are just like, there's more options there of like, he could play for the Jets and Red Bulls or whatever. Like, it doesn't have to line up perfectly if you are like, you know, if he wanted to play for the Dynamo, it's like, I'm kind of good with Kyrie Fairbairn. No thanks, Harry Kane. You know, like, it doesn't actually make sense to do that. Also, I think
0: I'd do it. I think I'd take him on the Fire and the Bears.
1: Who's their kicker right now?
0: Santos?
1: Yeah. Yeah.
0: Honestly, for the story, I would take him on the Texans.
1: No.
7: Kyrie makes a lot.
1: Kyrie Fairbairn's like the fourth best offensive player for the Texans.
7: Yeah, kind of for the bit. I'm more here for the bit of Harry Kane. I want to buy a Harry Kane Texans jersey. I'll buy one.
1: I know you will.
7: I'll get one.
1: I know you will.
7: I will get a Harry Kane Texans jersey.
1: In the H-Town rivalry white uniform.
7: Hell yeah.
1: Harry Kane.
7: I'm all in on that. All right, well, that's coming up next. Bad Take Boulevard, then we'll wrap up with Junkie of the Day. He's Sean Mapes. I'm Joe George. It's ESPN 97.5.
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7: Bad Take Boulevard here, ESPN 97.5. The text line. Joe George ignores the text line. I just forget about you guys sometimes. It's Jeremy's job. I'm sorry. Normally.
1: I'll be honest. I got logged out and just, I've never forgot. I just never bothered to log back in. Just one time I was in the text and then I was, all right.
7: Yeah. Okay. I mean, Dell doesn't read it.
1: No, Dell doesn't. And I got out of practice like you with Jeremy.
7: Yeah.
1: Because Paul was so interactive that, like, all right, if there's anything said directed to the show while Paul's on, he sees it.
7: Yes.
1: So, like, okay. Yeah, sure. Whatever.
7: Let's see. Couple bad takes here for this week. First nomination, I'm going to put San Antonio Tim up here on Twitter. Said on September 2nd. I'm still convinced the Mariners are going to win the AL West. Go look at their schedule.
0: The only team they play that is above 500 the rest of the year is the Astros. And they may not be above 500 by that time.
1: Okay.
0: Two-game series is played that last week of the season. The Mariners just got officially eliminated from the playoffs today.
3: You just made the list!
1: I will say, he did nail the Astros, may not be 500.
0: You're right. He did get that part.
1: He nailed that.
0: Yeah, he got that part.
1: He nailed that. But yeah, I the Mariners missing the playoffs because their schedule down the stretch was
0: it's easy.
1: Especially compared to the Astros who got swept by the, Braves and was it the Rays? Mm-hmm. I know they played them both.
0: Not the Rays.
1: I forgot who else they got swept by. But it's like they just played a bunch of good teams. They played the Phillies. Mm-hmm. They actually won. Two out of three. It's an understandable take, but unfortunately, asking the Seattle Mariners to make you look right by picking them is a fool's errand. I don't know if anyone's ever been right picking the Seattle Mariners to not fall on their face in any big spot, I guess, other than last night.
0: A couple college football ones here from over the weekend. CBS Sports Network. Sorry, AJ. Jeremy, all the Cougs out there. Four-man crew all picked the Cougs to beat Texas Tech. Didn't happen. Also, College Game Day. Everyone picked Texas A&M to win last weekend.
1: Oh, against Kentucky.
3: You just made the list!
0: Did not happen. So both those land on Bad Take Boulevard. This one I'm struggling with here. Because they technically like do belong the SEC Network Graphics Department. But it's also not really their fault. But they put up a graphic during the NC State game. Zero wins in the regular season since 1999 versus SEC opponents. One win opponents. Zero wins since 1977. Their last road win versus SEC opponents was in 1977 NC State. They put that graphic up as NC State was about to win, but then NC State lost. So like, it's
3: you
0: a bad
3: just made take. The list.
0: But I also feel bad that they are on the list.
1: Yeah, yeah. I always do wonder whose decision it is to make the, like, when they do show in a game, like, the new standings. You know, if it's a blowout, they'll just, like, here's what it looks like. And there's always a situation where in the back of my mind, I'm like, what if they blow it? Like, what if it's just the biggest comeback of all time? And what if it's something like the NC State Vandy game where teams in that position that NC State were in it was like 1,046-1.
0: Yes.
1: It's like, oh, well, I guess you have to keep the door open that your guy's going to fumble in the end zone and Vandy's going to fall on it.
0: Yeah.
1: Even if NC State fell on the fumble, they still win.
0: Yes. Yes, they do. And so it's a tough one. Like
1: it's a tough beat.
0: It's a tough beat. It's literally one of the worst beats of all time in gambling history.
1: That too. I was talking about for the SEC Network, but for gambling.
0: But yes, also for gambling. I got to put myself on the list this week.
1: Self-reporting
0: here on June 16th. No, that's the wrong date. That's the wrong one. On June 10th. After losing the second game in a row to the Colorado Rockies, I tweeted out, RIP Chicago Cubs playoff hopes.
1: Well, they haven't. Have they clinched?
0: They clinched today.
1: Okay.
3: You just made the list!
4: Just you, Joe.
0: But it was the series loss to the Rockies, which to be fair, they just lost a series to the Giants and the A's and the Cardinals in a row and split a series with the Pirates.
1: Mm-hmm.
0: And also lost 10 straight games, including getting swept by the Astros. So I felt like I was pretty right. Like 10 straight losses, split a series with the Pirates, lose to the Cardinals, lose to the A's, lose to the Giants, lose to the Rockies. I thought I was going to be right. But I was wrong. Cubs made the playoffs.
1: You're just like, was it San Antonio Tim?
0: Yeah.
1: And just like the SEC Network graphics department. Hey, it looked good.
0: It felt like I was in the right direction.
1: And in the NL playoffs, they have this weird thing where like in the NL playoffs, you have to be like way over 500 to make it. Where in the American League playoffs, the Astros are still alive, and they might not finish over 500. So
0: they will not.
1: So
0: they cannot. Oh yeah, they can. Yes,
1: they can. I mean, they won't, but they can.
0: They can win four straight games.
1: They won't, but yes, that is possible.
0: Also, an unnamed sports radio station, final one here on Bad Take Boulevard here, for tweeting and then deleting a graphic today that explained the scenarios in which the Houston Astros would make the playoffs, and they went side by side with the Astros and the Rangers' record over the final four games. So if you know anything about baseball, which this play should, they tweeted out, if the Rangers go 4-0 and the Astros go 4-0, the Astros make the playoffs. If the Rangers go 3-1 and the Astros go 3-1, the Astros make the playoffs. And so on and so on and so on and so on. The most obvious, yes, that's how it works.
1: That's how the tiebreaker.
0: That's how the tiebreaker works. They're tied.
1: The standings so if you have right the
0: same
1: now.
0: Exact record over the last four games, you make the playoffs. Congratulations.
1: Yes, yes.
0: It's breaking like, news. You can't win less games than the Rangers in the final four. That's how it works.
1: It is like as simple as one of these things can be. Is like just have the same record as them or better.
0: Yeah.
1: That's it. That's all you have to do. Have the same record or better.
0: Dalton Varsho has been placed on the 10-day IL. Jorge Barroza has been recalled to the Major League roster. So that's the latest on your Houston Astros, as we were discussing that earlier. So clearly Varsho.
1: Done.
0: Not feeling good. And maybe has played his last game as a member of the Houston Astros now at this point. What a ride it's been.
1: I'd say it's likely.
0: They can get to the LDS still.
1: I was thinking that the reason I said likely is that they might re-sign him in the offseason.
0: I hope they don't.
1: I hope so. I am with you. I think it's more likely than them making the ALDS. Do you think they're making the, do you think this team is making the ALDS?
0: The White Sox have been playing really poorly.
1: Joe, do you know how the Astros have been playing recently?
0: Poorly. You know what though? I hate the White Sox. So like, I need the Astros to beat them if it happens. And I don't, and like.
1: Revenge for 2005. Yeah. These two crappy teams playing.
0: Yeah. And you know what they should do is they should cancel a game here at Houston, even though there's no rain, so that one of the White Sox players' career gets ruined, just like the White Sox ruined Lance McCullers' career. Even though really that was the Astros' fault, but it did happen in Chicago.
1: It did happen.
0: All right. Junkie of the day. That's next year. He's Sean Mapes. I'm Joe George. Final segment. Mixed tag wrestling with Lexi and Brian coming up at 6. But Junkie of the day next year on ESPN 97.5. 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Tonight, we're going with Peter Lambert over 4.5 strikeouts in the game against the A's. 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
0: 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All right, I'm gonna go first today here.
1: Okay.
0: The NFL's back. The No Fun League.
1: Ah.
0: They're back. They fined Ja'Marr Chase over the weekend for doing the people's elbow celebration he did after his first touchdown.
23: It's okay. Fire.
0: It's great. But he got fined for it. And then they also find
1: also not the people's elbow.
0: Kyle, well, he's doing like the, just like the.
1: I thought he was.
0: Oh, is that what he did? Oh,
1: T.A. did it too.
0: Yeah,
1: it's not the people. Like
0: he said, it was the people's elbow.
1: I'm sure he did.
0: Good move. But the NFL also fined Kyle Juszczyk $15,000.
1: That one's bad.
0: For engaging in offensive demonstration Sunday versus Miami. This is the quote. Your imitation of chugging a beer constituted an offensive demonstration and could reasonably be construed as being in poor taste, the NFL wrote in its fine letter to Kyle Juszczyk.
1: The same NFL that has like 25 different,
0: like,
1: specifically beer commercials during like a half of football.
0: Yeah, like this is, it's just a bit too far.
24: Junkie?
0: And that was 15 grand, so to him that's probably pennies.
1: I mean, it's still 15 grand.
0: But No Fun League, man.
1: No, no. I did think that we're kind of past this, but I guess not. And yeah, I guess you do have to crack down on the
0: That one. I guess
1: people's elbow that hand quotes people's elbow that the Bengals guys were doing. Junkie of the day for me. Actually, tying it back a little bit to yesterday's. BYU put out a highlight of Bear Bachmeyer,
0: okay.
1: Deep pass to one of the receivers there. And Hank Bachmeyer, Bear Bachmeyer's older brother, quote tweeted, said, was just talking about this throw at the dinner table the other night.
0: Oh, good move. I don't like that move.
24: Junkie.
1: Taking it and running with the... This makes me think that the... Robert Griffin III is wrong about them being naked, right?
0: Or
1: they're so comfortable.
0: Hank and Bear and everyone are just so comfortable with their nudist life or whatever it is that they have that they're just running with it.
1: Yeah. I saw, just was talking about that. I honestly didn't think, like, I
0: don't you think
1: that, I had like, to double check that it was the act, like, someone didn't just change their name to Hank Bachmeyer on Twitter to make this joke. No, this is the real former quarterback, Hank Bachmeyer.
0: Don't you really think that, like, if he really got it wrong, RG3 would have had to issue
1: apologize?
0: Some kind of public apology? Like, it'd be one of those where I would say this wasn't really necessary. But in today's society, I think he would have gotten a public apology if he really told the story that wrong. Or told it without sharing it. That he wasn't supposed to share it.
1: This is also Hank Bachmeyer's first tweet since December of 2025.
0: Yeah, they're just running with it now.
1: After 9 months, he comes out with this. I really like that. J.J. Redick, Junkie of the Day nominee.
0: Yeah.
1: For potentially being a racist. He said, quote, about the Lakers starting five, we know three of the starters and the other two will not be white guys.
0: Come on.
24: Junkie?
1: What happened to earning your spot?
0: How do you know that already?
1: Yeah. If you know, there's some surprise camp standout. Right. You can't work your way into being the starting lineup just because you're white.
0: Yeah, that feels like it's a problem.
1: Yeah. They have to be, like, I hope, with injuries, whatever, they have to roll out all white starting.
0: So I guess it's going to be what? You got Austin Reaves, Walker Kessler.
1: Luka.
0: So you're telling, you know, Jake LaRavia, Dalton Connect, Chris Mannin.
1: Yeah, Sandro Mamukelashvili.
0: Who?
1: Sandro Mamukelashvili.
0: That's a white guy?
1: Yeah.
0: Okay.
1: I mean, he's like Albanian or something.
0: Yeah, I guess.
1: Whoa, dude. Careful, Joe.

0: trailer.
1: Yeah, which I think they got right.
0: I mean, it's kind of a no-win.
1: Because Mark Williams has been hurt a bunch.
0: Yeah, I guess they would have thrown in first-round pick, so.
1: Yeah.
0: Might as well have the guy who can't play.
1: Yeah, I guess. All right, that'll do it for us today. This crew will be back with you. Or Sean and I will be back tomorrow. B-Mac will return. We'll have Todd Callis on the show. Matt Holland from the Burst will join us, probably a Colts beat writer. As well as we look ahead to week 3 of the Texans and Colts game. We will be headed out to Le Burst, do our show there the next couple days. You can check us out Saturday from 9 to 11. As well, Sunday from 10 to 12. AJ, thank you. Jacob, thank you. Sean, he's all right. All right, that does it for us today. Talk to you guys tomorrow. Peace.

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10: 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A lot going on in the world of wrestling this week, Lexi. We will talk about what happened on Raw and SmackDown. Also talk about some of the news and rumors going around the wrestling world. The innuendo, as certain people like to say. I was tempted to break out my Dusty Rhodes impression, but I don't know if it'd be very good
11: here. I don't know. I don't.

0: the news and rumors and innuendo, baby.
1: Oh,
0: no, it's pretty bad. It's a pretty bad impression. Let's start with SmackDown, because we had a title match, a WWE Championship match on that show with Sami Zayn defending against against Kevin Owens. Kevin Owens coming up short again. And what was kind of a messy finish, which has since been explained that apparently the referee just thought the match was supposed to keep going. So he, yeah, it was weird. But they, credit to the wrestlers, Kevin and Sammy figured out and they got to the finish. And overall, a very good match. But a few things that I love from SmackDown this week. Now, the first one involves Sammy, because I love this heel character he's doing. It reminds me of, and this might be another, some more homework for you, but this reminds me of, I think it was in 2019 when Daniel Bryan was still in WWE, he was doing like this eco-friendly, eco-warrior, like heel character. And I just liked how he was representing things and like pushing things that were actually good things, but doing it in a way that made it very annoying so that everyone hates him. And it feels like Sammy's kind of doing that now. Like he's fighting for truth and justice and equality. And yet somehow making that really annoying and everyone hate him. So I've really been a fan of Sammy's heel work over the last few months.
1: I love Sami Zayn. I'm probably one of the biggest Sami Zayn fans that you could probably think of, because first of all, our intro has Sami Zayn's song.
0: It does.
1: I love Sami Zayn. I just think he's such a very likable character.
0: Likeable?
1: I think he's very likable.
0: Even as the heel?
1: Okay, maybe not for other people, but as a heel, to me, I still like him.
0: Okay.
1: I think him as a heel,
0: I find him entertaining. I don't know if I like him.
1: No.
0: He's whiny.
1: Annoying. No, some people, but for me, I feel like, for me, he's very likable. I like Sami Zayn a lot, and I think him stepping into this heel role is gonna definitely be interesting, and I can't wait to see where it goes forward with it. And I really like the whole dynamic of still having Sami Zayn and Kevin Owens going back and forth.
0: It's never will end.
1: It's like, never going to end, and I love it. That's what I...
0: They will fight.
1: One of my favorite things ever.
0: Sometimes fans chant the fight forever thing. Like this, Sami and Kevin will literally be fighting until they both wind up in the grave. Like this goes... I mentioned last week that my favorite era in wrestling was the black and gold era from NXT. And like literally Sami's one NXT title run ended because Kevin Owens attacked him and took it from him.
1: Yep.
0: And then obviously they go way back to even before that in Ring of Honor and other promotions before that, when Sami was actually wrestling as a masked luchador, kind of similar to a Grande Americano. He was El Generico. I don't know if you're familiar. He was a white guy with a red beard pretending to be a luchador. It was pretty funny. So credit to Sami. Another thing I loved, I haven't seen a lot of these guys, but Kaioki from Boxai, him and Shinsuke Nakamura, their tag team, they had a match with MFT, the Tongans, the former Bloodline guys. And I just love the overall presentation and look of Kaioki. But even more than that, as soon as the bell rang, obviously there's one huge guy in the match, that being Tala Tonga. He might be 7 foot. He's a giant guy. And Kaioki just kept ignoring completely Tama Tonga. It's just like running after the 7 footer. It's like he would push him out of the way.
1: Yeah.
0: He'd like turn around, come back. Oh, let me go after the tall guy again. I just loved.
1: That was fun.
0: Yeah.
1: Shinsuke's
0: just fun. Kaioki's fun. Yeah. I love this tag team.
1: I agree. Shinsuke, I mean, very entertaining to watch all the time. That's probably something that I really enjoyed about it. But overall, I thought it was a really enjoyable match, in my opinion.
0: Yeah, it was really fun as well. Something else I loved from, this is kind of going back to the Sami thing, but I love the chaos around the world title. I don't like it, and sometimes as good as the run from Roman was when he was champion for like what felt like 10 years, it's actually, I think, 3.
1: That's okay.
0: Ten-year
1: run's fine.
0: you want to see that again?
1: Yeah,
0: huh?
1: Let's do it.
0: This is definitely nitpicking, because overall his run was great. But it did kind of feel like it was one challenger at a time. Like, okay, LA Knight had his challenge. Now he's back in the line. Sami Zayn had his challenge. Now he's back in the line. It was just like one, okay, replace, one, replace. Now it feels like with the way this finish happened with Sami, with Kevin Owens, Johnny Gargano comes out, CM Punk comes out, Finn Balor's talking backstage, Gunther's talking backstage. I just like chaos around the world title where it feels like there's a dozen people actively going after it.
1: Yeah.
0: That chaos, I think, makes for a very interesting storyline around that world title.
1: And it does, because it brings so much more to it. And it's just like, okay, what's going on over here? And what's going on over there? Like, you're constantly like, oh my God, there's so much going on, and it keeps you so drawn in. Like, you're wondering what's going to happen. Like Finn, like you said, Finn Balor, like, you don't know how
0: Gunther,
1: everything is going to play out.
0: Gunther,
1: KO, like, CM Punk
0: Gargano.
1: Coming in. I was like, oh my God, CM Punk. Okay. Like, this is kind of getting insane, but that's, I feel like what, again, keeps you drawn in. It's just like, you never know what's going to happen around that whole chaotic mess that's going on.
0: Yeah. It feels very like Attitude Era.
1: Yes.
0: Like,
1: yeah.
0: That was one of the cool things. Like, one of the criticisms sometimes of the Attitude Era was like, it was too hot potato with mm-hmm. the world title. Like, it was just like, I mean, literally, I think there was at one point Kane had a 1 day run where he won the title on a pay-per-view, next night lost it back to Stone Cold on Monday Night Raw. Like, I'm not advocating for that.
1: Yeah.
0: I just like that it feels like a ton of people are involved in the story. Mm-hmm. That just feels like the fight for the title means more when they do that. Only real meh from this SmackDown overall. Thought it was a pretty good show. Took place in Corpus Christi. Raw took place in San Antonio. It's a little bit of a Texas swing for WWE. But Finn Balor, like, I love Finn Balor. I think I've mentioned to you off the air, like, I've followed him since 2014-ish, somewhere around there. And I like his character, especially when he's a heel or when he's kind of the more tweener, the Prince Nevitt character that he did in Japan. But, like, every time they show him now in the back talking to Nick Aldis or, like, advocating for himself for the title, it just comes off as very, like, generic baby face.
1: Yeah.
0: Like, I want to win the title and do the right thing. And I don't like him because he's doing the wrong thing. Yeah. I'm like, oh, Finn.
1: I don't like it. I feel like being a heel is more suitable for him.
0: I do, too. And I like him in Judgment Day.
1: Yeah, exactly. I love him in Judgment Day. I just think him as a baby face, again, is just...
0: It just needs a little work.
1: Yeah, it
0: does. It's worked in the past, but this current iteration is just... it's meh.
1: Yeah, like what's going on right now, I just don't think it fits very well.
0: I'm with you.
1: He is naturally born to be a heel.
0: Yeah.
1: That is how I can explain it.
0: I mean, like, he jumped on the scene as the founder of the Bullet Club in Japan, which was a heel group. Like, yeah. I just feel like you said, that fits him way more. All right, let's jump into Raw again. This is the Mixed Tag Wrestling Podcast, ESPN 97.5, Brian McDonald and Lexi Pedraza with you here, as we are every Thursday and on our YouTube page, ESPN Houston. So a couple things I love from Raw. When Solo went backstage to talk to the rest of the Bloodline, and he just stuck the little
1: white flag.
0: I love babyface.
1: I love it. I'm all for it.
0: The warning shot, the pew-pews. Yep. Like, I did not think I was going to like babyface Solo, so I'm glad to be wrong on this one. But babyface Solo, and he just sticks the white flag
1: in.
0: It's
1: so hilarious.
0: Hilarious.
1: Because he used to get on my nerves all the time. All the time I'm just like, bro, can he get off of the screen? Like, I'm tired of seeing him. But the more and more I've been seeing him lately, like, it's hilarious. I love it. I think whenever they're trying to be serious and he's like, yeah, I'm not going to be serious.
0: No.
1: It makes it so much
0: better.
1: It's
0: very hard to be serious when Solo's in the scene right now.
1: I love Solo. Like,
0: yeah, he's so good.
1: He used to get on my nerves, but now I'm like, okay, you know, I kind of like this guy a little bit now.
0: I don't know how far this will go because it's a crowded picture at the top for Raw, same as it is for SmackDown, but I'd like to see – now, we'll talk about this in a sec. He got taken out of the Money Bank qualifying match.
1: Uh-huh.
0: But I'd like to see Solo get, like, a run at the top.
1: Would.
0: Yeah.
1: I agree.
0: It feels like it's probably a year away, maybe more, but I'd like to see that happen at some point. Something else I loved on Raw, Roxanne Perez winning her Money in the Bank qualifying match.
1: Yes, she did.
0: She's just such a – you spoke earlier about Finn being a natural heel. The prodigy, she's just a great heel.
1: She's so great. I'm actually really, really happy that she qualified for it because I feel like she's going to bring a lot to Money in the Bank and just her heel era, like, gotta love it. You gotta love her heel era. I mean,
0: she feels brings, natural.
1: Yes, and
0: it feels
1: it doesn't come off as very forced. It's just so natural to her, like the way I said with Finn Balor. So I'm really excited for Money in the Bank to see her.
0: Yeah,
1: I
0: like her and her. Yeah. So far we have her, Sol Ruka, and Lola Vice. I think are the three women qualified. Like, it feels pretty wide open. Like, I'll be interesting to see where they go. But like, as it stands right now, of that group, I'd like to see Roxanne Perez win it, but which would create a really interesting dynamic since obviously Liv is actively going for the title, trying to get it back from Stephanie Vaquera. So that'd be interesting. Something else I loved, Obafemi clearing the ring.
1: Oh, that was so funny.
0: Yeah. When the entire vision is beating up on Javon Evans and all of a sudden Obafemi comes in and just starts chunking dudes out of the ring.
1: Yep.
0: Like, I said this way back in the day about Braun Strowman. Mm-hmm. Like, just give me the monster doing monster bleep. Like, I think I actually said the word when I said this back then. But, like, Braun Strowman back in the day, like, obviously it's gimmicked, but he was flipping, like, semi-trucks, right? Just completely absurd.
1: Yep.
0: Give me monsters of... I mean, Obafemi is an absurdly sized human being. Let him do absurdly sized human being things.
1: I agree. And the fans love him. Oh, every time comes in, it's just...
0: So over.
1: Like, the crowd loves him. I mean, I need to see more of it. It just... I love it. It's great.
0: So one more love, and then we'll get into my only man from Raw. But I love this kind of... I don't even know what to describe it as, but this character that Lyra Valkyria is doing.
1: She's great.
0: It gives me kind of Nikki Cross vibes going back a little bit. It gives me kind of a woman version of Mankind back in the day, just like where you see her and you know it's a character, but you can't help feel like a little unsettled, like a little uneasy in your stomach when you're watching her. Like, I think she's doing a great job with this.
1: She's doing great.
0: Stripped down, like, no makeup, just kind of like crazy looking character she's doing.
1: When I saw it and I was like, whoa, she has no makeup on. She's really like, she's got like the dark circles under her eyes. Yeah. And I like that because before, I mean, it wasn't anything like that. She was very put together and stuff. And now she's like, she's
0: doing the whole woo, the crowd, the feathers, and
1: stepping into that role. And I like that about her. And I was just like, whoa, that was really crazy because her eye bags were super dark. Her hair was a mess. Like, I loved it. And I think I want to see a little bit more from her.
0: Same. Yeah. She was someone I was thinking could have been a good Money in the Bank.
1: I agree.
0: Winner, but she obviously didn't win her qualifying match. So that'll have to wait. Maybe someone we see go forward in the Rumble. We'll see.
1: Yeah.
0: My only man from Raw this week was LA Knight's promo, which is weird because LA Knight is usually 10 out of 10 on his promos. The only thing, it was weird. He almost came off as someone that was just told he was going to lose to Roman.
1: Mm-hmm.
0: So I was like, you know what? I'm just going to cut a promo about how great Roman is.
1: It just seemed very like last minute. Hey, I'm going to just go out there and do this.
0: It was just kind of formulaic. Just like, hey, like every promo, like you should pump up your opponent so that beating him means something.
1: Exactly.
0: But he just put Roman over so much. And
1: I didn't like it.
0: You guys don't think I'm going to win. I don't think I'm going to win. I watched his match. He seemed unbeatable. I was like, then what are we doing here? What are we doing?
1: It was just very boring to me.
0: Yeah, I agree.
1: It didn't really excite me at all either. So I was just kind of like, okay, whatever.
0: That's the way I felt. Like, usually when it says, you know, LA Knight up next, I'm like, all right, sweet. Like, I might be scrolling through my phone, like, all right, I'm going to put my phone down. Let's see what LA Knight has to say. And then I watched him and was like, not as great, not as best work.
1: Meh. Like, okay, next.
0: Next, exactly. And next up on the Mixed Tag Wrestling Podcast, Brian McDonald, Lexi Pedraza here on ESPN 97.5. We'll talk about all that news and rumors and innuendo I mentioned earlier, including some stuff coming up on the Raw that happened last week in Mexico City. 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

0: Renato, a huge sausage, not like Damaris. 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
5: Welcome back into the Mixed Tag Wrestling Podcast, segment number two for this week. Brian McDonald and Lexi Pedraza here on ESPN 97.5. We're also on our YouTube channel, ESPN Houston. You can catch us here, as hopefully you're listening to now, Thursdays at 6 o'clock here on ESPN 97.5. So, Lexi, some of the rumors and innuendo and all of the news going around the wrestling world that I thought is interesting. Let's talk about some of it here. First one up, Pro Wrestling Insider, that is, reiterated word from elsewhere that Roman Reigns went over Penta on Raw in Mexico City, not as a reflection of Penta, but rather the long-term story at play with Roman Reigns. That long-term story being a WrestleMania 43 main event against Oba Femi. When I read this yesterday, I was obviously instantly excited. Oba Femi seems like, even though he lost kind of the match to Bron Breakker for future of the company, whatever that means, Oba Femi against Roman Reigns at WrestleMania, shut up and take my money.
6: Give it to me. I want to see it. I need
5: excited?
6: It. Excited? I'm excited. First of all, you know I'm a Roman Reigns fan, so.
5: But I think you're also an Oba fan, right?
6: But I am also, yeah.
5: So who would you pull for in this hypothetical scenario?
6: Sorry, I can't turn on my tribal chief.
5: Okay.
6: You
5: can put up the one. You're going to acknowledge Roman?
6: I am.
5: Okay. All right.
6: But I would love to see it. I mean, like I told you, the fans love Oba. There are fans.
5: Everybody loves
6: Oba. Like, everybody loves him. It just brings in a whole different crowd excitement to all of it. I mean,
5: that's a good way to phrase it. Like, I often felt this way about Brock Lesnar. Mm-hmm. Like, when his music hit, which fits since they had the trilogy of matches against each other recently. But when Brock Lesnar's music hit, like, the whole just vibe and attitude in the arena, just like, everything shifts
6: literally
5: instantly.
6: Saying his intro, I got chills. Yeah. Because I get chills from that. Because
5: he starts doing the walk?
6: Yeah.
5: Yeah.
6: I would get chills when Brock Lesnar would come out. Because when I went to WrestleMania in Dallas, and when you would just hear his song when
5: was against Roman, right?
6: Uh-huh. When he
5: okay.
6: Was, yeah. So when he came out, it was just like, whoa, this is so crazy.
5: Yeah. I think the first time I saw him live was a house show. This was like 2016. He was facing Sheamus.
6: Oh my God, Sheamus?
5: Yeah, yeah. This is obviously going back a while now. But even at a house show, which is, you know, the capacity there is like a third of a pay-per-view or something.
6: Yeah.
5: But even at a house show, as soon as that music hit,
6: yep.
5: And they don't even have like the full Titantron. They don't have the fireworks, the pyro, none of it. Like, it's just like a small video screen. Him and Paul Heyman walk out. But the mood and the intensity and the vibe just changes.
6: Yep.
5: And I feel that same way about Oba Femi. I do wonder though, like, if this feels, does it feel too quick for Oba for you, or would you be ready, would you be okay if he gets the title? Now I know you're picking Roman. but Cody had to like lose to Roman once at Mania before he got the rematch the following. This feels like maybe
6: it feels a little too early.
5: Yeah.
6: I feel like maybe give him a little bit longer, kind of just wait it out a little bit more, maybe give him another match. And then go and see how it goes from there, depending on how that match goes. But I do feel like it is just a teeny bit early for us to be talking about Roman and Oba at WrestleMania.
5: Yeah, maybe a little bit early. We mentioned Penta a second ago because he was the person that Roman beat in Mexico City a week ago. So there's another news story here. A source told WrestleVotes that several people in WWE believe Penta is now a main event star and deserves the kind of push of a main event star after losing the world title match against Roman Reigns on Raw in Mexico City. Even though WWE doesn't have plans for a Reigns versus Penta rematch, the company feels good about booking it on a future premium live event if needed. And obviously, you could say the words, but they backed it up by having him be the surprise third entrant after Solo got taken out by Royce Keyes' group. And then he wins his Money in the Bank qualifying match. Do you feel like at this point Penta's the favorite on the men's side? How would you see that match so far?
6: I kind of would. You know, I would really like to see Penta win Money in the Bank.
5: Yeah, so who else do we have in that match so far? We have Javon Evans, we have Bron Breakker, Penta, and Trick.
6: Yeah, Trick Williams.
5: Yeah, Trick Williams is their match. Like, of that group, I mean, it probably feels like it's either Braun or Penta.
6: Yeah.
5: Do you have a preference?
6: I would prefer Penta.
5: You prefer Penta?
6: Yeah.
5: I'm fine with that.
6: Gotta go with my Mexican roots, man.
5: Yeah, no, I get it. Like, the only thing I wonder with that is just, are they ready to have Penta take the title off of Roman?
6: Yeah.
5: Because you have to, whoever you pick, like, you have to convince me, like, they're willing to go with it.
6: Yeah.
5: And I don't know if I'm quite convinced they're ready. Like, I'd be for it.
6: I would be too.
5: But I don't know if they're, I just can't
6: like you
5: see.
6: Said, they're ready for it.
5: Yeah, I just feel, I can't see, like, if they were to, if Penta were to win it, like, I'm like, is he really going to cash in on Roman?
6: Yeah, yeah, because.
5: Or is he going to go over to SmackDown and cash on in on that champion? Like, it feels far more likely that he ends up on SmackDown and cashes in on Sammy than he is on Roman, but we'll see. Other news and rumors going on in the world of professional wrestling. Again, this is the Mixed Tag Wrestling Podcast, Brian McDonald and Lexi Pedraza. But it was just the other day that Dave Meltzer was speculating that WWE would be moving on from their partnership with TNA, and now apparently that's become clear because that show won't be the TNA show won't be opposing Dynamite on Wednesday nights, and it seems like they're kind of pulling back from that, as evidenced by none of the TNA talent being in the Dusty Rhodes Tag Team Classic on NXT that started last night as we record this on Tuesday. That would be a little disappointing for me. Like, not that there's a lot of active stars right now that I'm dying to see from TNA and WWE, although that is where they got Joe Hendry from.
6: Yep.
5: So there are stars that they've pulled in from there that have been a fixture on the main card here in WWE. But I just always like when there's that element of unsureness,
6: mm-hmm.
5: not really so much an invasion angle, but just like, oh, you're not supposed to be here.
6: Yeah, exactly.
5: That's always kind of fun. Like, the AEW always does the Forbidden Door pay-per-view, or WWE does the Worlds Collide. Just that feeling of, I don't usually get to see that.
6: Yeah.
5: So I like when TNA is involved, but it seems like WWE, because TNA is not really able to threaten AEW, which is, I think, what they wanted the partnership for,
6: mm-hmm.
5: is seemingly pulling back.
6: Yeah.
5: That's a little disappointing to me.
6: Yeah, I feel like I'm not really a fan of that, so... I kind of like you said, the uncertainty of like, oh, who's going to come in, stuff like that.
5: Yeah, just the unknown.
6: Yeah, like I want to be surprised. I would really like to be surprised. That's what makes it so much more fun and enjoyable when you don't know.
5: Yeah, for sure. So moving on to some other news here. In a Fightful Select Q&A, Sean Ross Sapp told an interesting story. Apparently WWE let Damian Priest's contract expire while he was still holding the Money in the Bank briefcase, kind of a CM Punk 2011 situation. Obviously, it all worked out in the end, but that's a little weird scenario there, that they actively had their Money in the Bank briefcase holder without a contract. I mean, it's kind of funny. The briefcase is supposed to hold a contract, and he doesn't have a contract. But speaking of Damian Priest, kind of a jump-off point for this, like, I like that they turned him back heel. What have you thought of this change now after he attacked R-Truth a couple of weeks ago, mm-hmm. after they lost to the Viking or the War Raiders, and then turn on his tag team partner?
6: Damian Priest as a heel, like, same thing, natural, born to be a heel. So I really like that they're bringing him back into that heel role, because, I mean, who doesn't love him as a heel? He's
5: the whole thing about it, like, when he turned babyface, like, okay, well, the music is still the same. The black and purple and, like, devil wing, like, video on the Titantron, that's still the same.
6: Yeah.
5: The black leather outfit, like, everything was still heel.
6: Still heel.
5: But we're supposed to take him as a babyface?
6: No,
5: face?
6: Nope.
5: Yeah.
6: I take him as a heel all the way.
5: Same. All right, let's finish up the show here talking about what's coming up this weekend on the WWE YouTube page, and that will be the WWE AAA Worlds Collide pay-per-view that I mentioned a while ago. Curious of these matches, what you're most looking forward to. At the very top, we have a six-man tag between CM Punk, Rey Mysterio, and El Grande Americano against Dominic Mysterio, JD McDonagh, the bobblehead, the Funko Pop head, and Omos. So that right off the top, you get Punk and Mysterio and El Grande Americano, Dom and JD. Like, I'm already in.
6: I'm pumped.
5: Plus the giant Omos. Yep. Like, yeah, that match looks like it'll be pretty fun. You also have a championship match with La Catalina, who showed up on Raw this last week in the Money in the Bank qualifier, taking on Roxanne Perez. And I think maybe the thing I'm most looking forward to is you're getting a reunitement of the Lucha Brothers. Both Penta and Rey Fénix will be reuniting. Like, their tag team trios, well, not really trios matches, but their tag team ladder matches against in AEW were awesome. Especially against Matt and Nick Jackson, the Young Bucks. Like, those matches were amazing. So if they can give us anything like that, they're fake taking on Los Perros de Mal. So, like, anything like that could be a fantastic pay-per-view.
6: I agree. I'm looking really forward to it. But the biggest one that I'm looking forward to is seeing CM Punk back in there. So
5: yeah, it'd be interesting.
6: I'm taking on
5: like the Luchadors. Now, some of this, you know, Dom and JD, like, he sees these guys all the time. But, the other one. And I don't just say this because Sean's on the other side of the glass looking at us, but Mr. Iguana will be involved in a match.
6: Oh.
5: And anytime, see, Sean's pumping his fist. Anytime Mr. Iguana is involved in a match, I'm in. Like, all you have to say is, oh, Mr. Iguana, okay, just what time? Tell me what time. I'll be there. He shows up
6: in
5: the ring.
6: You are set.
5: He's got the little plush iguana in his mouth. Like, yeah, like, I'm instantly in. So. Apparently, Obafemi will also be making a special appearance at the show. So it looks like a pretty stacked card for this Worlds Collide.
6: I'm so excited.
5: So the top match you're looking forward to, the CM Punk match?
6: Oh, for sure.
5: Anything else stand out to you on this card?
6: Obafemi.
5: Oba. Oh, yeah.
6: Yep, Oba.
5: Are you sure you want to pick Roman Reigns? It seems like every time
6: I'm
5: go back
6: so
5: to this.
6: I'm so loyal to my tribal chief, man. I can't. I love Roman Reigns.
5: You're loyal to the soil?
6: I am loyal to the soil, indeed.
5: That soil is the tribal chief, Roman Reigns. All right, well, that will do it for this week's episode, Lexi. Thank you guys for listening in. We'll be here again every Thursday on ESPN 97.5 following Jeremy and Joe, and of course, on our YouTube page as well. Lexi, tell them where they can find us on all the socials for the station.
6: So you guys can find us on Facebook, Instagram, TikTok, X, at ESPN 97.5. Make sure that you are following us for more content like this.
5: That was very well done.
6: Thank you.
5: You really hit the sting there. That was well, they hit the post.
6: I appreciate
5: it. All right. For Lexi Pedraza, I am Brian McDonald. 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
12: The call on the Cubs radio network. Pete Crow Armstrong, seventh player in history to join the 40-40 club. Cubs edged the Marlins 2-1 and clinched a playoff spot. This is the first time both Chicago baseball teams are in the same postseason in 6 years. Rangers 3, Mets 1, Texas up a half game on Houston in the AL West. Guardians leading at the Red Sox, 1-0 top of the third on an Angel Martinez solo homer of Ranger Suarez. Cleveland up a half game in the AL Central on the White Sox and can clinch a postseason spot with a win at Fenway Park. Bryce Harper game tying RBI single. Phillies and Brewers knotted up at one, bottom five. Brewers can clinch the top seed in the National League and home field advantage throughout the playoffs with a win and a loss by the Dodgers to the Padres. The Phils clinch a playoff spot with a win and a Pods loss. Reds and Braves knotted up at one, bottom of the first inning. Atlanta will be locked into the number three seed in the National League for the postseason with a loss or if the Dodgers beat the Padres.
15: Hey, it's Michelle Smallman, and coming up Friday, there are eight undefeated teams through week two, but how many of them are actually legit? 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It's on Sportsmanlike, 6 a.m. Eastern, right here on ESPN Radio, ESPN2, and ESPNU.
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16: We're on a mission. 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
17: Well, these six NFL teams are on a mission to try to manage their team without their quarterbacks. It's the afternoon cool edition known as Freddie and Harry. Thank you very much. He's Harry Douglas. I'm Freddie Coleman on Sirius XM Channel 80, as well as tune in. Don't forget to tell that smart speaker to play ESPN Radio. Before we get started, all the teams, I got to bring a Shannon Penn of his New York Giants. Jackson Dart, his quarterback, about to have season-ending knee surgery. I have never heard this less communication with Shannon Penn, HD, in the 12-plus years I've known this young man. Ever since that happened involving the New York Giants, Shannon doesn't want to participate in any kind of games, have any part of any kind of conversations, have any part of any kind of fun. His fun went out the window when Jackson Dart got injured and then had their season-ending surgery when we found that out. Before we hear from Shannon, Jameis Winston, expectations. Now you're the guy in New York. What say you?
18: The convince factor is through example. Through earn respect, earn trust, and I'm grateful that, you know, I have the teammates that I have. In training camp, I've earned a lot of respect from the guys. Last year, since I've been here, I've took pride in being a servant leader. So relationally, we're already there. Again, just the role is different, and I'm so grateful for it. And I'm happy to go out there and, you know, represent for Jackson and for the New York Football Giants.
19: I am so looking forward to the Major League Baseball playoffs, which you can hear right here on ESPN Radio starting on Tuesday.
20: Let me interpret that.
21: I'm hurt, dog. Don't ask me if I'm all right. Hell no.
22: I think the part that's going to be different for Jameis, though, like,
17: is,
22: you know, the game, you get the game plan for your strengths against the Tennessee Titans versus going in the ball game, you know, versus the Los Angeles Rams, the game plan that's tailored towards Jackson Dart.
17: True.
22: With all that being said, if you stay ready, you don't have to get ready. I make that statement, but at the same time,
17: yeah,
22: some of the throws and some of the things that I've seen from Jameis Winston had nothing to do with the game plan and everything with Jameis not performing.
17: Yeah, you're exactly right. That's where the expectations are supposed to be. How can you harness Jameis Winston
0: and make sure the ball is not constantly put in harm's way. Because I know if I'm any NFL defense going up against them, starting with Tennessee this Sunday, I'm stacking the box with 7-8 guys, period. Because I'm believing we stop the run, Jameis is going to give it back. Then what do you do if you are the New York Giants? Because it seems like they're not going to try to go and get somebody else. They're going to rock with Jameis Winston. They have to hope he protects the rock, because if he doesn't do that, this long season is about to get longer for the New York
20: Giants.
0: Can
20: I just say this? I have a lot of confidence in Jameis. I'm not a Giants fan, obviously. I'm a Jets fan.
0: Uh-huh.
20: But like coming into this season, if you had to ask me like top five backups in the NFL right now, who would you want? For me, it's Jameis Winston, and it's a lot of talk, including from his own head coach, of like these packages weren't made for Jameis Winston. So could we at least give him a game before we feel like the Giants need to go out and make a move?
0: Okay.
22: No, I get what you're saying, though, E, and I agree with you to a certain extent. But when you have a third and like seven, and Darnell Mooney runs an out route, and you skip the football to him.
0: Yeah, he worm burned it.
22: There's nothing about that that has to do with game plan. Nothing whatsoever.
0: Yeah. Jameis
22: Winston. Make the damn throw.
0: Right. He'll be that gunslinger. But make the layup. Then you make the dunk or miss the dunk. It's not as hurtful if you are the New York Giants.
22: I would say for Jameis, too, like, there's no way Jameis at this point in his career should be coming into the game and have butterflies. You are a former number one overall pick. Like, literally, a number one overall pick who has played a ton of football.
0: Right.
22: There should be no moment at this juncture in his career where he's coming into a ball game and should have butterflies in his stomach.
1: The Chicago Bears.
0: Well, their quarterback, Caleb Williams, considered week to week after suffering a hamstring injury. Tyson Bagent is in the concussion protocol, but at least he's questionable potentially to be out there for the Chicago Bears. Ben Johnson, Bears head coach, what's going on?
2: We're fortunate here. We've got three guys that can play ball in this league, that have won games in this league. Ryan's constructed the room in a way that we feel really good about whoever ends up playing for us, and that showed in the preseason. It shows up in practice every single day. And so we're at a point right now, not sure who the starter is going to be on Sunday or Monday night. We'll let this thing play out and we'll go from there. But here's what we know. We know Case is the one that's practicing today. So we'll figure it out as we go. Our guys will rally around. These guys are all capable and they know that. They've seen them in action here over the last year and a half. And so we feel really good about that situation.
0: The case he's talking about is Case Keenum. They played the Minnesota Vikings on Monday Night Football. More than likely, HD, Case Keenum is going to be the quarterback. But the expectations, of course, they're going to change. But the game plan is it. They're going to be a run-first football team, a play-action football team. They got a guy in Case Keenum that knows how to do that pretty well, being a veteran backup, no matter what the situation is with Tyson Bagent, who right now on paper is the backup quarterback.
22: Yeah, the center of their offense is the run game. That's even with Caleb Williams being the quarterback there. That run game is full throttle, and they have to be able to run it versus the Philadelphia Eagles. I know easier said than done, but I'm going to put a ton of pressure on.
0: Okay.
22: Colston Loveland at the tight end position, Luther Burden III at the wide receiver position, and Rome Odunze. You guys have to step up that much more. So when you have a backup quarterback going to the ball game, now your mindset as a pass catcher is this. Everything probably won't be perfect. Make the quarterback right. If it's a ball that's slightly behind you, make the catch regardless. If it's a little bit high, go up and climb the ladder. Go catch it. If it's contested, go make that contested catch. Give that backup quarterback confidence that you're going to make that play no matter what the circumstances are, so he can have that confidence being a backup quarterback going into the ballgame.
1: The Washington Commanders.
0: Speaking of backup quarterbacks going into the game, I wonder if we're going to see Jaden Daniels on a football field for the Washington Commanders after dislocating his elbow in their loss to the Dallas Cowboys. They're saying he's sidelined indefinitely. I never like that word indefinitely. When it comes to injuries, especially with a guy who had a dislocated left elbow last year that knocked him out for a bunch of games. Adam Schefter, ESPN NFL Insider, was on his own podcast, and he says when it comes to expecting Jaden Daniels and expectations to come back.
23: Marcus Mariota is going to start Sunday against Seattle, and it wouldn't surprise me if Marcus Mariota starts multiple games. Other than that, we're still waiting for the evaluations and determinations on Jaden Daniels' status to be finalized. He suffered the dislocated elbow this past week against Dallas, and that is the same injury that he had last year, knocked him out multiple weeks. I would expect the same this year, but if he decides against surgery, and it sounds like that'll be the case, but again, we still have to see, then I would think he'll come back a little bit sooner, but have to brace up that left elbow.
0: That still doesn't sound cute, HD. If you're not going to have surgery to dislocate a left elbow, and then you're going to go back out there to play as an NFL quarterback, and it may not be fixed, you're hoping that it heals on its own, not trying to play doctor on radio, that does not sound the right kind of medicine for me if I'm a Commanders fan with Jaden Daniels as their quarterback.
22: He needs some milk. I'm just trying to make light of it. Like,
0: I'm glad you're trying to make light of it. My thing it ain't funny in the nation's capital.
22: No, but here's my thing, Freddie. Like, if you put your arm down, your hand down to brace your fall, and you dislocate your elbow, I wouldn't want it to heal on my own. I think I need something else to be done.
0: Yeah.
22: Like, to make sure that from a long-term perspective, this is not a reoccurring issue. Because who's to say, when it heals up and you put your hand down to brace your fall, that it won't happen again? I remember one time, Freddie, this happened to me. I remember I caught a screen pass and a defender clipped my leg, and I had the ball in my right arm and I had my hand on the ground to brace my fall. And I remember a defensive lineman falling on me at that time and my entire arm going numb from like the weight of that defensive lineman. But I'm up here thinking about that when it comes to Jaden Daniels. Like, that was just his weight that time.
0: Yeah.
22: What if it's a defender's weight that's on you while you're trying to brace your fall?
0: What if it doesn't set right, meaning his elbow being dislocated and popping back into place? What if it doesn't set itself right again? This could be a recurring injury if he decides to not have surgery and let that heal on its own. Yeah, he's going to get the proper medical procedure in terms of people looking at it, but that's asking a lot of faith in your body that elbow has let you down a couple of times.
22: That same body that there were people who had concerns would be able to hold up in the draft process before he was drafted. So you got to think about all these things, and I get it. These players, they want to get out there, they want to play, but you got to do what's best for you for the long haul and not just the short term when it's all said and done.
0: Yeah, we want you here for a long time, not a short time, Jaden Daniels, no matter if you're a fan of the Commanders or not a fan of the Commanders.
3: The Minnesota Vikings.
0: Well, they're getting their guy back when it comes to Kyler Murray. They're 2-0, literally, without him. Give Carson Wentz more than the golf clap. Give him a clap.
22: Yeah, you give that defense a lot of claps.
0: The defense, they just get a standing ovation, what they're able to do. But Justin Jefferson is like, oh, so that's what the football looks like. Even with Carson Wentz back there, I'm seeing the football, but not get Kyler Murray back?
4: Yeah, looking forward to it. You know, obviously what we've built throughout training camp, throughout, you know, the offseason, leading into the season, you know, that's definitely has been exciting and something that, you know, we've all been waiting for. So the time was limited, you know, the first game. So for him to be back out there and for us to get, you know, back started with him, it's going to be a joy to see.
0: It is going to be a joy to see because Justin Jefferson is thinking, if I could – was able to do that with Carson Wentz. I can't wait to see exactly what I'm going to do with Kyler Murray, who is definitely more of a big league quarterback in this offense, even though Carson Wentz more than acquitted himself, replacing Kyler Murray, who got injured on the 11th play of the game for Minnesota opening day.
22: Well, and also this is a Minnesota Vikings offense that's going to go against a defense of the Tampa Bay Buccaneers that's probably going to bring a lot of pressure. And you want a guy with athleticism like Kyler Murray to extend the play, look down the field, probably get a cheap one or two. Yeah. Explosive plays, maybe if it's not a touchdown, 20-yard, 30-yard, 40-yard gainer, those things add up when it's all said and done. But Justin Jefferson is definitely getting the football early within this season, and you like to see it because, man, it was rough to watch what happened last season.
19: There were some questions coming into the season about how Kyler Murray would look in this offense. Now that the Vikings are 2-0 with Carson Wentz back there, yeah, Kyler coming back. Freddie, the expectations, have they even gone even higher for the Vikings now that they're 2-0 and you get Kyler back?
0: I think you should expect that if you're the Minnesota Vikings, because look what Justin Jefferson has been able to do. Look like the Justin Jefferson. You got that defense. You got your running game. That's why they brought Kyler Murray in, to not just be better, but to be a team that can win the NFC North. HD predicted they were going to win the NFC North. He loved their defense. Kyler Murray being that difference maker. Justin Jefferson being that wide receiver once again. Kevin O'Connell, my opinion, one of the best coaches in the National Football League. Now you get your dude, a quarterback that you wanted to begin with the comeback. Of course, the Vikings are thinking, we went 2-0 without him against divisional opponents. Now we're really ready to rock and roll with Kyler Murray back in the fold.
22: So most importantly for Kyler Murray, is taking care of the football. Because you have such great defenders on that side of the football, you have good skill position players, you can run it effectively. They only have one turnover on the season offensively. Mm-hmm. That one turnover came from Kyler Murray.
0: Right.
22: So your number one job is to protect the football. Don't beat yourself because you're so doggone good on defense, and they're going to have you in every single ball game every single week.
0: He's Harry Douglas and Freddie Coleman. It's the Afternoon Cool, known as Freddie and Harry, presented by Progressive Insurance. Well, one quarterback we can't wait to talk about is involved in tonight's game and the expectations of Michael Penix Jr. when the Falcons take on the Green Bay Packers in Green Bay. You'll hear what he had to say, what HD and I will predict to win to kick off week 3 in the NFL. And in other news, why are people crawling out of manhole covers in New York City? Those rats will be talked about next on ESPN Radio and the ESPN app.
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